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2: On Iranian ports, also issue some sanctions waivers to allow Iran to sell its oil.
3: Iran has consistently refused calls to end its nuclear program and claims it is not part of the current negotiations. But the White House says no dust, no deal, and warns they could resume military strikes. Many Americans are staying home this Memorial Day weekend because of high gas prices, as Fox's Caroline Shively reports.
4: Talker research found that 4 in 10 Americans won't travel anywhere this summer. Some who are hitting the road are skimping elsewhere.
5: The fun money goes towards the gas, I guess.
4: A Bank of America study found that nearly 10% of travelers are actually canceling a summer vacation because of high gas prices. The national average for a gallon of gas was at $4.55 at the start of the holiday weekend, according to AAA, compared to $3.19 last year. AAA is still predicting a record-breaking 45 million Americans will fly or drive this weekend. Airbnb says a third of summer travelers are staying closer to home to save, noting the trend of playcations, staying at cheaper fun spots like rural retreats.
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3: Texas is appealing a federal court ruling that blocked parts of a law allowing state and local police to arrest suspected undocumented immigrants. On the Fox report, Republican Congressman Jody Arrington argued the state's enforcement power is already backed by the Constitution ahead of an anticipated Supreme Court showdown.
18: They were careful to put a safeguard in place in Article 1, Section 10 that says if states are being invaded or if there's an endangerment or a threat to its citizens, they have the inherent right to defend themselves, to enforce the laws, to secure their border.
3: The federal judge blocked that law, warning it would let states bypass federal authority. While critics call the measure extreme, Texas Attorney General Ken Paxton wants the law to take effect while the legal battle plays out. Maine Democratic Senate candidate Graham Plattner is receiving backlash for comments he posted on social media about a veteran's combat experience. Fox's C.B. Cotton reports Plattner dodged the question when Fox News Digital confronted him about those remarks.
19: I did 4 tours of the infantry. Any attempt to say that I disrespect veterans is slanderous and offensive.
20: Do you think you owe him an apology?
19: Do you know how many of my friends have Purple Hearts?
17: The latest remarks is a post reportedly from June 2019, and in which Plattner appears to mock a U.S. soldier, calling him dumb and saying he didn't deserve to live. Quote, poor marksmanship on the Taliban's part is the only reason this mouth breather made it home. The Reddit comment referencing a viral video from the helmet cam of a private first class, Ted Daniels, who received a Purple Heart after taking Taliban enemy fire back in 2012.
3: Comments were archived by the state news outlet, the Maine Monitor. Daniels, the veteran in question, telling the Fox Business Network, in part, it's online, and that right there tells me, Graham, you're a coward. I'm Jack Kelly, Fox News.
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0: 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Tonight, expect cloudy and damp conditions this evening with a chance of a couple of showers late. The temperature will drop to 59 degrees. Tomorrow will bring mostly cloudy skies and high humidity with occasional rain showers and the possibility of a thunderstorm. The temperature will reach a high of 75 degrees. Tomorrow night will be cloudy with fog developing late and continued high humidity. The low temperature will be around 61 degrees. I'm AccuWeather meteorologist Jason Katerina on WPG Talk Radio 95.5.
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3: Welcome to the Ben Ferguson Show. Nice to have you with us on this hour two of the Ben Ferguson Show on this Memorial Day weekend. I hope you're having a great weekend with your family and your friends. But I also want to make sure we take a moment and just pause and say thank you to the men and women who protect, defend, and serve this country. And for so many families, this weekend is a moment of heartache as they remember someone that gave the ultimate sacrifice for this country. So never forget what this weekend is really all about. And we say thank you to everyone that protects and serves this great country. We are watching right now President Donald Trump's war on narco-terrorism expanding across multiple fronts and multiple countries at the exact same time. And it's sending shockwaves throughout Latin America. While so many are focused on what's happening in Iran, the president's doing an awful lot right here at home and very close to home as well. Now, this is no longer about drug smugglers running cocaine or fentanyl across our borders. According to U.S. prosecutors and intelligence officials, this is now about governments, political elites, cartel protection networks, money laundering operations, and corrupt officials who are allegedly helping the criminal organizations operate like shadow governments or even shadow states. Mexico freezes the accounts of governor wanted in U.S., on drug charges. The president there defending his innocence is a perfect example of what the president is actually up against. Now, you can also remember how all this escalated in Venezuela. I mean, it was just a couple months ago that Nicolas Maduro, the socialist strongman who ruled Venezuela for years, was captured in a dramatic U.S. operation, then brought to New York to face narco-terrorism charges. U.S. authorities accusing Maduro and members of his inner circle of helping turn Venezuela into what critics call the narco state, where cartel activity, the corruption around it, and political power became deeply intertwined. You really couldn't have one without the other. Maduro, of course, and his wife and those around him are denying all those allegations. And we'll see exactly just how bad it is when he goes to court. But the crackdown on people like Maduro is widening. Perfect example is this week, one of Maduro's closest allies, the man often described as Maduro's money man, was suddenly deported to the United States of America as well. We've talked about him before. His name is Alex Saab, the Colombian-born businessman, quote-unquote businessman, who allegedly handled billions of dollars directly tied to Venezuela's regime's financial operations, and obviously the narco-terrorist money. For years, Venezuela's socialist government treated Saab like royalty. They called him a diplomat. They portrayed him as a hero. Maduro's regime fought aggressively to protect him from U.S. prosecution. But now, the regime is effectively throwing him overboard to save themselves. And here's what makes this story even more shocking. After defending Saab for years as a loyal Venezuelan official, members of Venezuela's government, same ones that protected him, are now reportedly claiming his Venezuelan identification documents may have been fraudulent, meaning Maduro's own top financial operator may have been using fake credentials while operating at the highest levels of government power. At least that's what they're trying to sell to the world now, nationally. And now, the same Venezuelan officials are suddenly saying, actually, this guy may not have even been legitimately Venezuelan, in essence, taking away his citizenship. And that tells you exactly how these corrupt systems operate. Loyalty only lasts as long as it's useful, or as long as all of you have power. Because once the pressure starts building, that's when the insiders start turning on

each other. Now, according to U.S. prosecutors, Saab allegedly helped orchestrate money laundering schemes connected to Venezuela's food subsidy programs and oil transactions. They're using shell companies and fraudulent financial structures, they said, to move money throughout the international banking systems. And now many analysts say Saab could become one of the most important witnesses in the broader U.S. case against Maduro and his network of corruption. But here's why Americans should really pay close attention to this story. This is not just happening in Venezuela. At the exact same time, the Trump administration is tightening the screws on Maduro's network. We now have news out of Mexico, and Mexico is now facing its own corruption scandal tied directly to the president and the cartel. This week, Mexican authorities froze bank accounts linked to officials wanted in the United States of America on drug-related charges tied to cartel investigations. Among the names drawing enormous attention is the Sinaloa governor. According to reports, U.S. investigators believe officials tied to the Sinaloa cartel may have used political protection, this is not a shock, and their networks to facilitate cartel operations. Again, this is standard operating procedure for the cartels. And what happened next is, well, the political part that is actually explosive. Instead of immediately distancing herself from the accused officials, the Mexican president publicly defended Roca Moya's innocence and questioned the basis of the U.S. allegations. Now, that may sound familiar because it follows the exact same script we've seen over and over again in corrupt systems across Latin America. First comes the denial, then accusations that the United States is interfering politically, then the claims that prosecutors are exaggerating, then rhetoric about, you know, sovereignty. And only later, when the evidence piles up, do insiders begin abandoning one another. And that's exactly what we now appear to be seeing, not only in Venezuela with Alex Saab, but also what seems to be happening in Mexico. And this is where President Trump's narco-terrorism strategy becomes critically important for you to understand. The administration is no longer treating cartels as isolated criminal gangs. The argument now coming from many within the national security world is that these organizations function more like transnational terror networks with logistics and money laundering systems. They have armed enforcement wings that are large and dangerous. They have corrupt political protection at the highest levels and international financial operations that have tentacles all over the world, including the U.S. And that changes everything. Because once governments themselves become compromised by cartel influence and direction, it stops just being a law enforcement issue. It does actually become a national security issue. That's why these cases matter so much. You have fentanyl flooding into American communities, and that does not happen in a vacuum. Human trafficking does not happen in a vacuum either. And money laundering does not happen in a vacuum as well. These operations, they survive because corrupt officials allegedly protect them at all costs. And now, the United States, under Donald Trump's leadership, appears to be targeting not only cartel operations and operatives, but also the political and financial structures that prop them up. That is the major escalation. And you can already see the panic beginning. Because people like Alex Saab know where the money moved. They know which officials signed deals. They know how sanctions were bypassed. And they know which shell companies are being used or were being used in the past. And they know which governments literally looked the other way. And they know which leaders in those governments maybe were even getting the kickbacks needed to give them the protection. And if Saab cooperates with U.S. prosecutors, the implications could be enormous. Now, you apply that same exact logic to Mexico. If officials directly tied to cartel investigations begin cooperating with American authorities, investigators could potentially uncover deeper financial networks, political relationships that involve the highest levels of their government, protection schemes and corruption pipelines tied to organized crime in America. That possibly alone is enough to shake governments. And politically, it also places leaders like the president of Mexico in a difficult position. Every time she publicly now defends officials.

0: accused in cartel-linked investigations. Before those investigations are even resolved or basically barely started, then people start to ask even more questions, making it appear that political loyalty matters more than rooting out corruption, which has been a long problem in Mexico. It's pretty fair to say that you don't get any power in Mexico without the cartels blessing it, or funding it, or financing your political campaign or career. That's what many have said about the president in Mexico right now. To be clear, accusations are not convictions. Everyone deserves due process. But Americans also understand something else. When multiple high-level officials across multiple countries are suddenly facing allegations tied to narcotics trafficking, corruption, money laundering, and organized crime at the same time, this is not random coincidence. This is part of a much bigger regional battle that the White House said they were going to war with. So that battle is escalating, and the Trump administration's making it clear that the error of treating cartels as ordinary criminals and criminal enterprises, well, that's over. The message now is this: to government officials and financiers and political protectors who enable narco-terrorism networks, well, you're going to face pressure from the United States of America like you've never seen. And if these investigations continue expanding, well, this story is only beginning with Donald Trump in charge.
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0: Elections that are happening right now in this country. Well, President Donald Trump and Vice President J.D. Vance, they're making it clear that the administration believes the next few days could determine whether this ends diplomatically or escalates militarily. Now, here's where things stand right now. Vice President J.D. Vance said that the United States has made a lot of progress in negotiations with Iran. But he also warned very clearly that America remains prepared to restart military operations if Tehran refuses to permanently abandon any path to a nuclear weapon. The vice president asked this from the podium at the White House.
1: Yeah.
2: Go ahead. Thank you very much. Just following up on what you just said, you said that the White House is negotiating with Iran in good faith. I think Americans tend to believe that. But what is it about the Iranian side that you personally have seen where you believe that they are negotiating with us in good faith?
1: Well, first of all, I'd say it's a very complicated country, and it's a country that I wouldn't pretend that I understand, even after as deep as I've been involved in this process from the very beginning. It's a great and proud civilization, amazing people. We obviously have a great Iranian-American community here in the United States of America, smart people, very hardworking, and you see some of that in the negotiating team on the other side. You also see some very hardline positions in the negotiating team on the other side. And so I think you see that conflict, the fact that maybe the Iranians aren't themselves quite clear in what direction they want to go to. They also are just a fractured country. So you have the leadership of the country, there's the supreme leader, and then there are a lot of officials below the supreme leader that has some influence in the negotiation. It's not sometimes totally clear what the negotiating position of the team is. And I don't know if that's sometimes bad communication, if that's bad faith. I wouldn't pretend to venture a guess there, but I will say with confidence, it's sometimes hard to figure out exactly what it is that the Iranians want to accomplish out of the negotiation. So what we've done is tried to be as clear as possible. What are our red lines? What are the things that we're willing to be accommodating on? And what are the things that we absolutely must have? And as the president has said ad nauseum, and I think I've said it a lot too, Iran cannot have a nuclear weapon. We want to see not just the commitment to not have a nuclear weapon, but the commitment to work with us on a process to ensure that not just now, not just when Donald Trump is president, but years down the road, that the Iranians are not rebuilding that nuclear capability. And that's what we're trying to accomplish in the negotiation. Sorry, you had a follow-up.
2: Yeah, just for Americans at home, because this has been going on for several weeks now. I think what people just want to know is, do you personally believe that the Iranians will come to a deal? Because we keep seeing this over and over again where they go back and forth.
1: So do I personally believe it? The honest answer is, how could I possibly know, right? And you negotiate with people, and sometimes you feel like you're making progress, and sometimes you feel like you're not making progress. What I think is that the Iranians want to make a deal. What I think is that the Iranians recognize that a nuclear weapon is the red line for the United States of America, that they've internalized that. But we're not going to know until we're actually putting pen to paper on signing a deal. We've had a lot of drafts, a lot of pieces of paper going back and forth. But I will not say with confidence that we're going to reach a deal until we're actually signing a negotiated settlement here. And I think that it's ultimately up to the Iranians whether they're willing to meet us, because I think we're certainly doing a good job and we're certainly negotiating in good faith. We're going to have to see what ultimately happens with them. I can't say with confidence because I don't know what's in the mind of the other side.
0: Now, look, it's pretty clear the administration is trying to walk a very delicate line right now. You've got, on the one hand, President Trump that clearly wants a diplomatic victory, and he wants that to happen so you don't have a loss of life. Now, in recent days, he indicated he could potentially accept a long-term suspension of Iran's nuclear program instead of demanding a permanent dismantling, as long as there are extremely strict guarantees as well as verification measures that are in place. On the other hand, Trump is also warning that military action can resume at any moment if the negotiations collapse. In fact, according to reports, President Trump said he was very close to ordering a major new strike on Iran before deciding to give negotiations more time after pressure from Gulf allies were coming in as mediators. Now, Trump reportedly warned Iran that a big hit, quote unquote, could still happen if Tehran keeps stalling or refuses to agree to the administration's terms. And this is where the pressure campaign becomes incredibly significant. The United States, still at this hour, has enormous military assets. They are positioned throughout the region.

0: U.S. Central Command remains on high alert. U.S. naval forces are continuing their operations tied to the Strait of Hormuz, one of the most strategically important waterways, and we all know this now, in the entire world. Roughly a fifth of global oil supplies move through that narrow shipping lane, and it's affecting the price of the pump for Americans. Now, the administration's position has been essentially this. Iran can have peace and sanctions relief, or Iran can face renewed economic and military pressure. J.D. Vance tried to reassure Americans that this would not become a, quote, forever war. And I think most Americans believe him. He emphasized the administration's goal is targeting the strategic pressure, not endless occupation or nation building. And I believe the president and most Americans do as well. Now, these comments, they obviously matter politically. Why? Because there's a lot of debate happening inside the Republican Party right now. And that debate is legitimate, and it's over how aggressive America should be towards Iran. Now, there were earlier reports that even suggested that there were moments.
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0: 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Tonight, expect cloudy and damp conditions this evening with a chance of a couple of showers late. The temperature will drop to 59 degrees. Tomorrow will bring mostly cloudy skies and high humidity with occasional rain showers and the possibility of a thunderstorm. The temperature will reach a high of 75 degrees. Tomorrow night will be cloudy with fog developing late and continued high humidity. The low temperature will be around 61 degrees. I'm AccuWeather meteorologist Jason Caterina on WPG Talk Radio 95.5.
1: Fox News, I'm Carmen Roberts. A U.S. official tells Fox News the framework for a peace deal with Iran is 95% complete. Still, Secretary of State Marco Rubio, speaking in India, says he's staying cautious.
2: You can agree to things on paper, they actually have to be implemented. You can agree to things in writing, and then you actually have to go out and do it.
1: The Trump administration has not released any of the details yet, but President Trump says the deal would reopen the Strait of Hormuz and ensure that Iran cannot develop a nuclear weapon. And the driver that wins the Indianapolis 500 did it by the closest margin in race history.
3: Over the line! Where's it going to be? Outside. It's frozen! It's frozen quest! Oh,
1: my! That call on Fox TV is Felix Rosenquist. Won by 0.223 seconds as a margin. 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
7: A group of Americans is being monitored in Europe after being exposed to Ebola in Congo. Mitch McCann reports an American doctor who contracted the virus after operating on an infected patient is receiving emergency care in Berlin.
8: On social media, U.S. Secretary of State Marco Rubio wrote, "Thank you to Chancellor Merz and our friends in Germany for their swift assistance in caring for Americans affected by the Ebola outbreak."
7: The infected doctor's wife, who had also treated the same patient, was flown to Germany for monitoring, along with their three children. Another American doctor may have been exposed through a second patient and is being monitored in Prague. The World Health Organization says while there have been more than 600 suspected Ebola cases and 130 deaths in Central America, the risk outside the region remains low. Officials say a vaccine is still months away. Health update, I'm Sarah Lee Kessler.
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12: Welcome back. It is the Ben Ferguson Show. For anyone that said or thought that President Donald Trump had somehow lost his grip on the Republican Party, well, the last several weeks have been a political wake-up call to the, quote, experts in the media who claim that Donald Trump is somehow not popular. Across the country, in race after race, Trump-endorsed candidates have been winning, and not just winning, but winning big, and defeating establishment-backed opponents, incumbents, crushing challengers, and proving once again that the most important and most powerful endorsement in Republican politics is still President Donald J. Trump. And it's not just in one state that this is happening. It's not just in one race. This has become a national trend. Just look at what happened in Indiana. One of the clearest examples yet of Trump's political dominance inside the GOP. Republican lawmakers who crossed Trump on major issues suddenly found themselves facing Trump-endorsed challengers. And what happened? A majority of those targeted incumbents lost. And this was a simple issue of redistricting in Indiana. Now, the Trump-backed candidates scored major victories in state Senate races, sending a very loud message to Republicans nationwide. If you openly oppose the America First agenda, Republican voters, they're paying attention. Fox News described it as Trump striking back against Republicans who opposed his agenda, and the results have been overwhelming. One Trump ally said the lesson from Indiana was this simple. President Trump is the single most popular Republican among Hoosier voters. And the victories didn't just stop there. In recent GOP primaries in Mississippi and in Georgia, Trump celebrated what he called a 5-win, 0-loss night for his endorsed candidates. Trump-backed Republicans rolled through key races, reinforcing the idea that the Republican base still trusts Trump more than consultants, more than donors, and certainly more than the establishment Republican insiders. And then you combine this with what happened last night, another major headline. President Trump jumped into the explosive Texas Senate runoff, endorsing the Texas

0: Attorney General Ken Paxton over longtime incumbent Senator John Cornyn. That endorsement shocked much of Washington because establishment Republicans had been pumping money into that race at a number we've never seen in any primary in the country before in a Senate race. And also, the Republican establishment had been pushing Trump so hard to endorse or support Cornyn. Instead, Trump backed Paxton, calling him a true MAGA warrior. That tells you everything you need to know about where the Republican Party is right now. The center of gravity is not the old guard, the old establishment. It is not the Masseys of the world. It's not the Mitch McConnells of the world. It's not the Republican senator in Louisiana, Cassidy, who decided to go against Donald Trump and even voted to impeach him. This is different now. And the center of gravity is not the old guys. It's not the donor class, and it's certainly not the consultants who usually pick winners and losers in the Republican Party. The center of gravity is Donald Trump. And even bigger than that, it really is the America First movement. And here's what's really driving Democrats and the anti-Trump Republicans crazy. All of these victories are not happening in isolation. They are happening despite nonstop attacks from legacy media and despite billions of dollars from the establishment spent trying to stop these Trump-aligned candidates and despite endless predictions that there was MAGA fatigue, Trump fatigue, that he somehow wasn't popular with voters anymore. Well, all of that was a big lie. And instead, Republican primary voters showed up and they doubled down. Take a look at Kentucky as another example. Trump-backed challenger Ed Gallarine defeated Congressman Thomas Massie after Trump made Massie one of his top political targets. The race became one of the most expensive House primaries in the country, and Trump's candidate won big. Now that matters because it sends another message. Republican voters are increasingly rewarding loyalty to Trump's agenda and pushing Republicans to see that, yeah, if you go against Trump, we're going against you. And Trump himself is openly embracing these victories after early primary wins. Trump celebrated online with a graphic declaring President Trump's endorsement 100%. He publicly touted the undefeated streak of his endorsed candidates and framed the victories as proof that the America First movement remains stronger than ever heading into the midterm elections. Now, this is exactly why Democrats are so nervous about 2026, because these primaries are clearly showing that Trump is not a former president fading into the background. He is still the defining force in Republican politics, and his endorsement can raise millions overnight. It can dominate the media coverage and completely reshape a race. Even major national news outlets are having to admit that these contests are becoming direct tests of Trump's influence. And so far, he keeps winning each and every test. And here's another layer that's very important as well. These victories are helping create a Republican Party that looks more unified around the America First agenda than at any point in years. Border security, election integrity, trade, national sovereignty, toughness against China, fighting the administrative state. These are no longer fringe positions inside the GOP. They are becoming the standard expectation from Republican conservative voters like you and I. Candidates understand that now. That's why so many Republicans are actively seeking the most important endorsement, Donald Trump. They understand that Republican voters view it as a seal of approval that the candidate will actually fight for the agenda voters elected Trump to carry out. And the political establishment sees the writing on the wall as well. That's why every Trump endorsement now becomes national news. Because whether critics like it or not, the numbers keep telling the same story. Trump remains the single most influential political figure in the Republican Party. The media, they spent years predicting the collapse of Trump's influence, especially over the last year and a half. And instead, what we're watching, well, is consolidation. Primary after primary, state after state, victory after victory. And if the last several weeks are any indication, it's pretty clear that Donald Trump's political movement is not slowing down. In fact, it's expanding. Take a quick break. We'll be right back.
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There's major breaking news out of Miami that is going to dramatically escalate tensions between the United States and Cuba, or at least the Cuban regime. And it's all on purpose. Federal authorities are expected to announce what sources say is a historic criminal indictment connected to former Cuban leader Raul Castro. And the announcement is expected to happen at a high-profile event in South Florida. According to multiple reports, the Department of Justice is preparing to unseal criminal charges tied to the 1996 shootdown of two Brothers to the Rescue civilian aircraft, an incident that killed four men and became one of the most infamous confrontations between Cuba and the United States in modern history. The announcement is expected to take place at Miami's famous Freedom Tower, one of the most symbolic locations in America for Cuban exiles and anti-communist activists. And if you just take a look at who's expected to be there, you know this is a big deal. The acting attorney general, the FBI director, the U.S. attorney, and Florida Senator Ashley Moody, as well as the Florida attorney general. That lineup alone tells you this is not some routine press conference. This is being treated as a major national security and historical Justice Department announcement. Now, there's also another layer to this story that makes it even more interesting. Sources are now telling NBC Miami and Reuters that a grand jury has already been hearing evidence in the case and that an indictment has reportedly been returned, although the exact charges have not yet been publicly released. Now, the case, again, it centers around February the 24th of 1996, when Cuban MiG fighters shot down two unarmed civilian-operated aircraft by the Miami-based exile organization, Brothers to the Rescue. The planes were flying missions connecting to locating and helping Cuban refugees that were attempting to flee the communist regime. Four men were killed in the attack over the Florida Straits. And for decades, Cuban exile families have demanded accountability, arguing the attack was an act of murder carried out against civilians in international airspace. Well, nearly 30 years later, the Justice Department appears ready to move directly against Raul Castro himself. At the time of the shootdown, Castro was serving as Cuba's defense minister and head of the armed forces, the very military organization that carried out the attack. Now, this moment also comes with incredibly tense moments happening between Washington and Havana. The Trump administration has dramatically increased pressure on Cuba in recent months through sanctions, through energy restrictions, and increasingly aggressive rhetoric against communist leadership in the Western Hemisphere. Reuters also reported that the administration has been openly discussing stronger actions against hostile regimes connected to America's adversaries. That would include Russia and China and Iran. And there's another layer here that's also raising eyebrows. Just days ago, the CIA director, John Ratcliffe, reportedly held meetings with Cuban officials and even communicated messages directly tied to President Trump's demands for major reforms in Cuba. So, of course, now many analysts are asking, was diplomacy failing behind the scenes? And is this indictment part of a much larger pressure campaign against the Cuba regime? Because if these charges are formally unsealed today, it would mark one of the most extraordinary legal actions ever taken by the United States against a former communist head of state, of course, in the Western Hemisphere. The timing of the event is also highly symbolic. The press conference is reportedly tied directly to a ceremony honoring the victims of the Brothers to the Rescue shootdown. That means this is not just being framed as a legal proceeding. It is being framed as long overdue justice for the families of Americans killed in the attack. Now, as for the timing, reports indicate that the DOJ announcement is expected today at the Freedom Tower in Miami. Federal officials have not yet publicly released the exact moment it will happen. But we do know that NBC News reported the event is scheduled as a combined memorial ceremony and then a criminal justice announcement.
Florida.

0: Governor Ron DeSantis has already reacted to earlier reports about the potential indictment, calling the move long overdue. And politically, this is going to send shockwaves through South Florida, as well as Washington and Havana, because for decades, many Cuban exiles believed the Castro regime would never face accountability in an American courtroom. Now, the Department of Justice appears ready to test exactly how far the United States is willing to go. I also sat down with Senator Ted Cruz, whose family came from Cuba. In fact, many of his family members were actually oppressed by the Castro regime. And here's what he had to say about all of this. All right, Senator, I want to move to the other big breaking news story. And this is happening as you and I were getting ready to do the show. There is word now that there could be indictments coming from the DOJ against the Castro regime family members. This is significant. Break it down. And what does this actually mean if it does happen in the next 24 hours?
1: Yeah, we don't know a whole lot of details right now because it is Tuesday night. The Department of Justice sent out an advisory. There's an event tomorrow at Miami's Freedom Tower to honor the victims of the Brothers to the Rescue murders. And Acting Attorney General Todd Blanch is expected to attend. And a Castro indictment is expected to be announced. So what we are anticipating is that the Department of Justice will indict Raul Castro. Raul Castro is Fidel Castro's brother. Fidel is dead. Raul is still alive. And it is anticipated that the Department of Justice will indict Raul Castro. Presumably, we don't have the details, so this may not be exact. But the Brothers to the Rescue, the Cubans shot down a plane and it resulted in a loss of life. And I'm assuming that is the basis for the indictment. We don't know for sure. We'll find out tomorrow. But that indicting Raul Castro, assuming DOJ does that tomorrow, is a big deal. And part of the reason it's a big deal is, remember the predicate for going in and seizing Maduro?
0: That's exactly what I was going to ask you, is this Maduro 2.0?
1: I don't know. But Maduro had been indicted. Maduro had been indicted by a grand jury for trafficking, for narco trafficking, for sending thousands of tons of cocaine to the United States. And that indictment served as the predicate for the Delta Force going and arresting him. And so indicting Raul Castro.

0: them soldiers. They provided them thugs. You know, the soldiers that were guarding Maduro were all Cuban soldiers. Yeah. And they did this throughout Latin America, where they would provide thugs and enforcers to abuse and suppress the populace. And Venezuela reciprocated with money and with oil. And then that's what kept Cuba's communist regime alive. When President Trump arrested Maduro, the Venezuelan oil and money dried up immediately. For a brief period of time, Mexico stepped in the gap and began providing oil to Cuba. And the Trump administration, quite rightly, and this is something I publicly encouraged, leaned on Mexico and said, cut off the oil, stop sending oil to Cuba. And they did. Mexico did. And as a result, Cuba is in a massive economic crisis. Their public transportation is all but halted. They're almost entirely out of jet fuel. We saw just a week ago John Ratcliffe, the head of the CIA, in Cuba meeting with the heads of multiple Cuban agencies. I don't know what they were discussing. But the economic crisis and the pressure on Cuba is massive. And I'll say this, Ben. Look,
1: and by the way, they're out of oil. People need to understand, like, their lights are off.
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8: However, that they cannot develop or procure a nuclear weapon or bomb.
9: The administration has not released planned details, but President Trump has said that it would reopen the Strait of Hormuz and keep Iran from developing a nuclear weapon. In the meantime, the president says the U.S. will continue the blockade along the Strait of Hormuz. The Secret Service releases more information about the man that agents fatally shot last night after he opened fire at a White House checkpoint.
10: The suspect was identified as 21-year-old Nasir Bess from Maryland. Bess allegedly had encountered Secret Service at least twice last year and had a history of mental health issues. Apparently, he's known for walking around the White House asking how to gain access at different gates. Authorities say Bess told them he was Jesus Christ and that he wanted to get arrested. Bess was also reportedly detained by Secret Service the previous month for flagging down agents and making threats.
9: Fox's Madeline Rivera in Washington. A bystander shot during the incident is listed in serious but stable condition. 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
9: The Indianapolis 500 shows yet again why it is called the greatest spectacle in racing.
14: A year ago, David Malukas finished in second place at the Indy 500. Sunday, as the race hit the home stretch, he was in the lead. But on Fox TV, Felix Rosenquist was making a move.
15: Here comes Rosenquist! Malukas defends! Who has it? Over the line! Who's it going to be?
14: The closest finish in Indy 500 history. Rosenquist edges Malukas by 0.0233 seconds for only his second career IndyCar Series win. Meanwhile, Catherine Legg, who became the sixth driver and first woman ever to race in both the Indy 500 and NASCAR's Coca-Cola 600 in the same day, crashed out on lap 18. Greg Thompson, Fox News.
9: Former President Biden declines to endorse a candidate for the race for governor in California. Fox's Deborah Valentine has details.
16: No endorsement from the former president for his former Health and Human Services Secretary, Javier Becerra.
0: Former White House Chief of Staff Ron Klain told the New York Post, well, former President Joe Biden appreciates the job Becerra did. There are other people in the race with whom Biden has a relationship, so he's remaining neutral. California Governor Gavin Newsom and former Vice President Kamala Harris have not endorsed Becerra either.

0: raising questions about his support within the Democratic Party heading into the June 2nd primary. Deborah Valentine, Fox News.
1: The Force returns to the theaters this weekend as The Mandalorian and Grogu makes its highly anticipated big screen debut.
2: Hey, never touch the buttons.
1: And the new Star Wars movie is expected to pull in an estimated $102 million domestically for the three-day Memorial Day weekend. In second place, the relationship horror movie Obsession did better on its second weekend out, earning an estimated $22 million. I'm Carmen Roberts, Fox News.
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0: 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Tonight, expect cloudy and damp conditions this evening with a chance of a couple of showers late. The temperature will drop to 59 degrees. Tomorrow will bring mostly cloudy skies and high humidity with occasional rain showers and the possibility of a thunderstorm. The temperature will reach a high of 75 degrees. Tomorrow night will be cloudy with fog developing late and continued high humidity. The low temperature will be around 61 degrees. I'm AccuWeather meteorologist Jason Katerina on WPG Talk Radio 95.5.
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4: It's nice to have you with us on the Ben Ferguson Show on this Memorial Day weekend, hour three. Really good to have you with us tonight. Truly historic breaking news happened in Miami. The United States Department of Justice has officially indicted the former Cuban dictator, Raul Castro, on murder and conspiracy charges tied to one of the most infamous acts of state-sponsored terrorism in the Western Hemisphere. Now, the announcement came in Miami at the historic Freedom Tower. It is a symbolic location for generations of Cuban refugees who fled communist oppression under the Castro regime. The acting Attorney General Todd Blanche announced the indictment alongside federal officials and members of Congress. Now, the charges stem from the 1996 shootdown of two civilian aircraft that were operated by the humanitarian group Brothers to the Rescue. Those planes were flying over international waters when Cuban MiG fighter jets fired missiles and blew them out of the sky, killing four men. Three were American citizens, and one had a green card. Now, let's be clear about what prosecutors are saying here. The DOJ says this was not an accident. This was not confusion. This was not some rogue military officer acting independently. Federal prosecutors say Raul Castro, who at the time was Cuba's defense minister, not only was involved but helped direct and authorize the operation that intentionally targeted unarmed civilian planes over international waters. For decades, families of the victims have waited for this type of accountability. And now, nearly 30 years later, the United States government is finally saying enough. Now, to put in perspective about just how big of a deal this is when it comes to accountability, the same Castro that was indicted by the U.S. government for murder today was sitting next to then-President Barack Obama at a baseball game when Barack Obama was trying to normalize relationships with a man that the U.S. government now says is a murderer. Todd Blanche announcing all this, and here is exactly what he had to say.
5: Today, we are announcing an indictment charging Raul Castro and several others with conspiracy to kill U.S. nationals.

Mr. Castro and the others are charged with additional crimes as well, including destruction of aircraft and 4 individual counts of murder. The indictment was returned by a grand jury sitting in this district in Miami on April 23rd, 2026, and was unsealed today. For nearly 30 years, the families of 4 murdered Americans have waited for justice. On February, this is a story all too familiar. On February 24th, 1996, 2 civilian aircraft operated by Brothers to the Rescue were shot down over international waters by military aircraft.

aircraft from Cuba. Four men were killed: Carlos Costa, Armando Alejandre Jr., Mario de la Peña, and Pablo Morales. They were unarmed civilians and were flying humanitarian missions for the rescue and protection of people fleeing oppression across the Florida Straits. As alleged in the indictment, Raul Castro and five co-defendants participated in a conspiracy that ended with Cuban military aircraft firing missiles at those civilian planes and killing four Americans. Those are the allegations returned by a federal grand jury. My message today is clear. The United States and President Trump does not and will not forget its citizens.

0: I want to say that we also do not forget the families, the loved ones, and the friends who have carried grief and heartache for 30 years. For the first time in nearly 70 years, senior leadership of the Cuban regime has been charged in this country, in the United States of America, for acts of violence resulting in the deaths of American citizens. Nations and their leaders cannot be permitted to target Americans, kill them, and not face accountability. President Trump is committed to restoring a very simple but important principle. If you kill Americans, we will pursue you, no matter who you are, no matter what title you hold, and in this case, no matter how much time has passed.
1: You could hear the emotion in the room when the indictments were announced with the extended applause, because for decades, the families of the victims have been waiting for this type of accountability and wondering if it would ever come, especially when you had the Obama administration cozying up side by side with the man that now the U.S. is charging with murder. Imagine being one of those family members watching the politics of that play out. Now, the indictment includes conspiracy to kill U.S. nationals, multiple murder counts, and destruction of aircraft. Prosecutors say the evidence includes military communications, intelligence assessments, and longstanding testimony connected Castro directly to the attack. And this matters for another reason. This is not happening in isolation. The Trump administration clearly has a game plan here, and they have dramatically escalated pressure on the Cuban regime in recent weeks and months. Relations between Washington and Havana have deteriorated rapidly amid Cuba's economic collapse, the blackouts, the isolation, and the protests, as well as food shortages and the growing unrest inside the island nation. The timing of this indictment is also deeply symbolic. It was announced on Cuba's Independence Day in the heart of Miami's Cuban exile community. And politically, there's also a very clear message the White House is sending. No communist dictator is untouchable in the Western Hemisphere anymore, because Americans just watched something extraordinary happen in Venezuela with Nicolas Maduro. And for years, people said Maduro would never face justice. People said indictments were just symbolic and meaningless against cartel members all over the world. People said dictators are also literally protected forever. And then suddenly the pressure campaign intensified from the Trump administration. International isolation then increased. The financial networks around these individuals collapsed, and military allies then disappeared. People around Maduro started turning on him, and eventually he was captured. That precedent is hanging over the story right now. And let's be honest, Raul Castro is 94 years old. Cuba is not going to voluntarily extradite him tomorrow morning. But indictments, they do matter. Once someone is indicted by the United States government, they become

0: become internationally radioactive. Travel becomes extremely dangerous. The financial systems close. And allies deliberately start distancing themselves from the individual. Intelligence agency begin coordinating. And then the diplomatic pressure even increases more. It's exactly what happened around Maduro. And now it's happening around Castro. And perhaps most importantly, the regime begins to fracture internally. Because once the people around a dictator realize that America is very serious, the first thing that always happens, just like with Maduro, is the survival instincts kick in big time. And that is exactly what is happening in Cuba as we speak. Many in Cuban exile community believe history may be starting to repeat itself. The bigger story here is that America is signaling a completely different posture towards hostile regimes in our hemisphere. And for years, communist governments in Cuba and Venezuela, they operated under the assumption that they could literally just outlast every administration in Washington. Now they're looking at criminal indictments, sanctions, diplomatic isolation, and the very real possibility that the people at the top may eventually actually face justice. Not in their country, but in America's courtroom. And after 30 years, the families of those murdered pilots finally heard words they've waited decades to hear. That Raul Castro has been charged with murdering their family members. Take a quick break. It's the Ben Ferguson Show.
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4: Nice to have you with us on this Memorial Day weekend. So the big question a lot of people have now is, what happens next? The Maduro model, and, well, could that be exactly what Castro should be so nervous about? That is the question everyone is asking, not just in the U.S., but also in Cuba. Because if you look carefully at what the Trump administration has done with Venezuela, and now what they're doing with Cuba, you can see a very clear strategy that's emerging. Step one, you criminally indict the regime leadership. Step two, you cut off financial lifelines. Step three, you then increase diplomatic isolation. Step four, you pressure insiders to then flip. And we know the CIA director was literally just in Cuba having meetings. And step five, you then wait for the regime to weaken from within. That's exactly what happened with Maduro. It worked perfectly. At first, people laughed off the indictments against him. They called them symbolic. They said he would never be touched because he controlled the military and the intelligence apparatus in Venezuela. By the way, he had a lot more money and guns and power than what you see right now in Cuba. And then you go back to the game plan of Venezuela. Over time, things started to change. Sanctions crushed the revenue streams, exactly what we're witnessing in Cuba right now. Then international banking access dried up. Key allies then became liabilities. Corruption networks got exposed, and people inside the regime started cooperating. And then that's when the walls began closing in. Now, look at where we are at this exact moment with Cuba. Cuba is facing almost the exact same warning signs. The Cuban economy is in a catastrophic condition. It's actually far worse than it was in Venezuela. The island, not only suffering rolling blackouts, but now they're suffering real food shortages, fuel shortages, and increased public unrest that we haven't seen in years. Young Cubans are also fleeing in record numbers. The government is literally struggling to maintain basic control. They're also running out of jet fuel. And the regime no longer has the same financial backing that it once relied on from Venezuela and from other adversaries of the U.S., and that's critical because Cuba and Venezuela have long operated as basically survival partners for socialist authoritarianism in Latin America. When Venezuela weakens, Cuba weakens, and now the Trump administration appears to be exploiting exactly that vulnerability, and it was planned out perfectly. So the indictment against Raul Castro is anything but symbolic. It's more than a legal document. Not only is it psychological warfare against the Cuban regime, it's telling the military officials there, literally, you could be next. It tells the intelligence officers, the United States is collecting evidence and you could be next. It tells the regime insiders, your protection may have been lost forever. And that creates the real fear inside authoritarian governments. Now, remember this. Most dictatorships don't collapse from outside invasion anymore. They collapse internally. It's when people start to defect, when the military leaders then start cutting deals, when the business elites start moving their money. Intelligence officials then start leaking information to gain favors. And eventually the regime loses the ability to even project fear on the people to keep them down. And that's what happened around Maduro. And by the way, many Cuban Americans, they're celebrating because they believe that the same process is beginning for them in Havana. Now, there's also the other question that everyone asks. Will Raul Castro himself ever stand trial in Miami? No one knows. He's 94 years old.

0: It's obviously a factor being that he's so old in his age. But this is bigger than just one man. This is about dismantling the aura of invincibility surrounding the Castro regime and the loyalists there. Look, for decades, the Castro name represented untouchable power in Cuba. So much so that even Barack Obama sat down with Raul Castro and watched a baseball game side by side this murderer. Now, the former dictator stands indicted by the same U.S. government that used to sit down with him. That is a change in history. And there's also another major issue. The Cuban military and political elite, well, they're watching very carefully to see whether America is serious. Because if they believe the pressure campaign will continue, if they believe sanctions will intensify, and if they believe more indictments are coming, then the survival instinct begins to take over instantly. And that's when everything starts to crack, when people start choosing themselves over the regime that they've been loyal to. And if that process begins to accelerate, and let's be clear, Cuba is virtually shut down right now from the rest of the world. The Cuban government now faces its greatest internal instability it's seen since the revolution began. That's why this was not just a courtroom story, just another indictment. This is a geopolitical warning shot. The message from Washington is also very simple. The era of communist dictators in the Western Hemisphere operating without consequences may finally be coming to a very real end without a war actually ever starting. I want you to also take a listen to what the FBI had to say at this indictment announcement and what they said comes next for the American people looking for justice.
1: A Miami grand jury has charged these defendants with conspiracy to kill U.S. nationals, destruction of aircraft, and four counts of murder. The victims were four unarmed civilian pilots engaged in humanitarian work. Carlos Costa, Armando Alejandre Jr., Mario de la Peña, and Pablo Morales. They were not combatants, they were not armed, and they posed no threat. According to the indictment, Raul Castro, then minister of the Cuban Revolutionary Armed Forces, authorized and oversaw a military chain of command that ended with Cuban fighter jets firing air-to-air missiles at civilian aircraft over international waters. Those missiles destroyed the planes without warning and killed all aboard. For 30 years, the families have waited. The Miami community has waited, and our country has waited. Today is a step towards accountability. This is the first time in almost 70 years that a senior leadership of the Cuban regime has been charged in the United States for acts of violence resulting in the death of Americans. The passage of time does not erase murder. It does not diminish the value of those lives, and it does not weaken our commitment to the rule of law. Standing here in the Freedom Tower gives this moment added meaning.
0: That is the message the president is clearly sending to every dictator in the Western Hemisphere and honestly around the world. You kill Americans, that clock never runs out, and we are coming to get you. Quick break. Ben Ferguson Show, more coming up.
2: 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Tonight, expect cloudy and damp conditions this evening with a chance of a couple of showers late. The temperature will drop to 59 degrees. Tomorrow will bring mostly cloudy skies and high humidity with occasional rain showers and the possibility of a thunderstorm. The temperature will reach a high of 75 degrees. Tomorrow night will be cloudy with fog developing late and continued high humidity. The low temperature will be around 61 degrees. I'm AccuWeather meteorologist Jason Caterina on WPG Talk Radio 95.5.
3: News, I'm Jack Callahan. According to President Trump, a memorandum of understanding to end the conflict with Iran is largely negotiated. And Secretary of State Marco Rubio adding,
4: I'll leave it to the president to make further announcements on it. Suffice it to say that some progress has been made, significant progress, although not final progress.

0: has been made.
1: Iran is claiming the talks do not include its nuclear program, but a White House official tells Fox News, no dust, no deal, referring to Iran's stockpile of enriched uranium. The gunman killed by Secret Service agents after opening fire near the White House yesterday had a history of mental illness and was no stranger to them. Fox's Madeline Rivera.
2: He was reportedly detained by Secret Service on June 26 last year for flagging down agents and making threats.
1: A bystander was also critically wounded in Saturday's gunfire, but President Trump was not in danger. 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
8: Welcome back. It is the Ben Ferguson Show. It is nice to have you with us. President Donald Trump's political endorsement may be the single most powerful force in Republican politics today. And the numbers prove that that is absolutely factually correct. In fact, over the last several election cycles, President Trump has transformed endorsements from simple political support into something much bigger. A movement test. In race after race, candidates backed by President Trump have surged in the primaries and defeated establishment opponents that is now reshaping the Republican Party from the ground up. We see it in Senate races. We see it in gubernatorial races. And we've seen it in congressional primaries all across the country. And now, once again, Trump's political muscle is front and center in one of the biggest endorsements yet. It all comes from the state of Texas, where the Texas Attorney General Ken Paxton got the president's endorsement. Now, Trump officially threw his support behind Paxton, and it sent an unmistakable message to the entire Republican establishment. This race is no longer just another Senate primary. It's now a national referendum on who truly represents the America First movement. Now, President Trump praised Paxton as a, quote, true MAGA warrior, highlighting his record fighting the Biden administration on border security, election integrity laws, and conservative legal battles. The endorsement instantly changed the dynamics of the race because every Republican in Texas now understands exactly what Donald Trump's backing means politically. And for Republican voters, the Trump endorsement also carries incredible credibility because many believe he's been proven right repeatedly about candidates who actually fight once they get into office. And that's become a huge factor inside the GOP primaries. Republican voters increasingly care less about resume politics and local endorsements or how long you've been in office, and a lot more about who they believe will aggressively battle the political establishment in D.C. instead of becoming a part of it. And Trump has built enormous trust with the Republican base. The president's endorsement machine has become so influential because it's not just about fundraising anymore. It drives media coverage, grassroots enthusiasm, even donor energy, volunteer support. And then the most important thing, voter turnout all at once. A Trump endorsement is instantly nationalizes a race as well. And in Texas, that really matters because Texas Republicans remain overwhelmingly loyal to President Trump. In fact, in many parts of the state, his endorsement is viewed almost like a seal of approval for conservative authenticity. That's why this Paxton endorsement is such a political earthquake. It immediately put pressure on every major donor, activists, the consultants, and elected Republicans to decide where they stand. Are they aligned with Trump? And the

0: America First movement or not? And politically speaking, history says betting against President Trump-backed candidates in the Republican primaries, well, is increasingly dangerous. And that's now why everyone is talking about Texas. The fact that the president chose to pick a newcomer to Washington and get rid of an establishment Republican in John Cornyn. Which brings me to the interesting point about the establishment. Democrats, they were hoping that John Cornyn would stay in office. Why? Because they know that he's not really an ally of the president. And the establishment in Washington, D.C., they were throwing countless dollars to John Cornyn to try to get him to survive one more election cycle. Because he is the establishment. He's one of them. They can trade deals and they can work together on things that the American people aren't actually advocating for. In fact, it's the complete opposite of the America First policies of the Trump administration. Now, Kim Paxton said it very clearly when he was on Fox News Channel with Laura Ingraham. The MAGA agenda is dead under John Cornyn, and that's why the president endorsed him.
1: General Paxton, I don't know about the vegans getting elected in Texas, but like John Thune, the Republicans in the Senate, they're very apparently unhappy about this. Your reaction tonight to where things stand?
2: Well, first of all, I was glad that I got to announce my candidacy against John Cornyn on your show April the 8th of last year. And I'm finishing my campaign pretty much on your show again. And it's been a great 14 months where I've gotten to speak to the voters and ask them one question. John Cornyn is running for his fifth term for U.S. Senate. Nobody's done that in Texas history. He's been in office since I was in college and I'm 63. And I've asked every voter that I've met, whether it's one or thousands, can you name one great accomplishment of John Cornyn? And the answer has, there's never been an answer. And that's part of the problem. He doesn't deliver results for Texas. The MAGA agenda is dead under John Cornyn. He kills it every time, just like the Republican Senate that he's part of. That's what they're doing. They're killing it.
1: Now, the latest RCP politics average has Tallarico, your likely opponent, with about a 1.5 point edge over you. Now, these are the numbers before the Trump endorsement, but against Cornyn, Tallarico is only up 0.5%. I don't know what that means, but you know, nominally, I guess you could say he is performing a little bit better. But again, that's before Trump.
2: Yeah, look, we've had a Republican. We've had Republicans in control since 1994, not a single Democrat statewide. I've won three statewides in a row. And I am so convinced that once people know his views on the issues, I don't think there's a place for him to get elected statewide here in Texas. Maybe in California, his views would be accepted, but I cannot imagine that once people hear him talk and know what he believes, that he's going to get elected in Texas.
1: Well, you hear some of the old guard, and they're wincing as they say this, and sometimes they're whispering it, General Paxton, that, well, when Trump endorsed you, goodbye, Texas. Now, I've heard this so many times. I mean, I've been covering politics for 8 presidential elections, all these cycles, and they're just hoping and hoping and hoping Texas flips blue. But they're like, well, it's gone for Republicans now. Wishful thinking?
2: Oh, look, this is the John Cornyn talking point. Because he doesn't have anything to run on, he doesn't have any accomplishments, his only talking point has been basically that I can't win a general election. There's no proof of that. There's no polling that says that. Exactly. The polls say just the opposite. I either do just as well as John Cornyn or I do better. So once we have the chance to vet this guy, he's not been vetted. There wasn't a serious opponent for him in the Democratic primary. Once Tallarico has been vetted, I am convinced that Texans will reject what he's pushing.
0: There's no doubt that Donald Trump has completely shaken up the Senate race in Texas. And Ken Paxton, I have no doubt, will be the next Republican nominee. But if there's ever been any doubt about who's still in control of the Republican Party and who carries the most political influence in America right now, these endorsements should end that debate. Donald Trump is no longer just the leader of the GOP. He's literally the center of gravity in conservative politics. His endorsement has become the most valued political currency in any Republican primary anywhere in the country. And let's just put that in compare and contrast mode for just a moment. Take a look at what happened in Georgia this week. Kamala Harris and Barack Obama both backed two candidates for the Georgia Supreme Court.

0: and both of those candidates lost. Now, that's a stunning reality check for Democrats, because while the left's biggest political names are struggling to move voters, Donald Trump is dominating the Republican political world. It's unlike anything we've really seen in modern political history in this country. Republican voters trust Donald Trump. They believe he knows who's going to fight with them to get his agenda done. The America First movement is what American voters, the Republican Party, care about. And you look at what Democrats are offering, well, not a whole lot. And that's exactly why even Barack Obama and Kamala Harris going back to back to endorse two candidates in Georgia ended up being such a massive failure. That's why these midterms are becoming much more bigger than a normal election cycle as well. They are shaping up to be the national test, not only of Trump's dominance over the future direction of the Republican Party, but also American politics itself. And based on what we're seeing right now, those that are predicting a Republican bloodbath come Election Day later this year, well, they don't seem to be actually looking at the data. They don't actually seem to be looking at what's going on in the conservative movement. Donald Trump is still the leader, and he's making a massive change in D.C. at the same time. Whether it's Thomas Massie or John Cornyn, it doesn't really matter. If Donald Trump's on the other side of the ballot endorsing someone against you, you've got big problems. And that is very clear from what we're witnessing right now. Take a quick break. It is the Ben Ferguson Show. Much more coming up on this Memorial Day weekend right
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11: So you may remember when Mondani, by the way, some people say, does he really matter to me? I'm going to make a case for the answer, for the reason why I say the answer is absolutely yes. When you look at politicians and the rise of a new type of, I would say, political ideals, there is usually someone that comes along pretty early on, and then they get bigger nationally, and then there are people that morph into what they created. Barack Obama is a great example of this. If you look at Bill Clinton, for example, and Al Gore, and then you look at even Hillary Clinton, and then you look at Barack Obama, there was a big change there with Barack Obama. Barack Obama fundamentally believed that government's job was to do everything on your behalf, that the government would always do it better than the individual. He believed in higher taxes. He believed in this kumbaya-style global warming initiative that became now a pillar of the Democratic Party. The Green New Religion was created by Barack Obama. He also believed that your tax dollars should go into the private sector if it was something that was sanctioned by the radical left. A great example of that is the demise of companies like Solyndra and other green alternative energy companies. It's the federal government subsidized, not because it was the right thing to do in the private sector, but because he was absolutely obsessed with this green ideology and this religion. Now, I use that as an example to tell you why you should actually be paying attention to what is happening with Mondani in New York. The promises were pretty clear from the beginning. It was socialism, right? 101. We'll do everything for you. Anyone that created something on their own is evil. Anyone that's rich is super evil. We'll take from them. We'll give the poor. We will Robin Hood this place. You're going to ride the subways for free. And we're going to have grocery stores that are just going to be piled with free groceries. And somehow all of this is going to work. We're going to have taxes that will go up on the rich even more than they do now. We're going to have a millionaire's tax, a billionaire's tax. And we're going to screw anybody that works hard or employs anybody. We will also publicly shame them. You look at the Citadel CEO, for example, who moved a lot of his business out of New York and moved it down to Miami. What did he do? They basically doxed where he lived and started attacking him, even though he was still investing in New York City. Now, you may say, well, this is just Mondani, right? It's just a guy. The ideals that he is pushing for right now are happening in the majority of major cities in America. And the majority of major cities in America are being run by liberals, not conservatives. If you look at the top 50 TV markets in America, overwhelming, the majority of them have high crime, high poverty, high taxes, and they are run by Democrats. Mondani is the leader of this. And this is how you turn Mondani's and AOC's and Gavin Newsom's into a real political party of communism, which is what they have done. Now, there is new data that is showing already just how

bad socialism is for New York City. There was a time not too terribly long ago, the New York City's Mayor Mondani claimed that violence is merely a social construct, his exact words, that need to be addressed with social workers instead of police and prison time. This goes back to the radical DAs that have been elected by the billionaires that they say are evil, George Soros, right? Soros handpicked these DAs. These DAs then run for office. They then get elected and they refuse to actually do their job, which is to put criminals behind bars, I should say. And this is part of what got Mondani to where he is now. He's a defund the police guy. He's a dismantle the prison system guy. He's for prison reform, bail reform, and he's also for being a sanctuary city, allowing as many illegal immigrants to come find safe haven in New York City and also to pay for their lives with your tax dollars that he steals from you because he is Robin Hood. Now, he also said that we're not going to fight crime in New York the same way that we've done it in the past with actual law enforcement. He said, instead, we're going to do it with, again, kumbayaism, right? Well, guess what's happened? Violence and crime are now extremely real issues. New York City's subway system has turned into a disaster, with both skyrocketing under the socialist communist regime. Now, I said socialist communist because there is both in Mondani's leadership. There are some socialists or communists. He's actually in between. The New York Post had an article that came out, and this is just to give you an example. Murders are up 300% in the New York City subway system. Robberies have also surged, new data shows. Now, that, if you're a individual that voted for Mondani, you may say, well, you deserve what you voted for. You're an idiot. And if you, you know, win, you know, play stupid games, you win stupid prizes. You guys went for a guy that hates police officers. You went for a guy that said we don't need police officers. And this is exactly what ends up happening. Now, crime is down, but some violence is up in the Big Apple transit system. That, according to the New York Police Department, a maniac, repeat offender, pushed an elderly man to his death in Manhattan subway stalls on Thursday, one article reads. Cops said the fourth homicide in and around the subway this year, up from just one a year ago at the same time. Cops brought the guy, described as an emotionally disturbed person, to Bellevue Hospital's psych ward at 3:30 p.m. He was released an hour later after killing a guy at 9:30 p.m., allegedly shoving a 76-year-old retired teacher down the stairs of a Chelsea subway station. This is an individual who was released an hour later. Because the attack began above ground, the NYPD will not include the homicide, they say, in its transit crime stats. So that's another way they can lie to you. Robbery in the transit system has also shot up 18% so far in 2026 over the same span from last year to 156 from 132. Felony assaults also still an issue. They've increased 16% over the same period in 2024 and 60% from 7 years ago when they had actual law and order. Misdemeanor assault, typically the charge for a punch, like hitting someone, up 15% so far. And 68% from 7 years ago when they actually fought crime the right way. Major crime in transit overall, which includes murder, rape, robbery, felony assault, and grand larceny. They are about exactly the same as they were a year ago. Now, you get free stuff, right? That's what he promised. Well, guess what?

0: free, something he almost problem. So what did Mamdani give you? Higher crime in New York and instability, and it cost you more. Now, is that what he promised? No. So why is the media not covering this? That is the question everyone should be asking right now. Thanks, as always, for joining us on the show. Don't forget, you can grab the Ben Ferguson podcast wherever you get your podcasts. And I'll see you back here on this radio station next week and on the podcast all week long.
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6: A peace deal could be days away. I'm Jack Callahan, Fox News. President Trump's timeline to complete a memorandum of understanding with Iran to end hostilities is 5 to 7 days. Fox's Ashley Webster reports from Tel Aviv.
7: President Trump taking to social media, quote, "It isn't even fully negotiated yet, so don't listen to the losers who are critical about something they don't know anything about, unlike those before me who should have solved this problem many years ago. I don't make bad deals, exclamation point." So according to Axios, both countries would sign a memorandum of understanding that would last 60 days but could be extended. And during that period, the Strait of Hormuz would be open with no toll, and Iran would agree to clear any mines that it has deployed. In exchange, the U.S. would lift its blockade on Iranian ports, also issue some sanctions waivers to allow Iran to sell its oil.
6: Iran has consistently refused calls to end its nuclear program and claims it's not part of these negotiations. But the White House says no dust, no deal, and warns they could resume military strikes. Many Americans staying home this Memorial Day because, as Fox's Carolyn Shively reports, high gas prices.
8: Talker research found that 4 in 10 Americans won't travel anywhere this summer. Some who are hitting the road are skimping elsewhere.
9: The fun money goes towards the gas, I guess.
8: A Bank of America study found that nearly 10% of travelers are actually canceling a summer vacation because of high gas prices. The national average for a gallon of gas was at $4.55 at the start of the holiday weekend, according to AAA, compared to $3.19 last year. AAA is still predicting a record-breaking 45 million Americans will fly or drive this weekend. Airbnb says a third of summer travelers are staying closer to home to save, noting the trend of playcations, staying at cheaper fun spots like rural retreats.
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6: The state of Texas is appealing a federal court ruling that blocked parts of a law allowing state and local police to arrest suspected undocumented immigrants. On the Fox report, Republican Texas Congressman Jody Arrington argued the state's enforcement power is already backed by the Constitution ahead of an anticipated Supreme Court showdown.
23: They were careful to put a safeguard in place in Article 1, Section 10 that says if states are being invaded or if there's an endangerment or a threat to its citizens, they have the inherent right to defend themselves, to enforce the laws, to secure their border.
6: A federal judge blocked that law, warning it could let states bypass federal authority. While critics call the measure extreme, Texas Attorney General Ken Paxton wants the law to take effect while the legal battle over it plays out. Maine Democrat Senate candidate Graham Plattner is receiving backlash over comments he posted on social media about a veteran's combat experience. Fox's C.B. Cotton reports Plattner dodged the question when Fox News Digital confronted him about those remarks.
24: I did 4 tours of the infantry. Any attempt to say that I disrespect veterans is slanderous and offensive.
25: Do you think you owe him an apology?
24: Do you know how many of my friends have Purple Hearts?
26: The latest remarks is a post report.

0: reportedly from June 2019, and in which Plattner appears to mock a U.S. soldier, calling him dumb and saying he didn't deserve to live. Quote, poor marksmanship on the Taliban's part is the only reason this mouth breather made it home. The Reddit comment referencing a viral video from the helmet cam of a private first class, Ted Daniels, who received a Purple Heart after taking Taliban enemy fire back in 2012.
1: The comments were archived by the state news outlet, the Maine Monitor. Daniels, the veteran in question, telling the Fox Business Network, Graham is a coward. I'm Jack Callahan. This is Fox News.
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3: 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Tonight, expect cloudy and damp conditions this evening with a chance of a couple of showers late. The temperature will drop to 59 degrees. Tomorrow will bring mostly cloudy skies and high humidity with occasional rain showers and the possibility of a thunderstorm. The temperature will reach a high of 75 degrees. Tomorrow night will be cloudy with fog developing late and continued high humidity. The low temperature will be around 61 degrees. I'm AccuWeather meteorologist Jason Caterina on WPG Talk Radio 95.5.
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Anthony Cumia Show. Thank you so much for tuning in. Memorial Day weekend. Very nice. Very nice. I hope you're enjoying yourselves. You know, it's a little tough. I was doing a little quick break for the New York people about a minute ago. And for the rest of the country, I was talking about, the weather is a little crappy on the east coast of the United States. But you make your own fun, people. Make your own fun. You don't need sunny skies. Yeah, a little rain may fall. Doesn't have to ruin things. Go out under a cabana, maybe, or an awning, out on the streets. Raise a glass of wine. Toast the brave men and women who gave their lives for this country, and memorialize them as you celebrate. Don't get too tipsy. Don't go crazy. People out there getting pretty obnoxious. And then driving. You never want to do that. I don't know why anyone would even do that in 2026. There are so many alternatives to getting a buzz on and hopping in a vehicle and driving it. You know, obviously you're getting an Uber or a Lyft or something like that. You got a Tesla, one of those Tesla taxis that now they don't even have steering wheels, which I think you could buy one and then drive, have it drive you to the bar. You could, you know, get a little lit and then just hop in it and have it take you home. I don't know if the law has caught up with that yet. You just passed out in the back seat. Because I think the criteria is to get arrested for driving under the influence, the car has to have the ability for you to control it. So it has to have a steering wheel and pedals and whatnot. But if you have no way to control the vehicle, I think in that context, you're okay. Yeah. Because what about those Waymo taxis in Austin? I've seen them tooling around the streets. You could get in those hammered. Yeah, you drive home from a bar, have

drive you home from a bar. And, yeah, that's legal. You can't get pulled over for a DUI and that. So, I don't know. The future looks bright for people that want to go out and have some drinks. There was a time there. It was very difficult. Very difficult indeed to just go to the bar, have a few drinks, and get in your vehicle. You're like, oh, boy, I don't know. I've had 3 beers. Is that too much? I didn't eat anything. I ate. I didn't eat. And now you're looking around. You're playing police Pac-Man on the way home because you're not sure. You don't know. But holiday weekends are always full of horrific stories of people driving drunk. And the other thing, of course, is violence. There's some violence going on. And Memorial Day is the kickoff to the summer. This is always the big launch of the summer beaches and clubs and all kinds of other things that that do most of their business in the summer. And Labor Day, of course, wraps it all up. And then we got 4th of July in the middle there. But the heat, the booze, and some of these blue cities that don't want to deal with real problems, they wind up having big problems on their hands. So far, in the beautiful, windy city of Chicago, Illinois, and look, it's Sunday night. We're not even done yet. Tomorrow, it's Memorial Day. And we still have tonight. I mean, it's still light out. Still light outside. So when nighttime rolls around, who knows what's going to happen. But so far, this Memorial Day weekend, Chicago, Illinois, 21 people shot, including kids and whatnot. There was a mass shooting last night, and 5 officers were hospitalized after being mowed down by an 18-year-old teen during a teen takeover on the west side. Just drove into a crowd of police officers, Chicago PD. They arrested the gentleman that was in the vehicle. There was a firearm in the vehicle. And there you go. You still got tonight and tomorrow, Memorial Day, for the final tally from the great city of Chicago. So good luck. I don't know what they're going to do eventually, because we'll talk about it a little later in the show, because I got some more clips and whatnot of the wonderful Mayor Johnson out there in Chicago, Brandon Johnson, who will go to great lengths to make sure his citizens are as unsafe as possible. And he will go to great lengths to make sure the criminals are coddled, comforted, and given the least bit of disciplinary action he can muster up. And because of that, you have a formerly wonderful city that is now rife with crime and violence, and people are freaking out about it. But it is Memorial Day. And boy, I figured I would do something called a radio bit. I know, people. You know, ho-ho, we're going to do a top 10 list, people. I know. What are you doing, Anthony? You're really going to do a radio thing? Yeah, I'm going to do a radio thing. These are the 10 as per, I don't even know what this is, as per who, as per what, AI? The 10 greatest and most watched movies on Memorial Day. Yes, that's right. Coming in with your top 10 list. I feel like such a radio goon even doing this, but we have to. Did I get the number out? The phones seem a little light this evening. I'll put the number out there. 800-848-9222. That will get you to the studio line, and you could discuss anything and everything. What we're talking about at the moment, what we talked about an hour ago.

0: go, nothing. What you want to talk about, feel free. 800-848-9222. Let's get to this list. If you think any of the movies on this list don't belong, or if you feel a movie that you enjoy watching on Memorial Day wasn't on the list, give us a call. We'll put you through and let you say, why? Why, Anthony, did you forget this movie? That's my radio voice. First, you have to just talk about the miniseries. Not technically a movie, but Band of Brothers. I mean, that is, I don't know, second to none. If you have quite a few hours to invest to sit down and watch an amazing miniseries, the acting, the cinematography, it's everything. The script, the look of it, the acting, it was done so well. It's just about a perfect World War II docudrama. They had to do a few things. They combined a couple of characters in one character sometimes, and a little dramatic license. But that is a fantastic, fantastic show. And I loved what they did at the end, because all during every episode, they would start the episode off with a quick interview or a statement from one of the soldiers in real life. They were still alive, a lot of these guys, when that was made back in 2001. And you'd hear them talking about stuff that happened or stuff that's going to happen in the episode, but you didn't know who they were. You didn't know which soldiers you were watching and which ones were being played in the show, Band of Brothers. So at the end, the last episode, they would interview all these guys again, and you'd see their names underneath and go like, oh, my God, that was that guy. Oh, that's Winters. That's Malarkey. That was done really well. And just I don't care how much of a unemotional piece of garbage you are, because I've been called that many times. And it was just amazing, the emotion of those soldiers and what they went through. A lot of them are gone, even the ones that were interviewed for Band of Brothers. That was, you know, 25 years ago, and these guys were already pretty old. There's only a few of them left from World War II. And it's heartbreaking. You know, I'm glad they made it, but boy, they had to go through a whole life of remembering what they saw, what they did. And that was during a time in history where guys just did not chit-chat about things that got them upset or emotional or anything like that. So, and these were the real heroes, not your fake Marvel comic heroes, not someone that, you know, with their money, they decided to think they were a hero. These guys put it all on the line. And it's amazing. So Band of Brothers, I put right up there. Even better than the number one movie on the list. But we'll be back after this break with the list, the top 10 movies that are watched on Memorial Day weekend. And your phone calls coming up. Don't go anywhere.
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2: The Anthony Cumia Show, and it's Memorial Day, and we're going to go through the top movies that people watch during Memorial Day weekend. My big radio top 10 bit that I'm breaking out. Kyle from Virginia has something to say about that. Kyle, what's up?
3: Yeah, I was wondering if you're going to do the top 10 gems next. old friend of yours, Scorch, if you remember him.
2: Scorch. Scorch also used to do douche or dressing. I'm going to name something. Yeah. Oil and vinegar. You have to tell me if it's douche or dressing. Brilliant. Brilliant.
3: What's the color of the day there, Ant?
2: Color of the day is blue today. If you're wearing something blue, send me a picture of yourself. We'll go to the prize closet. Thank you, Kyle. See, people that know me over the course of the years know I despise radio things, like the hacky old school bits that they would do. War of the Roses. We're going to have this gentleman give roses to his sweetheart. He's married. We have his wife on the phone. But who is he going to give the roses to? And then he picks a different girl than his wife. And his wife comes on and they argue. It's totally fake. It's totally fake. But, boy, they're still getting mileage out of that. Some of those morning zoo type shows. Still getting mileage from it. So I don't normally do it, but it's Memorial Day. People watch movies. I was just talking about how awesome Band of Brothers was. That's in a category all its own. But the top movies, number 10. American Sniper, that's right, 2014. Clint Eastwood, a biography of a Navy SEAL. Chris Kyle, I met Chris Kyle. He signed my 50 Cal magazine for my Barrett rifle, obviously before somebody decided to take him out at a rifle range. You know what that one is. Platoon is number 9, coming in at number 9. Platoon, that's a great movie. That really is. There are some things that you watch and it's a little dated. Charlie Sheen, he's got like hair. I don't know why he's got 80s hair in it, but just great. A great, fun movie to watch. Sergeant Barnes is amazing, and Elias, that's great. 1998's Thin Red Line coming in at number 8. Guadalcanal, World War II movie. I think Sean Penn's in that one. Going back to 1970, going back to the 70s, a classic rock movie. Patton, George C. Scott. That one's great. Some of the old movies, especially during the 90s and 2000s, they really started coming out with some very realistic and graphic filmmaking when it came to war movies. So watching Patton, you'll laugh a little at watching the Germans die. Whenever they get shot, they put both hands on where the bullet went, and they arch their backs backwards and fall down and spread their arms out on the ground. That's how every single German died in World War II. If you watch these old war movies from the 60s and 70s. Number 6, Full Metal Jacket, 1987, that one was. Of course, not a typical war movie. There's not a lot of war in it. It's more of a study of the soldiers, the characters. Obviously, the first half of the movie taking place at boot camp is better than the rest of the movie. A lot of people say that. Better than the entire rest of the movie is just that beginning part with Arlie Ermey and Private Pyle. All right, we're halfway through, halfway through. Now, if I was a real radio hacky guy, I would wait, and I'd go to a break, and I'd tease that. Well, the second half.

half of the list is coming up. Oh, God, did I despise that stuff. Maybe I should hit the phones. No, I'm not going to do that to you guys. Number five, We Were Soldiers. Based on the first major battle of the Vietnam War, La Drang Valley. Mel Gibson, of course, starring as Colonel Moore in a gripping story of leadership loss and the families left behind. That was pretty good. Mel Gibson always turns in a stellar performance. Number four, Black Hawk Down. You can see the live version in Minneapolis, Minnesota now. Just go to Minneapolis anywhere, drop in anywhere, and you'll feel like you were in the Moog with the Black Hawk Down guys. Ridley Scott, so you know it looks great. Intense action, yup. That movie is action-packed. Great characters, great acting. And the war footage, the battle footage, I don't know. Ridley's great at doing stuff like that. This is obviously the 1993 Battle of Mogadishu. And just a great movie. Rewatchability factor. It's fantastic. That's from 2001. Now we're really going to go back. 1989's Glory, going back to the Civil War. Powerful Civil War drama, the first all-black volunteer regiment in the Union Army. This one starred Denzel Washington and Matthew Broderick. This was a little weird, and Matthew Broderick pulled it off, but this wasn't very long after Ferris Bueller's Day Off. And you talk about things like typecasting and what people are willing to believe. That was rough. Denzel, of course, again, another one that always turns in a stellar performance. But Matthew Broderick kind of overcame the Ferris Bueller. It was like Ferris Bueller goes to the Civil War. That would have really turned off a lot of people. But it turns out the kid could act. The kid gets that picture. There was another movie. Which one was it? Was it The Thin Red Line that I talked about with Sean Penn? And Michael J. Fox was in it? I think Michael J. Fox was in one of these war movies, and that kind of took you out. Because Michael J. Fox, it was very difficult for him to go to a drama, to dramatic kind of a war movie like that. I don't know why. You know, he's a good little actor at the time, but it didn't work. And one of the parts of Band of Brothers that took me out of it. Because the acting was amazing in Band of Brothers. But Jimmy Fallon was in it. They gave Jimmy Fallon a little part where he drives a Jeep up into, it was the Battle of the Bulge, the Ardennes Forest. And he's like, hey, guys, anyone need some ammo? And you're like, oh, it's Jimmy Fallon. You just totally ripped me out of the movie. So, yeah, Ferris Bueller in the Civil War. It worked, though. Glory was good. Another Mel Gibson movie comes up at number two, Hacksaw Ridge. This one was great. A medic who didn't want to fight. And it turns out he saved a bunch of people without firing a shot. Hacksaw Ridge. And number one. The number one movie. You got to say it like this. And the number one movie that is watched during Memorial Day weekend, war movies, coming in at number one from 1998, Steven Spielberg, Saving Private Ryan. That's right, people. Bam, woo, woo, woo. And I have a bunch of sound effects and drums that play, and that would be my radio bit if I was going to do it right now. Yeah, Saving Private Ryan. Steven Spielberg's masterpiece follows a squad of U.S. soldiers searching for a paratrooper behind enemy lines after D-Day. The opening beach scene is one of the most realistic and harrowing depictions of war ever filmed. And, of course, the great Tom Hanks, who also is a fantastic actor. Yeah, that opening sequence to this day is brutal. And then the scene where the German soldier puts the dagger into the Jewish American soldier's chest in the building. It is so brutal.

0: 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Back in moments. Where the hell do you think you're going?
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4: 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Tonight, expect cloudy and damp conditions this evening with a chance of a couple of showers late. The temperature will drop to 59 degrees. Tomorrow will bring mostly cloudy skies and high humidity with occasional rain showers and the possibility of a thunderstorm. The temperature will reach a high of 75 degrees. Tomorrow night will be cloudy with fog developing late and continued high humidity. The low temperature will be around 61 degrees. I'm AccuWeather meteorologist Jason Caterina on WPG Talk Radio 95.5.
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0: The Anthony Cumia Show. And Memorial Day weekend, always nice, even if the weather isn't. Nice reflect on some American heroes, people that gave their lives for what you can enjoy, your little barbecue, your time out with the friends and family. Remember that. The other thing is patriotism. I was talking a little bit about patriotism and the bicentennial and a half, bicentennial and a quarter, I think, is coming up. 250 years of America. And I'm just not feeling the patriotism. And I think that's because the number of patriotic people in this country has gone way down. Way down. The bicentennial, 1976, 15... Is that what I was? A 15-year-old Anthony was coming back from California to New York. And it was amazing. The tall ships in the harbor, all the fire boats would shoot out red, white, and blue water in these giant fountains. And the ships were amazing. These wooden ships from God knows when. Men up on the masts. It was just an amazing thing. And American flags everywhere. Everywhere. You'd see entire towns decorated up. Flags, banners, bunting. And it felt good. Commercials, TV commercials were just full of patriotism. Americans doing fun things. And where is that? Where is that? We get the antithesis of that. We get people that hate America. They're not even saying we don't want to participate. I don't feel like celebrating America. They crap on America. That's what they do. There's a Sacramento congresswoman, or she's a candidate for Congress. And right now, I guess she's on some city council. My Vang hurts. Ugh, my Vang. I got to go to a urologist for my Vang.

My Vang, that seems to be her name. What a very interesting name, My Vang. All right, enough, Anthony. We get it. She refused at one of these city council meetings to stand up for the Pledge of Allegiance. Oh, she stood up, but then she turned her back on the flag and did not recite the pledge. And why are these people running for office? If you don't have a commitment to this country and its ideals and values, what are you running for? I'll tell you what, to destroy the ideals and values, to make problems for people that want that tradition that is America, the values, the ethics, morality, whatever you want to call it, the commonality of all of us that we used to have when we were Americans. And now you get these people like My Vang refusing to face the flag and speak the Pledge of Allegiance to that flag and to the country because they don't like that. They want to be elected so they can have power now within the system they hate to destroy from the inside what America is all about. Why do we allow this? And you could hit me with these technicalities. Well, she qualifies here. It says if you're of this age and you're the citizen and you're this and you live within the boundaries of blah, blah, blah. Yeah, maybe you ought to take a look at that. Maybe that ought to be checked. Because a lot of these things, when they were written, there wasn't even the concept of somebody that would run for office that had ill will toward the entire country and what the country stands for and what it's about. It just wasn't conceivable. If you were going to serve in the government, you were going to serve the people. You're going to take some time away from you being an American citizen, contributing. A lot of these politicians weren't politicians. They were farmers and blacksmiths and carpenters, whatever. A cobbler, perhaps? A cooper? Guy that made barrels? And then that's why it was a sacrifice, a commitment to the people and to the country. They talk about it now. Politicians retire after 1,000 years in office. They're 1,000 times more wealthy than they were when they got in, sometimes millions more. And they talk about the sacrifice this person made to serve the people. Sound like they were serving themselves more than anyone else. But back in the olden days, people would be representatives of their community. And they were the ones that had to listen to the complaints and what people needed. And they would hop on their horse or their wagon and go to the big city and talk to the state representatives. And then those state representatives would go to Washington and talk to the bigwigs, the federal government. And no one wanted to do that for any length of time. They had lives that they had to get back to. And now politician is a job, if you want to call it that. It sounds like a cushy gig. And they make a lot of money doing it, and they're professional politicians. This was just not a thing back in those days. So the people that were being elected were people from the community. They understood what the community wanted, what they needed, and that's how they became good representatives. And it was unheard of that you'd get somebody that was anti-American, anti whatever the values were in that town that they're representing. They go in and go, no, we want men.

0: men dressed as like the whores on top of the saloon. We want them dressed like that, and then we want them to go to the little schoolhouse and read stories to the children. Could you imagine that in like the 1800s? How quickly? How quickly a 45 would be drawn on that guy? I think we should put books in the little schoolhouse that depict homosexuality and poof! Can we get another representative, please? But, yeah, it was just unheard of that you get someone like Mai Vang. Is it Mai Vang? Mai Vang? Maya Vang? Maya? Whatever. But we need to do something. There are too many people getting seats of power in this country that hate this country. And they hate everything that went along with it for many, many years that a lot of people think made this the greatest country in the world. And when people say MAGA, Make America Great Again, they're referring to a time where we didn't have these communists and freaks in office making laws and policy that is completely opposite of our values as Americans. But here we are with this woman refusing to stand and recite the Pledge of Allegiance running for Congress. And she'll probably win. I can't stand that. I watch these politicians go, who the hell is voting for these? And then you got to get pulled into the conspiracy thing. That there's a concerted effort of financiers coming forward and giving money. And I know it's happened. George Soros, the whole Soros family giving money to make sure the district attorneys don't do their job in these major cities. So crime goes up. I don't know what the end game is there, but it seems to be working. It's disgusting. I'll tell you, it's disgusting. Let's see. Jim from, where is that, Oakland, New Jersey? Thought it was California. What's up, Jim?
1: Never. My white Irish ass wouldn't look good in Oakland, California. So yes,
0: no, huh?
1: <New
0: Jersey. laughs> I hear you.
1: Listen, there's a better chance of you seeing Jesus than me ever getting in one of those taxis with nobody driving it. Come on.
0: Yeah, you know, I feel the same way. I've never gotten in one. I've seen them. But why would I trust that?
1: Right.
0: Mechanical failures happen all the time. I've heard it's safer than having a human driver, but I don't buy it.
1: I don't know about that.
0: Yeah.
1: And I miss your old radio days. I love when you did the here at CBS FM. Still like the children.
0: Yeah, we would always make fun of the old radio voices and whatnot. Thank you, Jim. I appreciate the call. I think CBS is news radio. CBS is off the air, going off the air. That's another one of these legendary calls, legendary stations in New York just gone. It is amazing. The internet. I think it's pretty much the internet. I think if you look at anything, you know, TV viewing numbers, everyone wanted to congratulate Stephen Colbert on his last episode because he got a couple of million people to finally watch his show. When fact of the matter is, it was 2% of people that own televisions. That's not a lot. That's not a lot as far as the ratings go. One in five people, one in five Americans in the United States watched the last Johnny Carson episode of The Tonight Show when he bid a fond farewell to everybody. And it's not even remotely close to that. And that's what he does when he's leaving, when he's fired, when there's a ton of press about it, when people are talking about him for a year. They said he was gone a year ago, and it's been this big build up, and the celebrities that were going on and

And the talk about Trump is the one that did this. And what happened? He wound up getting 2% of the people that have a TV on at that moment. That's not a lot of people when you're talking a major network with that much exposure. Oh, see? And people are trying to use it as, see? A lot of people liked Colbert. And no, they didn't. Nah, they didn't. Same thing that happened to Kimmel when he got in trouble and they took him off the air for a couple of days. And everyone was like, oh, my God. Oh, he's coming back. And then when he came back, he got this ratings bump. And it was gone the next night. No one cares. No one cares about these late night talk shows. And I think the internet did have something to do with it. Well, maybe something more than just another option to watching stuff. People like watching clips of shows. They don't really watch shows, the entire show. And rarely do they watch television. It's sort of an archaic way of watching stuff. They deliver you programs that you didn't ask for at a time you didn't ask for, or you might not be available. Whereas online, you watch anything you want, whenever you want. That took away a hell of a lot of viewership from television and listeners on radio. Same thing. That's why I like our station, which has a huge internet presence. Very smart. But yeah, the internet not only gave other options, but it exposed a lot of these clowns for who and what they are. Years ago, when they were just on TV, doing things like The Tonight Show, or if they were political a little bit, it was a kind of a news show. You didn't get to see them a lot. You didn't get to hear what their point of view or politics were. Now we see it all over online, and we're disgusted by them. The arrogance and entitlement of a lot of these celebrities, it's not good. And Stephen Colbert did that. He went from a funny parody of right-wing conservative talk shows with the Colbert Report on Comedy Central, and people liked that. People on the right and left liked that. It was a very good satire of conservative talkers like O'Reilly or Hannity or whatnot. And then he went to his late night show and became the left wing version of that right wing parody he did. Only it wasn't a parody anymore. This is who he was. If he was actually the guy on the Colbert Report with his right-wing parody show, the left would have hated him if he was really that guy. They'd be like, oh, I hate this right-wing Nazi, whatever. But it was a goof. It was a joke. It showed how clever you could be with satire, and everyone thought it was funny. Then he goes to his late-night show, and when he becomes this liberal version of the parody, but it's no longer a parody, it's really him, only the mental patient extreme left liked what he was doing. So the numbers drop and everyone else looks at him and just goes, oh, shut up. Shut up with the dancing syringes, the dancing vaccines, his jump the shark moment. That was his, it's done. It's over. It was just a death rattle from then until the other night. I didn't even mean to get into him right now. I'm going to talk to him, talk about him in the next hour, because we got, of course, when Bruce Springsteen was was on his last show or second to last show, and he sang his Minneapolis song, that horrible, obviously AI created song. So terrible. All the celebrities he had on. And did you notice they were all left wing? The politicians, the celebrities, whatever it was, musicians, they were all

0: far left-wing characters. And they're the ones saying, oh, this is a shame. This is a crime. Colbert was great. Not one Republican, not one person from the right said anything about this guy. Doesn't that kind of prove that he was a biased propaganda tool for the left? I mean, you'd think you'd get one or two people that thought he was funny or entertaining, even though you're on the right. No, nothing. This guy, terrible. Not funny, partisan, to the point of really pissing off a lot of people. And bon voyage, as they say. Okay, don't go anywhere. We'll be right back.
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10: The Anthony Cumia Show. Let's go to Carl in New Jersey. Carl, you got more war movies for this Memorial Day that maybe didn't make the list.
11: Yes. Hey, great show, by the way. And
10: thank you.
11: Yeah, the war movie I was thinking about was the movie called Bat 21, Gene Hackman. What about
10: yes.
11: that one? Where would you stick that one?
10: Gene Hackman. He was one of those guys that flew around looking for lost airmen.
11: No, he was the lost airman.
10: Oh, was he the lost one? I thought, oh, that's right. I was thinking of the other movie like that with the guy from Lethal Weapon and the other guy from the other movie.
11: Mel Gibson you're talking about.
10: No, that was Lethal Weapon. But, okay, so he was the downed airman in that one.
11: Oh, yeah, that's another movie. Yeah, right.
10: Who was the guy that was trying to find him?
11: I'm sorry?
10: Who was the guy that was trying to find the downed airman in the other plane?
11: It was Gene Hackman. He was the guy that played the officer.
10: Yeah, but he can't be the guy that's lost and the guy that's trying to find him. Who was the other guy?
11: Oh, geez, there were several people trying to find him. There was a black helicopter pilot who gave up his time just to fly again to spot where he was. And I think they used the idea of a coded kind of message back and forth in their communication involving
10: right.
11: golf course kind of references.
10: Yeah. Did you hear about the new technology that they supposedly have now where they can hear the airman's heart from miles away in order to get a beat on where he is and pick him up? I think they said one of the downed airmen during one of these Iranian strikes was found that way, where they could actually detect the certain person's heartbeat from miles away. That sounds like science fiction right there, Carl.
11: Yeah, definitely. Hey, as a matter of fact, I wonder why that technique could not have been used in trying to locate as soon as possible after it happened the abduction of that woman, Nancy, that old woman that
10: was
11: abducted, remember?
10: I'm assuming they probably have to get some kind of a baseline on the person's heart. Like there's probably specific anomalies or characteristics of an airman's heart that they have recorded. And then when he goes missing or shot down, they're able to

0: match that. I don't think you could just pick somebody out of the phone book and find them unless they've gone through that procedure or something. I don't know.
1: Well, didn't she have something like a pacemaker, or when they monitor her heart to begin with?
0: Yeah, she had like a pacemaker monitor, but you have to be within the range of the base unit, which is usually in your house, and then it uploads it to your doctor. If you leave the range of that base station, the most they could get out of the pacemakers, if they do find her dead, they could take the pacemaker out and download some pertinent information. But until they find her, you know, doesn't really work.
1: Yeah. But you're right. All kind of amazing technology. That's a whole other story.
0: It is crazy, man.
1: Technology, Carl, AI, and so forth.
0: Yeah, I appreciate your call. That's a good pick for the movie. Yeah. I remember that one. I could do this all show, just pick movies. Yeah, tell me about it. I know that one. Technology is amazing. I saw a couple of these 100-year-old World War II veterans online today, and it was funny. They're both in wheelchairs. They get wheeled over to each other, and the first thing they start doing is busting each other's balls. It was so funny. What are you doing? What are you, cold? They just start ragging on each other. 100 years old, both of these guys. One was, I think, 103. And they just pick up right where they left off as guys just giving each other crap. It was fantastic. And then I was just thinking, they could never have imagined, especially during combat, that they would be alive to see 2026, you know? Sneezy. And they could think of all the technology that they've seen over the course of their life. You know, very early on in World War II, the United States didn't have great equipment. We had kind of sat around on our laurels, as they say, after World War I with a lot of World War I era machinery and technology. The Germans really advanced everything, every aspect of modern war, armor, aircraft, guns. It was a whole new world. So those guys, seeing what they saw at World War II, and then just seeing everything that's going on with technology today, has to be amazing. The only thing I've seen as far as technology is digital. I haven't really seen anything to the extent that these guys saw. Giant behemoth air

0: pretty amazing for those guys. And it's kind of sad, and it's cool that they're around, but it's sad to know that they are the last of a lot of people. And they've gone, what, 80, over 80 years having to deal with things they saw and did. And, you know, you got to give them respect. I know Memorial Day is primarily for the dead, the war dead, but those guys, you definitely got to tip your caps to those 100-year-old World War II soldiers. All right, we'll be right back. I hope you're having a great Memorial Day weekend. Stick around, plenty more to come.
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12: A deal's in the works. I'm Deborah Valentine, Fox News. U.S. President Donald Trump says a proposed peace deal with Iran is 95% complete. Fox's Kevin Cork reports.
13: A top U.S. official says both sides are working to finalize a deal. Iran has already agreed to a framework in principle, now said to be about 95% complete. But negotiators are still haggling over language on Tehran's nuclear stockpile and the Strait of Hormuz. The president, meantime, tamping down expectations of an immediate breakthrough, saying he won't rush into a deal. He's also giving Iran up to 7 days to get it across the finish line. Now, the proposed deal would reportedly reopen the Strait of Hormuz and ease U.S. restrictions on Iranian ports and frozen assets. It would also give negotiators about 60 days to iron out a longer-term agreement allowing talks on Iran's nuclear program.
12: If completed, the peace proposal would end the joint U.S. military operation against Tehran, which began on February 28th. Secret Service agents shot and killed a man who tried to get inside a White House security checkpoint. President Trump was inside the White House at the time. Fox's Alex Hogan with details from the White House.
14: Police and law enforcement secure the scene, but we're also learning more about that investigation. Authorities say that the suspect approached one of these security checkpoints and opened fire at law enforcement. According to court documents, he was known to authorities. It was last year that he was arrested here for trying to enter a different checkpoint. Secret Service members returned fire and authorities have identified him as 21-year-old Nasir Best, who later died at the hospital. A bystander was also shot.
12: That bystander's condition has been upgraded from critical to serious. Ukraine's president says Russia used a hypersonic Oreshnik missile in a mass attack on Kyiv, killing at least two people, injuring more than 80. 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
17: Temperatures being 30 degrees above average.
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1: 50,000 residents continue to be evacuated due to the threat of a chemical tank explosion in Garden Grove, California.
2: Fire officials say they found a crack in the tank. While it's a sign that the tank is structurally failing, fire officials say it's also relieving pressure inside. The tank contains methyl methacrylate, used to manufacture acrylic plastics like plexiglass. The chemical is highly flammable, and the tank in question currently holds about 7,000 gallons of it. Firefighters have been trying to lower the temperature of the overheated tank by pouring water on it and have constructed containment barriers. They've also unloaded or neutralized chemicals in nearby tanks. This is happening at GKN Aerospace in Garden Grove, California, just about 5 miles distance from Disneyland. The company produces airplane parts.
1: Fox Business's Max Gordon reporting from L.A. A class action lawsuit has been filed against GKN Aerospace. Many Americans are staying home this Memorial Day due to high gas prices. Fox's Caroline Shively reports.
3: Hawker Research found that 4 in 10 Americans won't travel anywhere this summer. Some who are hitting the road are skimping elsewhere.
4: The fun money goes towards the gas, I guess.
3: A Bank of America study found that nearly 10% of travelers are actually canceling a summer vacation because of high gas prices. The national average for a gallon of gas was at $4.55 at the start of the holiday weekend, according to AAA, compared to $3.19 last year.
1: Despite the high prices, AAA predicts a record 45 million Americans are traveling this holiday weekend. Sweden's Felix Rosenqvist wins the 110th running of the Indy 500 by 0.023 seconds.
5: To be able to have a finish like that is just, I think that itself on any track is a massive win for me, but to do it here at Indy in front of this magical set of all these fans and a lot of Swedish fans as well.
1: America's David Malukas came in second. I'm Deborah Valentine. This is Fox News.
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0: 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Tonight, expect cloudy and damp conditions this evening with a few showers expected later on. The temperature will drop to 60 degrees. Tomorrow will be mostly cloudy and humid with periods of rain and a chance of a thunderstorm. The high will reach 75 degrees. Tomorrow night will bring cloudy skies with fog developing late at night and the temperature will fall to 63 degrees. I'm AccuWeather meteorologist Jason Caterina on WPG Talk Radio 95.5.
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4: It's the Anthony Cumia Show. And people, I guess, all excited about the Knicks. Is everybody excited? One win away from going to the finals. 3-0 against the Cavaliers. And are you making a wager or two? Huh? FanDuel predicts. Are you? You should be. FanDuel predicts. Do you know what a prediction market is? Do you know what that is? It lets you take positions on something that's going to happen or not. A lot of things. Everything. You think Trump and Iran are going to hammer out a peace deal? Yes. With FanDuel Predicts, you can get on there and actually wager on that. What a crazy world we're living in. But that's what you can do. And you want to bet on the Knicks, or you just want to bet on maybe the spread, the total points in the game, winning moments, you know, prop bets. Will this guy score this many points? Will it? Whatever it is, that's what you would use the great FanDuel Predicts to do. And the beauty of it is the prices move based on what everyone else is doing. So you don't have to jump in with both feet blind. You know, you're not just guessing into the void, which is a problem. You know, you could look and go, wow, a lot of people think that gold is going to close at this price on Tuesday. Well, FanDuel Predicts. You go on there, you make your wager, and you and all those people can see what happens and perhaps bask in your own golden bath when that one comes in. So it's more than just sports. It's great, and it gives you something to pay attention to. I don't like basketball. 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I don't know what I did there. But, yeah, FanDuel Predicts. All right, let us go right to... Oh, first, I need to say Casualties of War. Thank you very much. That was the movie that Michael J. Fox was in. I got confused because Sean Penn is also in Casualties of War. And he's in Thin Red Line, and they're both war movies. And what the hell do I know? I just didn't think Michael J. Fox in a war movie worked. I just don't think it panned out. And I was talking earlier about Glory and the fact that Ferris Bueller, Matthew Broderick, is in that one. I think it matters that it was the Civil War and he was an officer more so than if it was Ferris Bueller in World War II or Vietnam. I don't think that would have worked. I think as a kind of a stuffy northern officer, it worked well in Glory. So there you go. Yeah, Colbert. Let's really delve into the Colbert thing with Bruce Springsteen. This was, it's like I was saying earlier.

0: earlier, the liberals that embraced this guy because he put them on, he let them get their agenda across without ever criticizing them. It was a Trump bash fest and a Vance bash fest, just a overall Republican bash fest on Colbert's show. And the liberals loved it. The liberal Democrats, oh, did they love it. And actors and musicians went on there because they're playing to an audience that thinks like them. So it's easy. It's an easy audience. The no-lose scenario. So here's Bruce. This is clip AC9. This is Bruce introing himself and is bashing Trump and introing his song, Mini Streets of Minneapolis. Let's listen.
1: Stephen. I'm here in support tonight with Stephen because... you're the first guy in America who's lost his show because we got a president who can't take a joke.
0: Oh, that must be why. Not the $50 million a year he was losing.
1: And because Larry and David Ellison feel they need to kiss his ass to get what they want. So these
0: Bruce, language.
1: Anyway, Stephen, these are small-minded people. They got no idea what the freedoms of this beautiful country are supposed to be about. This is for you.
0: Really?
1: In the streets of Minneapolis.
0: Really? Small-minded people that don't know what the freedoms of this country are supposed to be? It's the exact opposite. We are never going to get along. The right, the left, conservative, liberal, Republican, Democrat. We just are never going to get along again. It's so obvious. We are so divided. And we just despise each other. I think the right has more potential to have a conversation with the left. I think that's always been the case. People that are considered right wing don't have a problem sitting down and trying to have a civil conversation or debate with someone on the left. But the people on the left don't even want to see, don't want to look at anybody that is considered right-leaning. They're Nazis. They're terrible. Existential threat to the world and to democracy. So they yell curses. They resort to violence. So there's no getting this back together again. One side is going to have to bend the knee and capitulate and be like, yes, we were so completely wrong and we beg for forgiveness. Please, can we still be part of this grand republic? And that doesn't seem to be happening. I mean, the South didn't even really do that after the Civil War. It was like, well, we lost. And we'd like to be part of something, but go F yourself. And now, though, it's even worse. We don't even feel like brothers of America, like North and South. Oh, brother against brother. A nation torn apart. Yeah, it was a nation that was torn apart. What is now? No one even feels like there is this base nation that we both belong to, that both sides belong to. And are willing to fight for. And the ideology we have as to what America is so completely different. Honestly, the North and the South during the Civil War had more in common as American brethren as the right and the left have in common today. I think at the time, the North and the South both believed in America, their vision of America, and a lot of it was in common. All right, there was that pesky slavery thing. But, you know, for the most part, traditions, family, working hard, unity,

0: That's what both sides believed in. And now it is just, obviously I'm more right-leaning. I see the left as mental patients. I see them as emotionally disturbed, mentally ill people. And all of their biggest issues, the ones that they go out and protest for, are sick. They're terrible. Completely not compatible with America and what this country was built on and what it's supposed to be. I honestly think the people in the South during the Civil War believed more in a traditional America than these liberals do these days. Their freak shows and their hairy man asses in dresses reading to children. That's a thing. That's a thing. That should start a civil war right there. That should be enough for people to grab the old musket. To arms, to arms. I think that was the revolution, but to arms. Yeah, I got two arms. How many legs? But yeah, I kind of got off track there, but that was the great Bruce Springsteen. Stupid Bruce. And the people that go to his shows and buy whatever slop he's putting out now, they're insane. They're mental patients too. I honestly believe that. And I know the left believes that we're Nazis and fascists and terrible people, but I can absolutely prove that they're bat crap crazy. And, you know, try to prove that we're literally Nazis, literally Hitler. I love when they say that. You're literally Hitler. No, Hitler was literally Hitler. And you'd be hard pressed to show that, you know, these people are Nazis. When they've started to say that black and Hispanic people, depending on their politics, are white supremacists, I have to assume you're insane. They've accused conservative black people, Republican black people, as being white supremacists. Even Orwell would go, yeah, I can't. I couldn't write that down. It's just does. It's not realistic enough. But here we are. All right. Stick around. Your calls and a lot more next.
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0: The Anthony Cumia Show. And, it is Memorial Day weekend. We're talking, I don't know, movies about war in general, veterans. Lou has a comment and perhaps a question here. Lou, Floral Park, what's up?
1: Yes, Anthony, I know you're a firearm enthusiast, as I am also. Can you answer, what was the most prolific firearm produced in World War II?
0: Oh, boy. Produced or used?
1: Manufactured.
0: I would have to think the M1 Garand.
1: No, sir, you're incorrect.
0: All right.
1: It is the M130 caliber carbine.
0: Version. Yes, yes.
1: They made 6 million of them. Rockola, Postal Media, Westinghouse. They were all contracted by the government, and the parts were all interchangeable.
0: They were thinking back then.
1: Yeah, it was mass produced.
0: Yeah, that's a great, that's a fun weapon to shoot. It was a little lighter and shorter than the M1 Garand.
1: A whole lot. I have both.
0: Yeah.
1: Oh, it's
0: those,
1: half the size.
0: Those Garands.
1: The size of a Garand, yeah.
0: You know, you pick up a Garand or a British Enfield, you really start sympathizing for those guys carting those things over their shoulder for miles and miles and miles. Just crazy. Those are heavy, heavy weapons.
1: Yeah, and, you know, I read once that the average weight of an infantryman in World War II was 150 pounds.
0: Yeah, they were kind of smaller guys than they are now. I don't know what happened. They were smaller guys, but, you know, I'll tell you what, one thing that wasn't small, balls. Those guys, some set. And the Mauser was a lighter rifle than the Enfield or the Garand. The Germans kind of figured out how to lighten that rifle up, their standard issue rifle. All right, Lou, thanks for the call. Lou, Floral Park. Doesn't that just sound like when I was growing up listening to radio and I'd hear people like Bob Grant take phone calls? It was always like, Lou in Floral Park, what do you have for the program this afternoon? So I'm honored to have a Lou from Floral Park giving us a call. It's talked about Colbert and Bruce Springsteen. You got to think, who else could fit into this category of jackasses? Well, she rears her big fat pumpkin head every so often from the Emerald Isle. That's right, Rosie O'Donnell. Rosie O'Donnell is back. She's talking about Stephen Colbert being taken off the air and Trump, of course. She never pops up on social media without talking about Donald J. Trump. And she, unfortunately, you can't see it here, but she has her her friend, her big herpes sore on her lip. That is, God only knows what nasty crap she was doing back in her day. Come here, come into my house. Let's scissor. You want a scissor? God only knows what she was doing. But here's Rosie, dumb as ever, AC8.
2: You know, I can't even really tell you how unbearably sad it is to know that CBS capitulated and took the bribe. And
0: what
2: removed
0: bribe?
2: Stephen Colbert from
0: Could
2: TV.
0: You pause this clip for a second?
2: I can't tell you how.
0: What bribe? What did CBS do or Trump do to bribe CBS? Colbert's show was losing money, bleeding revenue to the tune of, I think they said, $50 million a year. That's a lot of money. I saw a picture.

0: picture of this guy's staff for the Late Show. They had the entire staff on the Late Show stage, and they took an overhead kind of shot of it. SpaceX doesn't need that many people. For what? To write this idiot one or two jokes a night? To go out on stage and crap on Trump and Republicans and conservatives and push the Democrat liberal agenda and have dancing vaccine needles? It took a staff that was bigger than any TV show staff I've ever seen. And they were losing money. His biggest show was his last show. 2% of the people watching television that night watched it. That's nobody. It's nothing. And that was his greatest, biggest audience ever. And like Daffy Duck when he drank the gasoline, I can only do it once. You can't have your final show again, unless you're The Who. The Who can have a farewell tour every 5-6 years. But if you get fired and you're leaving, yeah, you're pretty much done. That's the last time you could do that trick. And Rosie, though, believes that somehow Trump had something to do with this. Just another excuse. They cannot accept the fact that they are failures. That someone like Stephen Colbert failed to get an audience. He chased away more people than he brought in. And that was it. He got fired for that. If Donald Trump had any say over who was on the air or not at CBS, why did they keep him for a year? Why did they keep him on for a year? It's not like they're going to another personality, a huge star. Well, we wanted to wait until our big talk show star was freed up to take over Late Show. They're putting in a stupid revamped comedy show at that time of night. So why did they leave him on? They could have just taken him off immediately. Look, Donald, we took him off right away. Great. Good to see it. But they didn't. They didn't do that. So Rosie, like the rest of them, does not even know what the hell she's talking about. A little more. Rosie O'Donnell.
1: Like, depleting and depressing it is to me, and unfair and un-American.
0: Supply and demand,
1: and he's getting more crazy by the day. Donald Trump, by the day, he announced yesterday in a speech that I use the word dumb, and dumb has a B in it. A lot of people don't know that if they're seven. What's wrong with him? And then he had another speech, and he said, I'm the smartest man you'll ever know. Dear God Almighty.
0: Could you pause that again? It's Donald Trump, you idiot. Of course he says that. Dumb. You know, it's got to be in it. That's hilarious. That's funny. It's Donald Trump being funny, trolling, having a little bit of a laugh with the media and everyone else there. I think Donald Trump knows that everyone knows dumb has a B in it. Even Rosie O'Donnell knows that dumb has a B in it. Oh, my God. All right. We'll take a quick break, and we'll come back with a little more Rosie. We got some Mayor Mamdani and a lot more. Stick around.
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0: 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Tonight, expect cloudy and damp conditions this evening with a few showers expected later on. The temperature will drop to 60 degrees. Tomorrow will be mostly cloudy and humid with periods of rain and a chance of a thunderstorm. The high will reach 75 degrees. Tomorrow night will bring cloudy skies with fog developing late at night and the temperature will fall to 63 degrees. I'm AccuWeather meteorologist Jason Caterina on WPG Talk Radio 95.5.
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2: 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Shock.
3: It's the Anthony Cumia Show, and let's continue a little bit more with the amazing Rosie O'Donnell talking about Stephen Colbert's firing, which she thinks, of course, was Donald Trump, because everything that happens that she doesn't agree with or like must be Donald Trump. Yeah, a little more of Rosie here.
4: He's deluded. It's like me saying I'm the thinnest person you've ever seen.
3: Well, that's deluded.
4: I am. I don't wear glasses. I am. I'm not wearing glasses. Like, it's crazy. It's completely devoid of reality. That's the issue.
3: It's joking.
4: And, you know, the sadness to know that he's been getting away with it. And the slush fund and his constant, deluded, disgraceful behavior.
3: You could stop it right there.
4: I'm very proud.
3: It's so ridiculous how they talk about Donald Trump with the same language and terms that they should have used for Joe Biden. And that clown show 4 years where God knows who was running anything. We can assume it was Obama and company. But if you think Donald Trump telling a joke about, you know, I use the word dumb, it's got to be in it. A lot of people don't know that. That's funny. That's Donald Trump. If somebody, I don't know, Ronald Reagan said that, Jimmy Carter said that, you'd go like, huh, uh-oh. Donald Trump said it. He obviously says stuff like this. And it's to goof on the media, to be funny. Donald Trump likes being funny. But not a word. Did Herpy Lip Rosie say a word about Joe Biden and his lack of mental acuity during his tenure? Even before, during the campaign, when they hid him in the basement of his house? Remember that? And then the end of his presidency, where they're trying to drag him across the finish line. And he collapsed during that debate. Thank God. And that was that. And not a word from Rosie or the likes. George Clooney. Where were all those people that are speaking up and saying, oh, my God, did you see Donald Trump said he's the smartest guy in the world? You know, that's funny. They've all lost whatever sense of humor they may have had. They're incapable of identifying when something is funny or when someone's making a joke, even someone like Trump that you despise, that you cannot stand. At least, at the very least, go, all right, he's busting balls. He's joking around a little bit. But nope, a sense of humor would entail you have intelligence and you're able to make the distinction between reality and fantasy. And as we know, the left is completely unable to do those simple tasks. All right. This is, I want to talk about Mamdani and how he's handling crime and most importantly, violent crime in New York City. How is he doing it? With violence interrupters. Now, the first time I heard about this, it was from another city. Can anyone guess? I wonder where this could be. That's right, Chicago. Mayor Brandon Johnson put in place violence interrupters. They are supposed to show up when there's violence. And anyone? And what are they supposed to? That's right, Bobby. Interrupt the violence. A lot of violence gets interrupted in these cities. You fire a bullet, someone interrupts the trajectory of the bullet with their body.

they do have violence interrupters, but these are different. These are people that they choose from gangs, prison, hardened violent criminals, and they give them money, your money, taxpayer money, to try to sway the gang members to give up that life of crime and to interrupt the violence that is coming out of these gangs on the streets of New York and Chicago and many of these violent Democrat-run blue cities. It doesn't work. This is another fantasy world scenario. They get it from Hollywood movies where the hardened gang member, right? He's part of a gang. He's ruthless, but he's smart and he has a heart. That's always the way. They're not the dimwits that you see when they arrest these people and try them or you hear them speaking. They're clever and street smart, and they also have a heart. They know right from wrong, but the situation, life, has put them in a predicament where they know they have to do what they have to do. That's the fantasy movie version. And then when they have some tragedy happen, usually their mama gets killed or their little brother or something because of gang activity, then they flip and they go, I'm going to make a difference. I'm going to use my power as a gang leader to get rid of this violence. It's so Hollywood. It should be, those movies should be under the science fiction or fantasy section of the movies when you're scrolling through Netflix. Because reality is a little different. Here we go. New York City violence interrupter who was charged with murder twice is now eyed by the NYPD in a slashing. An ex-con who worked for the New York City anti-violence group is being eyed by cops for slashing a man in the Bronx. The Bronx Rises Against Gun Violence worker who was twice charged with murder. I don't know how you're walking the streets, twice charged with murder, allegedly attacked a stranger around 3 p.m. May 5th near the nonprofit's Boston Road office, police sources said. Police horses? No, police sources. The 38-year-old victim told police he was walking to a deli in the East Bronx when a stranger slashed his left cheek and chin. The alleged slasher and the man with him, who also works at the violence interrupter group, ran. Well, police, when they went to the group's headquarters to investigate, they were told to stay out. We don't work with the police, someone inside barked. This is an organization that is being paid. They're paid. They're being paid by the city, violence interrupters. Bragg, what is, hold on, let me see what this is. Bronx Rises. Oh, the group was listed as community partners in the city's blueprint to end gun violence. The initiative of former Mayor Eric Adams to prepare a plan of action towards removing guns from New York streets. What a bunch of crap. You know what removes guns from New York streets? Stop, question, and frisk. Under Giuliani, that worked like a charm. Not only were they taking guns off the street, but these thugs, the last thing they wanted was to catch a gun charge or to lose their gun. So if they were just going to go out for an evening stroll, they wouldn't take their gun with them. Cops were looking, just looking to put someone against the wall and frisk them down. That works. Police source said the incident is an example of just how insane the woke anti-violence nonprofit industry is and how dangerous it is. So someone on the city payroll whose job it is to prevent violence slashed someone in the presence of his coworkers, and they all fled together, said a stunned police horse.

0: No source. It's insane, the source said.
1: It's insane, Wilbur.
0: The 38-year-old victim who spoke on the condition of anonymity because he fears for his safety. Why? I'm sure these are wonderful people that would never harm you. Said he was going to the deli. He just cut me from behind. Yeah. He had a 3-inch wound, bled profusely. He is outraged. The attacker is paid with taxpayer funds. It's bad enough. It's bad enough that these people are out on the streets perpetrating these crimes with impunity because we've had mayors, even Mayor Adams, who now looks like Giuliani compared to Mamdani. But they were all putting these policies in place. Anything possible instead of doing what needs to be done. Arrests. An actual trial by legitimate DAs and judges, convictions and sentences that matter. That's how you stop it. Not by paying murderers. This guy is a two-time murderer, and they're paying him to go around and slash people in the face. Unbelievable. But here's Mayor Mamdani chit-chatting with a couple of the violence interrupters at a little sit-down in one of the New York parks at a picnic table. AC6, let's listen in.
2: I remember somebody got killed in my neighborhood.
0: Killed?
2: When I was young.
0: I got killed. Like I dressed 12, up 13, like a Scot.
2: Desensitized a Scotsman. That, like, it's normal, and that's not good because like it's not normal for somebody else to die. It's not normal to take somebody else's life.
3: Man, I got a long list of friends that I lost, and I don't really want to lose any more to that. People out here getting killed at a very
0: young
3: age.
0: Where'd they go?
3: Like, a lot of my friends have been shot, people went to jail, stuff like that.
4: We need to eradicate gun violence, stop senseless gun violence. Young people want to live. Young people want their community safe, and they're looking forward to it.
2: I've been impacted by gun violence in the streets, and now I'm trying to make a change. I'm trying to rewrite my story.
5: A lot of times, you go through kinds of situations, crises, and you're made to feel like you're the only one who's ever had to experience this. You're made to feel alone.
4: You have to show them that you care. And what we do with New York City Crisis Management System, as you know, Mr. Mayor, it's unconventional, right? It's late night conversation. It's sacrifices that we make to interrupt violence. And I think ultimately at the root of it all, Mr. Mayor, it's truly showing young people that you care because the youth are seeking love. They're seeking love,
0: youth.
4: And they're looking for men and women who come from the same world.
0: Seeking love down the barrel of a Glock.
4: They're looking for that, so they latch on to mentors like myself and all of us across New York City.
5: I think, you know, the work that you do, the work that so many CMS providers do, in and of itself makes clear that this is a crisis across the city.
4: That's right.
5: You know, and there's a lot more the city has to do to actually meet you halfway.
3: The violence is brewing up in the winter. People are getting into situations all winter long, and they wait for the summertime to come outside with a gun or come outside and handle their situation.
0: Who is he talking about?
3: No.
0: Could you pause that for a minute? Who is he talking about? Yeah, a lot of situations come up in the winter, and then the summer comes up, and they go out with a gun. Who? I've never known anyone like this in my life. I've never known someone that has built up a beef in the winter, and they pull out a gun and go, who? Who are these people? I don't know who they're talking about. I can in no way, shape, or form relate to what the hell this guy is talking about. It doesn't fit into society. The society I grew up in, was raised in, the rules that people adhere to, that we've all agreed to as a society, the rules that the police enforce because we've agreed to those rules. I've never heard something so insane in my life. And if you think a few of the same people, the same murderers and thugs and assault, the guys slitting someone's face, are going to that's who's going to make the difference? When these guys are doing things that isn't even conceivable to a normal American citizen. You know what works?

0: curfews. You know what works? Cops who will roust these people that are hanging around causing trouble. Cops that are down in the subways asking, what are you doing here? What's your business? Yeah, yeah, we've gotten to that point. Oh, really, Nazi? Oh, what's next? Where are your papers? Yup. How about that? Can I see an ID? Yeah, how about that? Oh, that's not America. What, you think New York City is America? That's the America we're supposed to be living in? Where people walk around and get their face slashed, or they get raped, robbed, murdered? You just think that's okay? But doing something about it, like asking people questions, cops asking people questions on the streets, and telling them to move along, you can't loiter here, and keeping them moving off of the subway platforms, that's a problem? That's where you draw the line and go, oh, that's oppression. That's fascism. That's Nazis. I take that. If a cop walked up to me at Penn Station and said, excuse me, can I see some ID? I go, yeah, here you go. All right, have a good evening. That's what would happen. I kind of go, wow, it's terrible that we've gotten to the point where that's necessary. And if it was being done by some other force that was asking me for ID because of my political ideology, yeah, that's a problem. That's a problem. There are different circumstances where that wouldn't be a good thing, and that would be very unconstitutional. And I would wonder why they need my information for what I believe in. If you're a group of people that are murdering, raping, robbing, assaulting, and it's gotten to the epidemic proportions in the city, something's got to be done. And if it's going back to stop, question, and frisk, so be it. Gun violence, beefs in the winter, guns in the summer. Get out of here. It's insane. If it's that bad, then the cure for it, the thing you need to do to solve the issue, can't be some easy peasy thing like send some other thugs out to have a little chit chat with the gang members. You think they give a crap? They probably look at these guys. First of all, they're in cahoots with them, because I know one of the instances I read about in Chicago, one of these violence interrupters was using the money he was getting from the city to buy drugs and sell them through the gang that he was affiliated with. Great. So they're either in cahoots. If they was miraculously would find the unicorn gang member who actually is like ones in the movie, they want to change things and stop the violence, they would mock him and goof on him. You think they'd respect the guy? You got out of the game. Don't need to talk to your ass. You got out the game. There'd be a problem. Really. Let's be real here for a second. That's a whole fantasy world they're living in. Law and order, my friends. A billy club, a stop and frisk. That's what we need. It's gotten that bad. Sorry. Something has to be done about it. Back in a minute.
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3: The Anthony Cumia Show. Memorial Day weekend. Let's go to Bob in Detroit, Michigan. And more about war movies, Bob?
4: Well, you know it, Aunt. Don Luther from Detroit. How are you?
3: Good, good.
4: Good, man. You've forgotten one of the greatest black and white war movies of all time. Sergeant York fought with Gary Cooper.
3: Gary Cooper. Yeah, I've watched many of those old movies, especially growing up. It was always on at 4:30 in the afternoon. They'd have old movies. And it's all we had, so I'd sit and watch them. I don't think I've ever seen Sergeant York, though.
4: Oh, I tell you what, man, you got to watch this one. He is credited, I believe, for being the first one to ever say, you got to get yourself a good piece of bottom land. You know what I'm saying?
3: You know what I always found odd with Sergeant York? The two Darrens on Bewitched was Dick Sargent and Dick York. Thus making both their last names put together, Sergeant York.
4: Yeah, one was
3: Thank
4: a
3: you.
4: Flame.
3: Thank you.
4: One was a flamer. I believe it was Dick Sargent, and the other guy died of emphysema, I believe.
3: Yeah, they smoked like crazy back then. It was what you did. I don't know. They all smoked. There was smoke in the studio. Everything reeked of smoke. Crazy times. I love it. Thanks, Bob. Bob from Detroit, Michigan. Oh, look at this. L.A., you have a mayoral race going on in Los Angeles. There's three potential candidates here, but it's really two. It's Karen Bass. She's the incumbent Democrat. We all remember her from the Palisades fire where she was away. Vacationing, the fire chief and some of the upper echelon that she was responsible for also did not do their job. And now there's a race to buy up all that burnt up land by government entities and other more nefarious, mysterious entities. So maybe it was all part of the plan. But Karen Bass and Spencer Pratt. Spencer Pratt, they're billing him as reality TV personality. I guess he was on a show. He's the Republican. He's surged in the polls by criticizing Bass on her fire, homelessness, crime, and outsider appeal. They like that he's not one of these inside professional politicians. And then Nithya Raman. Nithya Raman, city council member, progressive Democrat. She's on housing, justice, former Bass ally turned critic. And it seems like they are the candidates. But it's really Bass and Pratt that are doing this. This is nuts, though. I checked out how the mayoral election process works in LA, and it's crazy. It's nonpartisan, so there's no party labels on the ballot. All the candidates are just the candidate. They don't have this candidate, Democrat or Republican, written next to them. They appear together on the same ballot. Voters can participate regardless of their own party affiliation. The primary nominating election is June 2nd, so that's coming up for this cycle. This is the first round. If any candidate receives more than 50% of the vote, they win. They're the mayor. You don't have to go any further. But that rarely happens because LA is crazy. And when they have a mayor's race, all of these nut jobs come out of the woodwork, former C-list actors and actresses, musicians that you haven't heard from in quite some time, and just general street entertainers.

you know, the guy that dresses as Batman on Hollywood Boulevard will run for mayor. So it's very rare that a candidate will get 50% or more of the vote. If no one reaches 50%, the most common outcome with a crowded field, the top two vote getters advance to the general election, which is November 3rd. So it looks like it's going to be Karen Bass and Spencer Pratt. They seem to be the two leaders of this. Pratt's picking up momentum. He seems to be the reasonable one. But Bass is still in the lead, which brings me back to what I was saying earlier. How do these mental patients get elected? By other mental patients. I was having a discussion with a friend about New York, the gubernatorial race, and it's going to be Kathy Hochul. I would love to see a Republican as governor of New York. It's just not going to happen. I don't know why. It doesn't seem to make any sense when you see an incumbent candidate that has screwed up so badly and they just keep electing the same.

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4: Closer to a peace deal. I'm Sue Guzman, Fox News. President Trump giving Iran 5 to 7 days to sign off on a nuclear deal to end the months-long conflict. The U.S. and Iran have agreed to a deal in principle, as we hear from Fox's Ashley Webster.
5: The president says he doesn't want to rush. He wants to get it right. No mistakes, he says. Earlier today, he took to Truth Social and took aim at critics, saying in part, quote, it's not even fully negotiated yet. And he says, so don't listen to the losers who are critical about something they know nothing about. Unlike those before me who should have solved this problem many years ago, I don't make bad deals. In essence, the deal under discussion involves a 60-day ceasefire extension, reopening the Strait of Hormuz, and more negotiations over Iran's nuclear program. An Iranian senior advisor took aim at the U.S. naval blockade, saying Iran may withdraw from the Nuclear Non-Proliferation Treaty if the U.S. doesn't stand down.
4: Administration officials telling Fox the framework agreement is 95% there as of Sunday, although negotiators are still reportedly haggling over the language involving Tehran's nuclear stockpile and the Strait of Hormuz. Bystander remains in serious condition after being struck by gunfire after a man opened fire on a checkpoint Saturday. Fox's Alex Hogan.
6: Police and law enforcement secure the scene, but we're also learning more about that investigation. Authorities say that the suspect approached one of these security checkpoints and opened fire at law enforcement. According to court documents, he was known to authorities. It was last year that he was arrested here for trying to enter a different checkpoint. Secret Service members returned fire, and authorities have identified him as 21-year-old Nasir Best, who later died at the hospital. A bystander was also shot.
4: Ukrainian President Volodymyr Zelensky says Russia used a powerful Oreshnik ballistic missile in a mass attack on Kyiv. 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
4: Firefighters working to prevent a crisis as a chemical tank at GKN Aerospace Transparency Systems plant could explode as pressure builds inside. Thousands of residents have been ordered to evacuate. We have more from Fox's Ashley Strohmeyer.
6: The risk of a major explosion at a Southern California aerospace plant is potentially lower. This after authorities say they found a crack in an overheating storage tank that could help relieve pressure. The tank started failing Thursday, forcing about 50,000 people to evacuate. Firefighters have been spraying the tank with water to cool the chemicals inside. Now, that plant is located about 40 miles south of Los Angeles.
4: No injuries reported. Air monitoring tests have found pollution to be within normal limits. A lot of Americans staying home this Memorial Day because of high gas prices.
11: Hawker Research found that 4 in 10 Americans won't travel anywhere this summer. Some who are hitting the road are skimping elsewhere.
12: The fun money goes towards the gas, I guess.
11: A Bank of America study found that nearly 10% of travelers are actually canceling a summer vacation because of high gas prices. The national average for a gallon of gas was at $4.55 at the start of the holiday weekend, according to AAA, compared to $3.19 last year. AAA is still predicting a record-breaking 45 million Americans will fly or drive this weekend. Airbnb says a third of summer travelers are staying closer to home to save, noting the trend of playcations, staying at cheaper fun spots like rural retreats. Caroline Shively, Fox News.
4: A 9-story building under construction in a city north of the Philippine capital has collapsed, leaving at least one Malaysian tourist dead and 20.

0: 21 workers trapped. 24, however, were able to safely escape. Hundreds of police officers are assisting in those rescue efforts. The collapse occurred in a crowded neighborhood located near a former U.S. Air Force base. I'm Sue Guzman. This is Fox News.
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0: 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Tonight, expect cloudy and damp conditions this evening with a few showers expected later on. The temperature will drop to 60 degrees. Tomorrow will be mostly cloudy and humid with periods of rain and a chance of a thunderstorm. The high will reach 75 degrees. Tomorrow night will bring cloudy skies with fog developing late at night and the temperature will fall to 63 degrees. I'm AccuWeather meteorologist Jason Caterina on WPG Talk Radio 95.5.
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2: It is the Anthony Cumia Show. Let's go to PA, our good friend Joaquin. What's up, my friend?
3: Good evening, Anthony. You know, I got to tell you something. This whole thing with the left and the right, unfortunately, the left just wants total destruction of the United States of America, of its sovereignty. They want to turn it over to the global international community. And quite frankly, I think that they just seek the destruction of Western civilization or even the white genocide is the path that they're on. Because what they've been doing, I mean, the way they twisted American history and this whole issue of slavery, which was a human condition, and it was white Western Judeo-Christian civilization that put an end to it while it still thrived in other places around the world. And yet somehow, you know, our educational system, our media, and how is it that all these celebrities are all lefties? We really need to stop consuming their products.
2: Yeah, well, it seems like people are, whether it's because of ideology or the fact that they're putting out stuff that is just horrible these days, they're not making the money they used to in Hollywood. And it really is proof positive that there is a left biased agenda going on in the media. And you'd be hard-pressed to come up with an argument that would convince me that that isn't happening and it isn't on purpose.
3: How are we supposed to have anything in common with people on the other side that want, you know, that really want the destruction of the country? That's, you know, that's the thing that I find hard to understand, you know, and unfortunately the problem is that unless we get hold of the educational system, all of the young, you know, the younger people are being brainwashed to accept this new, you know, history that they're teaching. You know,
2: and they're putting them out. They're putting them out the other side of these schools as complete illiterate morons. So they're brainwashing them, and then they're not giving them any of the tools they need to be able to be a productive member of society in life, earn a living, do anything more than minimum wage jobs. Where they keep saying, "Hey, we'll raise your minimum wage for you." The Democrats are always the ones that do that because they've given these people no tools to advance in life any further than a minimum wage job at McDonald's or fast food place or whatever that job might be. They don't want the younger generation to have the ability to take care of themselves.
3: Even better yet, being a ward of the state, letting the state support you.
2: Yeah.
3: You know, this talk of what is the guaranteed wage? I forgot the terminology is for it. And let's face it, that's exactly the point. That they want to make everybody subservient to their globalist agenda, you know, and they want to somehow rule the world. But yet, people are too stupid to understand freedom and to really appreciate it.
2: Yeah, they pump their heads full of nonsense. You see it in high schools and even elementary schools, but high schools and colleges. I watched a clip the other day, and they were asking these young women, these college graduates, they had just graduated, what their degree was in, what they spent 4 years to come out the other side of college, what was on that diploma they were holding. And none of it was anything useful, anything that is in demand today that they could go out with a resume and get a good job or a job that has advancement. They are all going to be working for minimum wage so Democrats can tell them, hey, vote for us, we'll give you more money, more minimum wage, like sprinkling the fish food in the fish tank, and they come up to the top. That's exactly what they want. Dummies that can't take care of themselves, that are so dependent on the government that they'll keep voting for them.
3: Amen. That's the whole truth of the matter. And, you know, and again, until we somehow manage to, you know, get into the educational system and to really start teaching American history and, you know, the true American history,
2: yeah,
3: the true history of the world, this brainwashing is just going to continue. And unfortunately,

0: And the other thing, too, is that, unfortunately, now the only reason why the left hates Trump is because they hate America. Trump is a representation of, you know, classical sovereign America.
1: Yeah. I mean, obviously, because everyone thinks if you support Trump, you think he's perfect. You think he's a miracle. Everything he does is amazing. That's not the case. Every president has had his good points and his bad points. He's been more patriotic or less patriotic. But yeah, Trump does believe in America. I think he loves this country, and he is narcissistic enough to want to have done a good job for the country as president. The end justifies the means. If he's a sincere, wonderful guy who just wants to make the country better, or if he's so self-centered, he just wants history to look at him as a great president. I don't care which one it is. The end justifies the means. If we're in a better place after his tenure as president, then who cares why he did it?
0: Exactly.
1: Thank you. Thank
0: yeah,
1: you,
0: I'm just afraid of who's going to come after Trump, if they're going to be strong enough to fill his shoes, you know? I think we're going to need someone even stronger than Trump to come in.
1: I have to think it's J.D. I have to think Vance. The incumbent vice president always gets the nod.
0: But here's my problem. My problem is this. You know, when they're talking about Trump, the DeSantis as a dream ticket, and everyone said you can't have two alpha males, you know, occupying the offices at the same time.
1: Right.
0: Then what does that make J.D. Vance?
1: Yeah, but people don't like him. I know that. But he's very sharp. He's very good at debating. And remember, people said George H.W. Bush was, they called him a wimp when he was Reagan's vice president. And then he got into office and you saw, no, he's a former CIA guy that you call him a wimp, he'll dump some B-52 payloads on you. So you never know until they actually step up to the big seat what they're going to be like. That's what I think anyway, Joaquin. I got to move on or people say I spend too much time on the phones. Thank you, Joaquin. I do appreciate his calls. He's always good. Oh, we got Mayor Johnson. I said I was going to speak about Chicago Mayor Johnson a little earlier in the show, and here we are. He seems to be of the school of thought that you cannot arrest your way to safety in these big cities. Anything else, he does that violence interruption thing, violence interrupters. I think he innovated it, or at least Chicago did, maybe under that Lori Lightfoot disaster. But he thinks that you have to do anything else but arrest these people, these criminals, for committing crimes, violent crimes. Anything else, please don't make me do what needs to be done to make Chicago safe. Because, again, it's a race thing. He's as racist as any white racist would be if they put so much credence in skin color when they did what they were supposed to be doing. Every consideration that Mayor Johnson makes in Chicago, he's making based on his skin color and how it will affect his perception or how he is perceived if he makes a decision that seems to be a little too much, a little too critical of other people of color. Then they'll look at him like, oh, what's the matter? You're not one of us? Which is unbelievably racist. But if you've watched this guy's career, all the decisions he's making is based on the color of skin. Racism. Here he is. This clip is AC5 talking about how you can't arrest your way out of arrest your way to safety. Let's listen.
2: Let me be absolutely clear. Remember when we had multiple arrests at a gathering? And then another gathering happened the following week.
1: Could you pause? Multiple arrests at a gathering? I've been to gatherings where no arrests have happened.

0: you would look around and go, the last thing that will happen at this gathering is an arrest. Everyone's having fun. They've gathered. They're talking to each other, sharing, whatever it is. These are not gatherings. These are riots, complete with assaults, vandalism, arson, and sometimes murder. That's not a gathering. I don't care what he thinks. But again, he was questioned by the media about his terminology with this. He insists on not calling them a gang, a mob, a group. It's a gathering. We're all having a great time here. As they, it looks like Thunderdome. It looks like a scene out of a post-apocalyptic movie. And he wants to call it a gathering. That right there got me.
1: All right, continue.
2: Gathering. And then another gathering happened the following week.
0: Gathering.
2: If we believe that we can arrest our way towards safety, we're wrong. We ask police officers to do too much.
0: What? Do too much? You're not letting them do enough. Ask them to do too much. You're not letting them do enough. We had arrests at a gathering, at a couple of gatherings. And then the next week, there was another gathering. So obviously arrests don't work. Really? How about you arrest a hell of a lot more of them and you don't just let them out? There you go. Now you're arresting your way to safety. You're taking them off the streets and you're putting a message out there that this is not going to be tolerated anymore. But no, he had a gathering. The police are told not to be hands-on, to use kid gloves at these gatherings. And then this is what you get. Oh, we arrested a couple of people. Oh, did you? And where did the rest of them go? They went home, they laughed, and then they said, that was fun, let's do that again. Maybe if some heads got cracked, maybe if some police were able to actually throw them on the ground, cuff them, toss them in giant vans where they're stacked up to the roof, and then put them in jail for a while, maybe that might work. But he's not willing to do that because he's racist. All right, back in a minute.
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2: The Anthony Cumia Show. And we're talking about, of course, Chicago Mayor Brandon Johnson and his epic failure at making Chicago safe for the productive, tax-paying, peaceful citizens that want to work, they want to raise a family, they want to live, they want to be able to drive and park their car without coming back and having the car either smashed windows and everything gone from it, or the whole car's gone. Or maybe you're lucky enough to come up on the people when they're stealing your car at that moment. So you could be dragged down the street, shot, beat over the head, whatever it is. And then those poor, underprivileged people that were stealing the car go to court, and no one wants to do anything because it's terrible, because they've lived a horrible life. They grew up hungry and cold and oy. Well, they pulled Brandon Johnson on the carpet before Congress recently, and Texas Congressman Brandon Gill, this guy's a hoot, he starts questioning Brandon Johnson, and just from the answers, when liberal Democrats sit there, and I know, believe me, when Republicans are in front of a Democratic hearing, I know they hem and haw and come up with ways to evade questions. But I've never seen such easy, simple, common sense yes or no questions that they will evade to no end. And this makes Brandon Johnson look terrible. He will not answer something that I can't imagine any constituent wouldn't want him to answer with what they feel is the proper response. But watch as Brandon Gill talks to Brandon Johnson. Or listen, AC1.
3: Support allowing illegal aliens to obtain driver's licenses? Just yes or no?
4: So the city of Chicago has been a welcoming city for over 40 years?
3: I'll take that as a yes.
4: Oh,
3: next
4: boy.
3: Question.
4: And that's the policy that we will hold to.
3: Do you support tax dollars subsidizing or paying for the health care of illegal aliens?
4: I support investments in all residents of the people of Chicago, and that's what I do.
3: That's a yes as well. Do you support free or reduced college for illegal aliens?
4: Again, I support the investments of all residents of the people of Chicago.
3: That is a yes. Next question. Do you support allowing non-citizens to vote in local elections?
4: Again, I'm not over the jurisdiction of that type of law, but again, I'm committed to investing in all residents of the people
3: of Chicago. I'll take that as yes. I've got an article from the Chicago Sun-Times, and I'll quote here briefly. Johnson proposed, among other things, that all residents, regardless of citizenship status, be able to vote for Chicago Board of Education members. Next question. Your website states, and this is your campaign website, quote, "I will not stop fighting until abortion access is completely secure for people all over the country," end quote. Yes or no, do you support taxpayer-funded abortions for illegal aliens?
4: I support the reproductive rights of all people, all women.
3: That is a yes as well. Your mayoral transition website mentioned support for creating a Chicago Board of Education non-citizen advisory board. Again, yes or no, do you support appointing non-citizens to government advisory boards?
4: I was invited here today to discuss welcoming cities.
3: Yes or no?
4: I was invited here to discuss welcoming
3: cities.
4: This
3: is a yes or no.
4: If you're interested in asking any questions about the welcoming city, I'm happy to answer those questions.
3: No, we're going to move on.
2: Welcoming cities. I'm here to talk about welcoming cities. Who are they welcoming? Apparently, illegal aliens. With the government wallets open, packed with taxpayer money. That's what welcoming cities mean. What person, what citizen of Chicago voted for this guy and is happy that he is fine with your money, your hard-earned money, going to illegal aliens?

0: just tossing them money. I can't imagine, but it's there. They exist. They're real people. And they'd go into that voting booth tomorrow and pull that lever for Brandon Johnson, for all the good he's doing Chicago. As the illegals get your money, as the bodies of their young people pile up like cordwood, that's Brandon Johnson. Unbelievable, totally believable. That's what's going on. How do you not get mad and want to recall his mayorship? Don't they do that? Can't you fill out get a petition signed? They did it in L.A. once. And just say, yeah, we saw what this guy's doing. More people are dying. Public transportation, you can't take it. Private transportation, you can't take it. They're breaking into your cars. They're carjacking you. And this guy's too worried about how he'll look to his community, to the people of color in Chicago, if he actually raises a single finger to do anything that would make a group of people of color look like there's a disproportionate amount of crime going on in that community. So he will steer clear of that to no end, to the sacrifice, literal sacrifice of lives of the people of Chicago. That's not as important to him as coming off looking good to his community of color. That's a racist. And great job by Brandon Gill, Texas congressman. Although, look, the other side of the coin is nothing gets done. It's a good show. I love watching the congressional hearing show. They get up there, they crap all over the other person, they make them look stupid. They make them look like the criminals they are a lot of times. They perjure themselves. They implicate themselves. And then you go, oh, what happened with that? Oh, absolutely nothing. Nothing happens. So Brandon Johnson will continue to give away your money to illegals and not do anything about the problems they have in Chicago because nothing gets done. Nothing. There's no consequence. There's no repercussions. Like the judges. I mean, that's one of the biggest complaints I have in this country. It's got to be one of the biggest complaints I have in this country about how things work or don't work is that there is zero consequence for a judge that makes a terrible decision after they've had conferences with people that tell them, do not do this. Do not let that person go. They are a danger to the public. And they make the decision to let them go. Like that judge, I'm taking a big chance on you. And I'm like, you're not taking a chance. You're making the public take a chance on that person by letting him go. It's no skin off your ass. That's what happens. There's no consequence. If they had a vested interest in every one of these people that they release, that they could lock up, but they choose to release. I'm not talking about laws that say the judge has to release them. Those have to be relitigated and laws have to be put in place or changed. I'm talking about a judge that has an opportunity to keep this guy locked up or let him go. And what do you do? What do? You leave him there. You let him go out. All right, back in a flash.
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1: 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Tonight, expect cloudy and damp conditions this evening with a few showers expected later on. The temperature will drop to 60 degrees. Tomorrow will be mostly cloudy and humid with periods of rain and a chance of a thunderstorm. The high will reach 75 degrees. Tomorrow night will bring cloudy skies with fog developing late at night and the temperature will fall to 63 degrees. I'm AccuWeather meteorologist Jason Caterina on WPG Talk Radio 95.5.
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3: The Anthony Cumia Show, and no Sunday would be complete without a trip up to Corning, New York. A visit with Susan. Susan, how are you this Memorial Day weekend, dear?
4: Well, sweetheart, I'm actually a little melancholy.
3: Uh-oh.
4: No.
3: A spritzer usually helps that. I like a good spritzer to bring me up.
4: No, I think more like a shot. I'm just thinking about like the whole juxtapose. I can't even say it. But when I lived in New York, but when I lived in New York City, I worked at 55 Water Street, and a lot of people don't know that there is a Vietnam memorial there that was funded by, you know who? Guess who?
3: Donald J.
4: Yes, darling. Oh, you're so smart.
3: Yeah, and
4: guess who he was appointed by? Edward Koch, honey.
3: Ed Koch. Edward Koch. Yes, I remember him.
4: Yeah, that was 1985.
3: Wow.
4: Okay, so President Trump has always had his heart so much in the right place. And all these years, but it's still there, and that he himself personally donated $1 million of the $2.5 million.
3: Yeah.
4: And that I just like sit here and a little heartbroken to think that more youngsters, you know, have died of fentanyl than the brave people that put their lives down, and that it's coming in through China, through Mexico,
3: right.
4: And that's the war now. And you know, I'm a baby boomer. I'm much
3: I never would have thought that, Susan.
4: Yeah,
3: you sound like a hip young gal.
4: Well, I haven't really grown up, you know. I'm sort of like a female Peter Pan. But,
3: I think it's more fetal alcohol syndrome. But whatever. Go ahead, Susan.
4: Oh, no.
3: What was that? No, you're all good? All right.
4: Darling. No. Well, anyway, you know, I know you don't say no to a cocktail twice either.
3: Hey.
4: So, you know,
3: that's
4: don't.
3: True.
4: Hey, the pot call on the kettle black, sweetie. But I adore
3: racist.
4: You.
3: Thank you, Susan. I do appreciate
4: you.
3: It, and I appreciate your call, and I hope you have a great Memorial Day tomorrow. Thank you. There goes Susan. The sauce. Hey, she's right. We all like to take a little sip every now and then. I'm a baby boomer. Yep. Figured that one out. This is kind of same vein as we were touching on with the congressman talking about Brandon Johnson. This is Vice President J.D. Vance, and he's setting the press straight about violence against law enforcement and ICE agents. These weaselly reporters for these left-wing propaganda papers and news stations, they have to try to get the gotcha moment. And they lie. They are habitual liars. And they try to get, one of them tries to get J.D. Vance with, of course, the ICE shootings, you know, the two people that were killed by ICE agents. Yeah, one was trying to run over ICE agents with her vehicle, and the other one had a gun on him. And then you heard a shot go off. They knew he had a gun.

0: the guy was summarily dispatched. That's going to be looked into. I'm sure they're investigating it as we speak. But my point is, you don't go to and put yourself in a situation where you are fighting with the police when you have a gun on you. You do not do it. I've heard everything about that situation. Oh, he didn't pull the gun out. Another ICE agent took the gun from him when they saw his shirt go up and saw that he had a gun. First of all, how do you know he just has one gun? Secondly, what are you doing? You have a gun on you and you're now in a physical confrontation with the police? You're looking to get killed. You're looking to get killed. So, this reporter, this journalist, tries to get JD, and JD just puts him in his place. Vance is very good at this. Vance, you will not be able to find a clip of Vance getting tripped up when someone asks him a question. He is able to respond, and he does a great job. Here's Vance setting this dope straight, AC7.
1: Everything that you say is true. How does being part of that network justify being shot?
2: Well, being part of the network doesn't justify being shot, but ramming an ICE officer with your car, that's what justifies being shot. It's not a good thing, by the way, but when you force somebody to engage in self-defense, it's almost a preposterous question. I'm not saying that funding some of this stuff justifies capital punishment. Nobody would suggest that. The reason this woman is dead is because she tried to ram somebody with her car and that guy acted in self-defense. That is why she lost her life, and that is the tragedy. Now, there may be other violations of the law and other penalties that are associated with those violations of the law. For example, if you are funding violence against our law enforcement officers, I'm not a prosecutor. My guess is that's not the sort of thing that earns capital punishment, but it should sure as hell earn you a few years in prison if you're
0: Great
2: funding
0: point.
2: The effort to try to assault our law enforcement officers. I'm sorry, guys. What's going on here? You guys are meant to report the truth. How have you let yourself become agents of propaganda of a radical fringe
0: awesome.
2: That's making it harder for us to enforce our laws? You just asked me a question that presumed that the reason why this woman died is because she was engaged in legitimate protest. She tried to run somebody over with her car, and the guy defended himself when that happened. Next question.
0: Next question. I'm done with you. That's great. He was not emotional, concise, factual with this clown. And he's talking about, you know, the organization. There are organizations, people that directly finance these groups that go out there and harass law enforcement. And some of those circumstances have resulted in people getting killed. Law enforcement, too, getting killed. And Vance brings up a great point. Just being part of an organization that finances protests, you're financing riots, doesn't earn you a death sentence. That's what he's saying. Yeah, you're part of an organization that pays money to print up the signs and get the word out to these mutants and pay some of them money to go out there and act like idiots. That in and of itself doesn't mean that you should be shot and killed or you should be put in jail. But if you're financing organizations that are directly interfering and causing trouble with law enforcement, making it impossible for them to do their jobs. Yeah, jail. Arrest them, jail them. That's not freedom of speech. They want to say, oh, he's financing a protest. What? A person can't get the word out there and ask people to go around and protest a certain topic or issue or what? Yeah, that's fine. There's a difference. People don't want to see the difference between that and someone like Soros that is financing violence. Those protests are not protests. I don't care what C.

0: CNN says they're not mostly peaceful protests. They are riots, and people are getting hurt and killed, and there's billions of dollars in damage that was done. As a matter of fact, we have the lovely Sunny Hostin, the lovely Sunny Hostin from The View. And she was talking about the difference between Black Lives Matter riots of 2020. Of course, for her, they're protests. These are just people protesting, peacefully protesting. And the insurrectionists of January 6th, the traitorous scum that were arrested for maybe trespassing. They were allowed in by the police. Oh, there was some property damage, broken window. Someone stole Nancy Pelosi's podium. That merits 20, 30, 40 years in prison. And thank God Trump pardoned these political prisoners. And then what happened? I didn't hear anything about any sentences of the people that were responsible for the damage done, the assaults, the murders that took place during the George Floyd riots. But who am I? Sunny Hostin has a different take, and we should listen to Sunny Hostin. Here she is.
1: I just think we need to make it clear that there can be no comparison between the Black Lives Matter movement and what we saw on January 6th. I just want to make that clear.
0: Right. No comparison.
1: I know that wasn't your suggestion, but, you know, people that watch our show take away different things. So I just want to make that part clear. There were very limited destruction of property and violence during the uprising, the Black Lives Matter uprising.
2: No threats to the president.
3: Yeah. Probably just a grand property damage, but we don't need to relitigate 6 years ago.
0: Does she remember, I guess not, in Washington, D.C., when they torched a church that was walking distance to the White House, where Secret Service had to set up a perimeter around the White House because rioters were advancing on the White House? Now, you know, obviously they wouldn't get in. There are safeguards, but that's not for lack of trying. There wasn't much destruction of property. Billions. The number was in billions that was lost during the George Floyd riots, the Black Lives Matter riots. What was the Capitol in flames? Were there dead bodies in the Capitol besides the one that was shot by a Capitol policeman? What dimension, what alternate reality did she live in where she could get on her dumbass show and spout that blatant lie? Not much damage during the Black Lives Matter uprising. It was a riot. A riot. There was a security guard. He was a cop for years, retired. He decided to do security at a store. He bled out on a sidewalk. Not much damage. That's nothing. Sunny. Oh, God. And I know I shouldn't put so much into what the gals of The View are saying, but it's the hypocrisy that really gets me. They will go off on January 6th, and those people that went there to protest, to show they weren't happy with the election results. And that was it. There was a million people. There were a million people there. And that, you could say, the damage wasn't that bad. Because it wasn't. As far as loss of life at the hands of the Capitol Police, damage was bad. It was really bad. That was terrible. But there's no comparison. I'll agree there is no comparison between January 6th

0: and the riots for George Floyd by Black Lives Matter. Yeah, no comparison. The Black Lives Matter riots were way worse, did way more damage to this day. Socially, the damage was done. That really got people to believe that they could do anything they want with complete impunity. No consequence. I could burn down a city. We can kill people. We can loot, rape, rob with impunity. That just emboldened people more and more. We're still dealing with that lack of consequence from the George Floyd riots. What are we dealing with January 6th? People are scared out of their pants to speak their mind about the government when the Democrats are in power. That's what their goal was. We don't like dissension in the ranks. Put them in prison for 30 years. Call it an insurrection. Call it treason. Call it whatever you got to call it. We don't want them protesting. We don't want them calling us out on our lies and schemes and fraud. So that damage is that you've squashed the people's freedom of speech through intimidation and threats. Look what we did to them. What chance you think you got? Can you spare 30 years in prison? Go ahead. Tell us we lied. Tell us we cheated. See what happens to you. That's the result of January 6th. And the result of the George Floyd BLM riots? More riots, more looting, thievery, because nothing happened. There was zero consequence. So yeah, Sonny, big difference. You're absolutely right. We finally agree with each other. Isn't that great? The gals from The View. I bet there isn't one egg in all those women that could possibly be fertilized. They got to look like raisins at this point. Bunch of hags spouting off. Yuck. Can't. I just can't. All right. What am I talking about? Oh, L.A. L.A. addresses its homeless epidemic. Oh, we got to go to break soon. Oh, my goodness gracious. All right. We'll talk about it after the break. But just to as a preface, there is a homeless problem in L.A. Everyone knows about it. And this is why Mayor Bass is having such a problem with this mayoral race, because it's under her watch. And it is so bad. It looks like, again, post-apocalyptic movie. These homeless encampments. When did this happen? I remember when I was in California, kids. Let me tell you about the old days. It was still part of Mexico at the time. But there were occasionally you'd see a tent under a bridge or a plywood and tin shack off one of the riverbeds, and some Mexicans lived in there. And you're like, you knew exactly where each one was. Now, what do you got? It's encampments, acres and acres of mental patients, filthy, drug-addled, and they don't seem to care. Bass doesn't. She's the mayor. It's her watch. And the cops, they get frustrated because they're told not to do anything about it. We have a clip that we'll play after the break. Stick around.
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5: The Anthony Cumia Show. And, all right, we'll take one more about the movies that we started earlier in the show. Of course, the top 10 list I did about the top 10 movies to watch on Memorial Day, war movies. And we have Bernie from Staten Island on. Bernie, what's up?
6: The movie I'm speaking about shows how a person is badly wounded in the First World War, and he and his wife are horribly troubled by the thought that their son now wants to go to war in the Second World War.
5: Oh.
6: It's not a famous movie, but it's very, very affecting.
5: I hear the show in the background. It's a little distracting there, Bernie. But wasn't that the miniseries The Pacific?
6: No.
5: Because that was kind of the same thing. The father. Wait, I know what you're talking about, but that's kind of the same thing. The father was World War One vet. He didn't want his son to enlist. The son had a heart murmur, but he kind of fudged the medical thing and got in. That's the one, but I know the one you're talking about too. I just can't place the name, but that was a good movie there, Bernie.
6: The movie was shown at the end of the Second World War. I saw it in 1944 with my mother.
5: Oh, it's an old movie.
6: Oh. Excuse me, what?
5: It's an old movie then. Okay.
6: Yeah. The wife is horribly stricken by the thought her son will go to war.
5: Right.
6: The father, I can't tell you. You have to see the movie. The father doesn't mind it at all.
5: Yeah, yeah. Wants his boy to go off to the glory of battle, I guess. Wow, that's...
6: No, not at all.
5: Okay, I got it all wrong. I have it all wrong, Bernie. I apologize. But I got to move on. Thank you for the call. I'm just totally wrong with that one. Everything I said. Oh, that one? No. Oh, is it the movie with the guy? No. All right, Bernie. All right. I apologize. The homeless problem. L.A., homeless problem. Mayoral race coming up. June 2nd, you get to vote for Pratt. Or Bass, for the most part. There's a bunch of people out there. But the leaders, the first place and second place candidate, that's who gets to go to the runoff in November. And with L.A. in the situation it's in, especially with the homeless brings drugs, violent crime, disease. It's not a good thing. And Bass needs to take responsibility for this. If she doesn't want to take responsibility herself, the voters should make her take responsibility by voting for Pratt. Listen to this. This is a little piece on the L.A. homeless problem.
7: The LAPD working to counter what they call a health and safety hazard.
8: Officers, they were called to a homeless encampment just west of downtown L.A. Items were blocking the sidewalk, and the encampment was crawling with rats. Officers made several
5: arrests. This video is disgusting.
8: Multiple citations. Officers say encampments like this are dangerous because they make it impossible for people to use the sidewalk safely, especially people with disabilities.
5: Yeah, that's what's going on. They are in encampments, not one or two people. It's like the Great Depression, where you drive

down a highway and there'd be a dirt road and you'd see these shanties and a big gathering of people, would get together and kind of help each other out. That was what it was like in the old days when it was people that did work. They were farmers, families, and they all united, combined their resources, made a little shanty town. And that was during the Depression. It was necessary. They had to do that. And they were still a community. Now, you have people in a very wealthy nation that is very charitable. But these people are insane, like I said earlier. These people are mental patients. Homeless aren't just, they didn't just fall through the cracks. Again, it's not a fantasy movie scene. These are mentally disturbed people. And they need the help that only an institution can give them. Moving them away, like, oh, we'll mow down this homeless encampment and move them along. Where are they going to go? They're just going to go and set up another one. It's a temporary, not even a temporary fix. It's a fix that just displaces the problem. And with it, creates problems for people that aren't even homeless and in that encampment. Rats, disease, and crime. You know, they take little trips at night. They take a little walkabout at night and maybe come up to your yard or your house. And these things are happening, man. These things are happening. And if you're voting for mayor in Los Angeles and you vote for that Mayor Bass, the incumbent, you're out of your bird. You're insane. I want to thank everybody that called in. I hope you all have a great Memorial Day tomorrow, hanging out. We'll be back here next week on Sunday, 8 p.m., of course. On X, on social media, on X, Anthony Cumia. That's my name. Don't wear it out. And we do appreciate the support we get on this very program. Until next week, have a great week, and we'll see you then.

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3: Peace negotiations. I'm Deborah Valentine, Fox News. President Trump is continuing peace talks with Iran and allies. As he says, a deal is largely negotiated. Fox's Trey Yingst is in Tel Aviv, Israel, with more.
4: We're getting new details on a memorandum of understanding between the United States and Iran that is expected to be announced soon. A regional source who reviewed the agreement telling Fox News, quote, the deal states that U.S. forces will stay in the proximity of Iran for 30 days. The context here is that it signals for Iran the military option remains on the table if nuclear issues aren't resolved or the interim agreement is violated. The source added that as part of the deal, Iran will receive oil sanctions waivers. Iran will also have frozen funds and assets released worth billions of dollars. This is contingent on the broader deal being verified. Now, on Saturday, President Trump held a call that included leaders from Saudi Arabia, Qatar, the UAE, Egypt, Jordan, Turkey, and Pakistan, aimed at reaching a broader understanding.
3: President Trump says the agreement is not finalized. There are still aspects and details that are being ironed out. An investigation continues after Secret Service agents shot and killed a man who tried to get inside a White House security checkpoint Saturday. Fox's Alex Hogan has details from the White House.
5: The White House says a man approached a security checkpoint, pulled a gun from his bag, and started firing at law enforcement. Secret Service members returned fire, striking that gunman who later died at the hospital. And a bystander was also shot. It's unclear if that person was shot by the attacker or by the Secret Service returning fire. Authorities have identified the shooter as 21-year-old Nasir Best. He was known to authorities here. He had been arrested in July of last year after attempting to enter a different White House checkpoint without authorization, saying that he wanted to be arrested, claiming he was Jesus Christ.
3: The condition of the bystander upgraded to serious. 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
3: 50,000 people evacuated due to the threat of a chemical tank explosion in Garden Grove, California.
17: Fire officials say they found a crack in the tank. While it's a sign that the tank is structurally failing, fire officials say it's also relieving pressure inside. The tank contains methyl methacrylate, used to manufacture acrylic plastics like plexiglass. The chemical is highly flammable, and the tank in question currently holds about 7,000 gallons of it. Firefighters have been trying to lower the temperature of the overheated tank by pouring water on it and have constructed containment barriers. They've also unloaded or neutralized chemicals in nearby tanks. This is happening at GKN Aerospace in Garden Grove, California, just about 5 miles distance from Disneyland. The company produces airplane parts.
3: Fox Business's Max Gordon reporting from L.A. AAA predicting record travel this Memorial Day weekend despite many staying home due to high gas prices.
18: Talker research found that 4 in 10 Americans won't travel anywhere this summer. Some who are hitting the road are skimping elsewhere.
19: The fun money goes towards the gas, I guess.
18: A Bank of America study found that nearly 10% of travelers are actually canceling a summer vacation because of high gas prices. The national average for a gallon of gas was at $4.55 at the start of the holiday weekend, according to AAA compared to 319 last year.

0: here.
1: Fox's Caroline Shively reporting. The free 250 National Memorial Day observance taking place at Arlington National Cemetery's amphitheater Monday evening. Veterans Affairs Secretary Doug Collins tells Fox Report it's planned as a tribute to Americans who made the ultimate sacrifice.
2: It's going to be a really, I think, a candlelight issue of just saying, hey, we remember that light doesn't go out. Freedom is never going to go out as long as we have Americans who raise their right hand and are willing to go. And when they don't come home, we make a promise never to forget them.
1: President Trump will lay a wreath at the tomb of the unknown soldier Monday morning. I'm Deborah Valentine. This is Fox News.
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0: 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Tonight, expect cloudy and damp conditions this evening with a few showers expected later on. The temperature will drop to 60 degrees. Tomorrow will be mostly cloudy and humid with periods of rain and a chance of a thunderstorm. The high will reach 75 degrees. Tomorrow night will bring cloudy skies with fog developing late at night and the temperature will fall to 63 degrees. I'm AccuWeather meteorologist Jason Caterina on WPG Talk Radio 95.5.
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2: Hey, everybody. 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I'm Chris Agopian, author of Brilliant Frugal Living, syndicated lifestyle columnist, highly caffeinated host of your show, dedicated to slashing your spending, growing your savings to new, previously unthought of heights, and demolishing your debt once and for all. Imagine the debt that you've got. 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Everybody's got it out there, guy. There's no shame in it, you guys, at all. Everybody's got debt. Imagine having no debt, perhaps just a mortgage, all right? No car debt, no credit card debt, no student loan debt. All that debt gone because your hard work has translated into having no debt, which is the way hard work is supposed to translate into. Not these days. People thinking it's not the way it's supposed to work. That is the way it's supposed to work. All right, guys, and here's where we get it all figured out and hashed out for you. Thanks for hanging out. Huge welcome. Holy smokes, Biz Talk. I love you guys. 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And the listeners, my gosh, the emails coming in, the texts coming in, the notes on LinkedIn and Facebook. You guys are the best. Many thanks. Hey, shout outs. Linda T, listening in from beautiful Portland, Oregon. I raise my mug of coffee to you in salute. Thanks for the great note about our podcasts. And a huge shout out to, you know who you are. I love you guys. Mitchell Meeks and Linda E, super fans listening in from Super Talk, Mississippi, coast to coast. Possibly beyond that, as of this week, saving America's wallets 1 hour at a time. Sitting here, coffee in hand, Tony says hello as we tackle today's trendy topics. If you're not drinking coffee at the moment, that's okay. I'll do enough for both of us because that's just the type of team player I am. So I'm surrounded by the usual huge piles of paperwork. I promise you we recycle. And the responses I got to last week's show were so amazing and so heartening. I say that very often, but this past week was really quite something. You remember what we were talking about? We were talking about one of the biggest steps you got to take to financial freedom. And a lot of you guys already know this. Forgive me if I'm telling you stuff you already know, but you'd be amazed how many people don't know it. When I'm hearing from people who have gotten it done, it's so heartening and wonderfully enlightening in some cases to learn what their biggest touchstones were, their biggest go-to moves were. And I'm talking about people of all learning levels. I'm talking about people of all education levels. I'm talking about people with all kinds of family backgrounds, all over the map, all right? All kinds of jobs, all kinds of earnings. You know, some on the lower end, some on the higher end. These people have all made it. These people have all retired exactly the way they want to, with just the money in the bank they're looking for, oftentimes six figures, seven figures, all kinds of holdings. And they've, a lot of times I'm hearing from people, they've broken the mold when it came to their family or their friends and how their family and friends handled money, oftentimes not quite the way you'd want to. And they've broken the mold and gone their own way. And the result has been remarkable financial freedom. I'm loving some of the basic bullet points as to how they did it. And it's not some sophisticated, crazy money scheme, the latest blockbuster seller, personal finance. Here's exactly how you want to do it. Mm-mm. It's all basic moves. And I'm going to go into deep specifics here because I don't want to be vague. But one of the biggest things I learned from all of these self-made successes, I'm talking seven-figure successes with very basic incomes, the biggest thing they did, the biggest move they made, they went from trying to impress others to just impressing themselves, okay? When you think about the last thing you spent money on, maybe you were out to a great meal, maybe it was a fun, you know, a celebration, who knows what, maybe it was going to a kid's birthday party for

or one of your kids' friends or a relative's kids' friends, whatever it was, when you get up in the morning and you're making your decisions, what kind of a car to buy, what kind of a house to buy, what kind of a sweater to buy, what kind of a swimsuit to buy, what kind of a magazine to buy, what kind of food to buy, are you doing it to impress others? Or are you doing it to impress yourself? Are you doing it to get yourself a nice little selfie with your food that you can then post? My God, if I see, I have some great friends. I'm hearing from people. Actually, my friends and my family members really do not put a lot of pictures of their food up. And I'm so grateful for it. A lot of people do. And that's fine. Honestly, it's fun stuff. I love going out and having a fun time and a fun meal, celebrating an incredible family member or a friend. That's all fun. But I notice a certain segment of society out there, and it's coming back at me via our listeners as well. Our listeners are saying, oh my God, I love my family so much. I got this one cousin, though, keeps taking pictures of their food in these fancy swank restaurants. And the next day we get together, he's talking about how broke he is, that kind of thing. That's the kind of thing I'm talking about. You're looking, you're driving to work in your clunker, the way I do, my beloved Blue Bomber. You guys know this car. My blue station wagon. There are no more blue station wagons on the road. Very, very few. And I get waves from some people. This thing runs. It's going to keep running forever. Very basic car. There's no TV that pops down from the back of the, you know, from this back of the ceiling. It has power windows, which I'm very proud of. Other than that, it's old school and I absolutely adore it. I drive it to impress me. I drive it because we bought it with cash for very few dollars. I mean, less than $5,000. And this was years ago, and it runs like a dream with basic maintenance, okay? I wear the clothes that I wear because they're comfortable, because I got them all on Craigslist for about 95% off. They're stylish without being crazy over-stylish. I have this summer, guys, my summer birthday's coming up. All of the friends that I know my age spend about 10 times as much on makeup as I do. Now, I'm not ready to walk down the catwalk in the Miss America contest, all right? That's just not going to happen. But I feel very comfortable in my own skin. Every decision I make, I'm not some Miss Perfection when it comes to personal finance. Give me a break. My biggest lessons that I learned the hard way, just like everybody else out there. You know, no one's born with the brilliant knowledge on how to save money. You learn through all the hard knocks and you learn through all the hard lessons and you lose tons of money along the way. But you find yourself on a path sooner or later where you are getting exactly where you want to be in your personal finance goals. You're getting your house paid off. Your credit card balance is zero each month. You have everything paid off. It's just an amazing feeling to wake up in the morning and know that your hard work is translating into complete financial freedom for you and your family. When's the last time you got up and realized that you were working just for you, not for a credit card company, not for a car payment, not for, you know, the fancy schmancy restaurants or even the fancy schmancy grocery stores? Can I put that out there for a minute? You were working just for you. Stop trying to impress other people. That's it. That is the number one rule, not just of me, but I'm talking huge self-made personal finance success stories. Truck drivers and school teachers and people who are not bringing in a huge salary and they are retiring with solid six-figure retirement accounts that they're going to live off of. I know people making six figures now, well into the six figures, that have Zippo saved for the future. Why? Because the vast majority of the time, they're trying to impress other people rather than impressing themselves. And there's a psychiatry behind that that's just too deep for me to grasp. But honest to God, we don't need to grasp it. It's a simple fact. A lot of us go out there and we do it. And let's be honest, when we first go out in the world, we're in our 20s, maybe our 30s, you know, that kind of thing. Maybe you're not married yet, you don't have a family yet, and you're going out there, you're kind of having some fun with your own money for the first time. I love that. I dig that. That is all very, very cool. It's something all of us go through. It's very liberating and enlightening and educational. When my kids get to that phase, you know, a decade or two from now, they will also have in their brain data banks the knowledge on how to save money and buckle down and get it taken care of later on down the road too. That's what you want. That's the kind of balance that you're looking for. So when people were telling me, and a lot of them went into serious deep detail about their upbringing and their lifestyle, it's fantastic. I love the underlying message with this. Stop trying to impress other people. That's the number one rule of a vast majority of self-made personal finance success stories. And at first glance, that rule might seem obvious or easy, but step back.

0: back for a moment and think about all of your purchases and all of my purchases through the lens of how that purchase is intended to make you appear in the eyes of others. Are you buying books to impress your friends? Do you buy clothes to look good to others beyond the basic dress code of your workplace or your comfort clothes at home? Here's the big thing. Buying things to impress other people, the gadgets. Holy God, the gadgets that people are buying these days. Have you ever bought a phone with the thought of how others will be impressed by it? Okay, that one move alone in my household, I've got a track phone. I proudly carry a track phone. I've got phone service everywhere. It piggybacks on every single phone system out there. Okay, I can text. I can email. I can log on to all the websites. I can make calls from anywhere. I can make texts from anywhere. I can take videos. I can take pictures. I've taken thousands of pictures. I can do MapQuest. I can get from point A to point B on my phone. I can do all this. It costs me $5 a month. It costs me $5 a month, my track phone. I adore it. I am talking to people. I get so many wonderful emails from people who are just pouring their hearts out with regards to all that they spend. The first thing I talk about, what's your phone cost? And I get dead silence. Hundreds of dollars a month. Thousands of dollars a year. You know what that turns into in 5-10 years? A down payment on a house. Zero credit card debt. You know what I'm talking about. Tony's giving me the wave here. Guys, hang out for a second. When we get back, the go-to moves that people near you have done to make their financial dreams a reality right after this.
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say them out loud. I'm going to say them out loud for you. When I connect with people, it's always a magic number, $1 million in the bank. Sometimes some people, like, I love it when they say, I'd love to have a $500,000 in the bank. Very doable. I don't know your age. You know my age. And I'm here to tell you that if you're starting at 50, starting at 20, starting at 70, starting at later, there are tips and tricks and strategies you can put into play that are going to make it far easier than you ever thought possible. This is info and advice straight from middle-income Americans who got it done. And one of the biggest things they recommend, they talked before the break, knock out that credit card debt. You're better than that. You're above that. And why are you paying for these credit card companies to ride around in stretch limos instead of keeping the money in your bank account? Enough said about that. Next up, the biggest tip from people who have gotten it done, start early rather than later. If you're in your 50s, start now. If you're in your 20s, start now. If you're in your 70s, nothing is too late. Start now. Here's some numbers. You ready for this? Here's the dream boat numbers, first of all. As I talk about my own kids, they're in, you know, they're high school, starting very early with them. People are already talking about college plans for their kids, as well they should be. Here's some interesting ways to use that money. If you are one of the Americans out there that have maybe a couple of shillings put together for your kids' education, you're wondering the best place to put them. You guys already know I'm a huge fan of the smaller satellite campuses, the community colleges, that kind of thing. Very easy for the kids to handle their own school debt. It's a great way to kind of introduce them into paying off debt. What then do you do with, say, the $10,000 you have saved up, you were thinking about allocating for the kids? Think about putting it into a retirement account for them. Do you want to know the beauty of compound interest? Here are some delicious, downright sexy numbers. Okay, throwing them out there. Say you've got 25 grand ready to go. Maybe that's pie in the sky. Maybe it's not. A lot of people I know, they have the means to put together 25 grand for their kids' college education. They go to a community college instead, graduate with zero debt. Go to work right away, fantastic careers. You put that 25 grand into a standard 6.5% fund, which is what historically it's getting. You start that fund at 21 and you don't add another penny ever. You do that at 21. By the time your kids retire at age 70, that 25 grand, which would maybe pay for a half a semester at some of the pricier, overpriced schools out there, that 25 grand at a standard 6.5%, you put it into an account when they're 21, they take it out when they're 70, $650,000. That's the power of compound interest. You want to start a little later? Maybe you started at 50. Maybe you've been, you know, you've been to college. Maybe you went and did other things. You've got debt going on. You're 50 years old. You're thinking there's nothing I can do. That is crap. You want to try something else? Say you're starting at 50 years old. You put a very reasonable amount of $200 a month into an account like this at 6.5%. 30 years later, maybe you're retiring in your 80s. That's going to be $225,000. $200 a month starting when you're 50. And I'm sorry, just about everybody out there can do $200 a month. All right, when you're 50, the grown-ups put in at least $200 a month. At 6.5%, that's about $250,000. You want to go a little more grown-up style and say you're starting at 50, you don't have a penny in the bank yet, or the people you love don't have a penny in the bank yet. You go to $500 a month, just taken straight off your pay, straight into this untouchable account, making the standard average of 6.5%. That in just a few years is $500,000. All right, you start when you're 50, leave it in there for three decades, because I hate to tell you, if you're not saving anything right now at age 50, you will be working until at least age 80. I'm planning on working until at least age 80, and I've got my ducks somewhat in a decent row regarding finances. You just want to stay in the workforce. But what you want as you stay in the workforce is the solid knowledge that at age 80, you can stop being in the workforce. And if you don't have a penny saved and you're at age 50 right now or close to it, $500 a month put into an account, you keep it in there for 30 years, you keep going each month, $500 a month, $500,000. That's a beautiful thing. And you want to up your game just a little bit. You want to go big or go home. You want to cut out the dinners out. You want to cut out the pricey vacations and go for something a little more standard. You want to drive your car a few more

0: years rather than go out and buy a new one, and you want to go big with $1,000 a month starting at age 50, all right, imagine if you start earlier, gang. I'm just talking age 50 because that's my age right now. And I know a heck of a lot of people, good people, hardworking, unbelievable people who don't have a penny saved for retirement. They're putting that oxygen mask on everybody else's face in case of emergency before they put on their own. And they're getting ready to financially pass out. Don't pass out, guys. Put the mask on your own face. And for the sake of your kids and the next generation, start taking care of your own retirement. And here's how you do it. Go big or go home, guys. $1,000 a month. That's 30 bucks a day. 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You don't go out to the expensive vacations. You don't buy the crazy dinners out every week like so many people I know and love do. $1,000 a month. You got nothing saved. Age 50. $1,000 a month for 30 years. That's going to bring you to a cool $1.1 million in just a few short decades. You and I both know how fast the last few decades have flown by. The next ones are going to fly by even faster. You want to be in the catbird seat? Put pen to paper, drive to the bank that needs you far more than you need it. Put it to work, making your hard-earned money grow. You deserve it. The next generation deserves it. Put your money to work for you, not at the, you know, not at the, oh God, you name it. How many things are we all wasting money on? We've all done it. And that's not going to lead to a solid retirement. The very people who turned a middle class income over decades into a $1 million, sometimes multi-million dollar retirement, this is their advice. When they've done it, they've gotten it done. That's what you got to do. Next up, somewhat related, take advantage of your retirement plans. A lot of people out there know everything about cars or cooking or kids or landscaping or whatever it is, and they're too shy to pick up the phone or go to maybe their company's, you know, whatever counselor, financial counselor you've got there, and they're too shy or nervous about asking about retirement plans. Go to your bank and talk about a retirement plan. Because all of these numbers I've been throwing out at you, that's just standard savings accounts. You want to know something that's going to goose your investment huge? Let's talk about a 401k, where not only are you putting money in there, your employer is matching part of it. It's free money. Not only is it free money from your employer, it's free money combined with compound interest. I'm going to say that again because it feels so good. Free money from your employer combined with compound interest. You want to get to that $1 million retirement just a little faster? Just, you know, put down the shy button, march into whatever bank or counselor or whatever HR director, because they live for this crap, and get your money in line to work its butt off for you the way you do for it. And get the absolute gas pedal floored on this $1 million retirement. And I want to hear from you guys, too. If you've got go-to moves that maybe everybody should know about but doesn't, find me, brilliantfrugalliving.com.
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2: I'm Sue Guzman. Secretary of State Marco Rubio, optimistic a peace deal may soon be worked out between the U.S. and Iran, saying Sunday night a pretty solid proposal is on the table. House Speaker Mike Johnson telling Fox and Friends Weekend that a peace deal will help Republicans keep control of Congress come November.
3: When this settles out, gas prices come back down to earth. That means your grocery prices come down again because of transport costs and all the rest. It's going to be a big factor. The kitchen table issues are going to decide the midterm.
2: We're learning more about the gunman shot dead by Secret Service agents after opening fire at the White House.
4: The suspects allegedly had multiple run-ins with the Secret Service and had a history of mental health issues. He was reportedly detained by Secret Service on June 26 last year for flagging down agents and making threats.
2: Fox's Madeline Rivera, the gunfire critically injuring a bystander. 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
3: 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Tonight, expect cloudy and damp conditions this evening with a few showers expected later on. The temperature will drop to 60 degrees. Tomorrow will be mostly cloudy and humid with periods of rain and a chance of a thunderstorm. The high will reach 75 degrees. Tomorrow night will bring cloudy skies with fog developing late at night and the temperature will fall to 63 degrees. I'm AccuWeather meteorologist Jason Katerina on WPG Talk Radio 95.5.
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5: And we are back with the Kristen Agopian Show, and I have been looking so forward to our next guest. You and I have loved him in so many roles. Lieutenant Dan in Forrest Gump and Ken Mattingly in Apollo 13. That's my husband's favorite. All tied with my personal favorite of Mice and Men, and even more admirable is his decades, not just years, decades of tireless work for our troops and our veterans. They love him. We love him. And with a gorgeous Memorial Day celebration ahead, it's time for another incredible National Memorial Day concert. Set your DVRs to your PBS stations, folks. Joining us via our newsmaker line is none other than Gary Sinise. Gary, welcome.
6: Well, thanks for having me. Glad to be here.
5: 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Okay, so when I was shamelessly bragging on social media about having you on the air. My social media pretty much blew up. 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
5: Your fan base is immense, sir, and so deserved, not only for your film roles, but also for your work with our troops. You know, the Lieutenant Dan Band. Memorial Day is such a fitting day for you to be front and center in helping us show our appreciation for your troops. God bless our troops and all that they do. Tell us a little bit about this year's show.
6: Well, the folks at Capitol Concert just do an outstanding job of putting these shows together. And they've assembled just another fantastic cast, great segments with actors Kathy Baker and Steve Buscemi and Joe Martin, Mary McCormick. They're some of the actors that are doing it. Performers are Alan Jackson and Vince Gill and Denise Graves. And just so many people are coming together to do this again. And Jack Everly with the National Symphony Orchestra will be back. The Four Tops are in the show this year. I mean, it's just going to be fantastic, and I can't wait to watch it myself. We shot all our segments, and they're shooting everybody, and just going to be a fantastic show and doing this show, and he's a big part of it.
5: Oh, my gosh, yeah. And you're so modest on this, because in addition to your work on this year's event, and it's an amazing event, we DVR it every year, it's fantastic, you have this incredible team that you just mentioned working with you to help knock the show out of the park. Your fellow troublemaker, Joe Montoya, who we interviewed last year, will be hosting the show as well. I got to talk to him last year. He was a riot. Please give him my best. You've got these amazing names.
6: Joe is the reason I got involved. I didn't really know about the concert. And Joe started doing it a couple years before I did. And he called me up. I was doing USO tours and doing a lot of that kind of thing, visiting our troops overseas.
5: Sure.
6: And all of that. And they were going to do a special segment in the 2005 show on the USO, kind of the history of the USO a little bit. And he called me up and said, why don't you come and be a part of that segment? So I brought my band there and we played. And just getting there and coming out onto the stage in front of the Capitol and seeing that massive crowd out there, and here I am, just an actor with a band, and we're playing for, 100,000 people on the lawn, and it's televised on PBS and everything. It was just so very exciting. And then they asked me to come back and co-host with Joe the next year, and so I've been co-hosting with him ever since. We wouldn't miss it. We both have veterans in our families, and gosh, our World War II veterans, he had Uncle Willie and I had Uncle Jack, and we would bring them every year. They're no longer with

0: us, but every year we'd bring them with us and they'd be a part of it. And it's just been a special show. And as I said, the Capitol Concerts folks, they just knock it out of the park every year. And let me just say something. So this show was started by Jerry Colbert 32 years ago. This is the 32nd show. And the director of the show is, you know, legendary Walter Miller, who has directed so many things. Well, both Jerry and Walter have passed away. And Michael, Jerry's son, and Paul Miller, Walter's son, they're carrying on the tradition, Paul directing the show and Michael producing the show.
1: Oh, that's wonderful.
0: And it's kind of just become a family business, and they're carrying on this great tradition that their fathers started. And it's really, really something very, very special, I think.
1: Oh, it absolutely is. And I'm taking notes as we're talking, and something really grabbed me that you were talking about. All of the huge names, you know, you and Joe and everybody else involved in this year's show, so many have their own ties to the military, whether it was with themselves or parents or siblings. And you were all so dang modest about it. When you connect with these folks, what have been some of your co-stars, maybe, I don't know, most surprising ties to the military? I'm finding the greatest heroes out there are the ones that wouldn't even say a peep about it. It's incredibly admirable, and we just want to give them our biggest shout-outs. What are the ones that are grabbing you the most?
0: Well, I'll tell you, this year we have Steve Buscemi on the show. Now, Steve was, you know, he's a wonderful actor, done so many millions of things. But he was also a New York City firefighter, and this year we have a segment, obviously, it's since the attack on our country, the terrorist attack on September 11th, 2001. Steve was actually down at Ground Zero volunteering to help, his fellow firefighters. He spent a lot of time, and he's got a very personal connection, obviously, to September 11th. He's going to share some of that with us as we pay tribute to those who were lost on that day, and the firefighters, the police officers, the first responders who raced in there at the Pentagon and at Ground Zero in New York City and Shanksville. And, you know, I haven't seen that segment yet, but I'm looking forward to it. I know it's very personal to Steve, and we're glad that he's going to be a part of that and share his first responder experience with us. Joe, as I said, you know, he had veterans in his family. I've got many veterans on both my side of the family, my wife's side of the family. Different members of the cast have different personal relationships with veterans and everything. And then some of that is a motivator for them to get involved and be a part of this concert. I know Mary McCormick does. And so we love when people are connected in some way and they bring their talent and something personal along with them. It's going to be a very, very special show, I think.
1: I love that. And again, so many big names, all of them just as modest as you are, it sounds like. And an incredible American, General Colin Powell, who you worked with for so many years, a great patriot who has since left us. But I had to ask, when you were working with him and he walked into a room, does everybody in the room just suck in their gut and stand at attention? I swear to God, I'll see him on TV once, and I'm like involuntarily sucking in my gut. You know, my clothes fit better. I'm sitting up straighter in my chair. Does he run a tight ship even for these fun events, or does he have some sort of like fabulous, crazed sense of humor lurking behind all of that amazingness?
0: He's just a really genuine, friendly person, you know, so you automatically are at ease. You know, he doesn't make you stand at attention or anything like that. He puts you at ease right away. He's just very, very friendly and personable. Just a wonderful guy. And this show means a lot to him. He served, you know, in Vietnam. I mean, he served his country for many, many years. You know, very personal things that happened to him and to happen to friends. And, you know, he's been a leader who's deployed troops and sent troops into harm's way. So this is one of the, you know, those are reasons why he, Joe, it's very important to him. I'm always just very, very touched when.
1: And I knew the time was going to fly. I now have a gigantic, humongous favor to ask. We've got about 20 seconds to go here. My dad is a huge fan of yours, proud Vietnam vet. He loves your work. It's not only Memorial Day coming up, but his birthday as we speak. Would you be able to give him a birthday shout out? His name is John.
0: John, happy birthday, my friend. Thank you for serving our country. My dad's birthday was yesterday.
1: Awesome.
0: He's 90 years old. He served in Korea, or during the Korean War anyway, in the Navy. So God bless you for serving our country, and happy birthday, sir.
1: God bless you, your dad as well. I knew the time would fly. You've got an open mic anytime.

0: love my job. I'll never be able to top that gift. You're the best. Thank you so much for all that you do. We'll be watching PBS for this year's event, and be well. Thanks again.
1: Thank you. Take care.
0: And we'll be right back, gang, right after this.
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9: And we are back with the Kristen Agopian Show. And I've been looking so forward to our next guest because so many of us have people we care about, you know, maybe people we work with or neighbors or perhaps even people in our family tree who are living with ADHD. And as more and more of a spotlight gets shined on this condition, you know, as we all learn more about it, we learn that people with ADHD often face unique struggles that can contribute to the development or, you know, maybe just exacerbation of other conditions, you know, maybe perhaps mood or anxiety disorders, even substance abuse disorders. But knowledge is power. And joining us via our newsmaker line, we have Dr. Greg Chepke joining us to tell us the latest advancements in the treatment of ADHD. Just amazing. So it can serve as a further tool we can all use for understanding and empathy and support. Dr. Chepke, welcome.
10: Thank you so much for having me today.
9: So, Dr. Chepke, people hear the phrase ADHD, people of all ages, and for all of our advanced awareness of it, compared to even, you know, just one generation ago, there is still so much misunderstanding about the condition. So, first off, if you would, please take a minute to just define ADHD and perhaps those that are living with it right now.
10: Sure thing. So ADHD stands for Attention Deficit Hyperactivity Disorder. It replaces a similar term that is very commonly known, ADD. So ADD is kind of an obsolete term. We now call it ADHD. And so it has three different symptom clusters. Two are obvious from the name, attention, but it's called deficit. But really, it's that they either can't focus enough on things they're supposed to or focus too much on things they shouldn't be focusing on. So it's really a dysregulated attention. And then the other is hyperactivity. Now, not everyone has equal portions of both. Some people are more weighted to inattentive. Some are more weighted to hyperactivity, or some people do have both equally. And then the third symptom cluster that didn't make the name but is still very important is impulsivity. So both a verbal impulsivity, people who don't have a filter and that gets them into trouble, or it could be physical impulsivity, doing dangerous or reckless things, could be getting into fights, things of that nature. But all of those three symptom clusters are very problematic for those who live with them.
9: Yeah, it's so true. And you touch on something so important there that I want to kind of revisit just a little bit, because even in this advanced day and age, there is still so much misinformation out there. Talk to our listeners a bit about the possible stigmas that a person with ADHD, even in these advanced times, you know, what they can face in their lives right now.
10: Yeah, that's a great question. I get asked quite a bit, and we don't believe it's that there are more people with ADHD, that there's some increase in medically people are changing, anything like that. It's just that there's an increased awareness of it now, that we're looking for it more, especially in women and girls, when it used to be considered mostly a diagnosis that was for young boys. And furthermore, with greater understanding of the science, we realize now that kids don't grow out of it when they get to be teens. Teens don't usually grow out of it when they become adults. It just does generally persist, like something along the lines of other things that we know are enduring, like autism or dyslexia. And so the combination of those two factors, the diagnosis is being made more often, but it's just that we're diagnosing those appropriately who just would not have gotten diagnosed a generation ago.
9: So people are tuning into you right now, they're listening to you right now, and they may be thinking, okay, you know, he's describing someone close to me that may be exhibiting some of those exact symptoms. You know, they don't know if it's simply a mood, maybe it's something deeper. So you've got our listeners out there, they're not professionals. I'm not a professional, you are. When is the right time to take that next step, you know, to consult with a doctor, a professional, and maybe see if a more pronounced diagnosis is called for? You know, when does that moment occur?
10: I'm really glad you asked that, because the answer is as soon as they have that thought that they or a loved one could be exhibiting ADHD or some other mental condition. Because all too often, and I certainly see this in my own practice, people wait and wait and wait until they're on the edge of a cliff, that they may, when I see adults, it might be that they are about to lose their job, lose their marriage. Kids might be about to fail out of a school, things of that nature. And don't wait till the last minute. If anyone's listening who is in this boat, as soon as you have these concerns, go and speak with a healthcare professional. And it may be ADHD, it may be ADHD plus something like anxiety or mood issues, because 80% of people with ADHD do tend to have more than at least one other diagnosis. But it could be that they have a depression, bipolar disorder, anxiety, and that is causing the problems with focusing, and it's not ADHD at all. So a healthcare professional is the person who can help sort all that out and make sure the right diagnosis is made and the right treatment plan is initiated.
9: Okay, so now we have people listening and they're going to take your advice. They're putting pen to paper. They're going to start researching some doctors. They're going to maybe talk to friends and loved ones, maybe some relatives as well. And they're finally getting ready and they want to prep to speak with this doctor. What are some of the topics that you want to discuss with your doctors when you're receiving treatment for ADHD, when you're just starting on that path? What are some of the questions that they should be asking? What are some of the things that they should be talking about with them? You know, paint a picture for us how that conversation should go.
10: Absolutely. So it's so important to talk to your healthcare provider about your specific treatment plan, because it can include things like therapy, ADHD coaching, and for some, medication. And there's many choices out there, but for my patients, one treatment that's been effective for many of them is called Azstarys. It's approved for people ages 6 years and up through adulthood, and it's the first and only ADHD treatment to combine two forms of medication, which lets it take effect quickly in the mornings, control the symptoms throughout the day, and wear off gradually in the evening. I just want to make sure everyone's aware, CNS stimulants like Azstarys have a boxed warning for a high potential for abuse, misuse, and addiction. 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To find out more information about ADHD and Azstarys, you can visit www.azstarys.com, AZSTARYS.com.
9: Absolutely. We will put links to all of that important information on our website and our social media as well. 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This is great stuff. You've got an open mic anytime. Please do join us again when you can. We'd love to have you back.
10: My pleasure to be here. Thanks for having me.
9: You bet. Until next week, save those pennies, pay with cash, and you all stay frugal out there.
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1: In a rush for a peace deal. On Fox News, I'm Sue Guzman. President Trump says the deal to end the conflict with Iran is nearly finalized. But as we hear from Fox's Ashley Hogan, the president is not in a rush and vows to take his time to achieve results.
2: One senior administration official tells Fox the deal is 95% of the way there, but that this is not something that will happen today or tomorrow. And that source telling Fox that the president says that could mean 5, 6, or 7 days. President Trump says that these negotiations are proceeding. He told his team not to rush, and if he makes a deal with Iran, it would be one that is unlike what the Obama administration had made in the past. So this source also telling Fox that they see this as an opportunity to bring down the costs for Americans, at the same time ensure that Iran does not have a nuclear capability in the future.
1: Iran will reportedly reopen the Strait of Hormuz as part of the deal, although Iranian state media is casting doubt on that. In exchange, the U.S. will reportedly end its blockade of Iranian ports. President Trump says any deal must include removing Iran's stockpile of enriched uranium. Firefighters working to prevent a crisis as a chemical tank at GKN Aerospace Transparency Systems plant could explode as pressure is building inside. Thousands of residents ordered to evacuate. We have more from Fox's Ashley Strohmeyer.
3: The risk of a major explosion at a Southern California aerospace plant is potentially lower. This after authorities say they found a crack in an overheating storage tank that could help relieve pressure. The tank started failing Thursday, forcing about 50,000 people to evacuate. Firefighters have been spraying the tank with water to cool the chemicals inside. Now, that plant is located about 40 miles south of Los Angeles.
1: No injuries reported. Air monitoring tests have found pollution to be within normal limits, and residents have filed a lawsuit against the company Saturday out of concern for the value of their homes. 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
1: Ukrainian President Vladimir Zelensky says Russia used a powerful Oreshnik ballistic missile in a mass attack on Kyiv. This marks the third time the missile, which is capable of carrying nuclear or conventional warheads, has been used in Ukraine. At least 4 people were killed and more than 100 others injured. A lot of Americans are staying home this Memorial Day due to high gas prices.
8: Hawker Research found that 4 in 10 Americans won't travel anywhere this summer. Some who are hitting the road are skimping elsewhere.
9: The fun money goes towards the gas, I guess.
8: A Bank of America study found that nearly 10% of travelers are actually canceling a summer vacation because of high gas prices. The national average for a gallon of gas was at $4.55 at the start of the holiday weekend, according to AAA, compared to $3.19 last year. AAA is still predicting a record-breaking 45 million Americans will fly or drive this weekend. Airbnb says a third of summer travelers are staying closer to home to save, noting the trend of playcations, staying at cheaper fun spots like rural retreats. Caroline Shively, Fox News.
1: Swedish race car driver Felix Rosenquist passed David Malukas on the last lap to win the Indy 500 at the Indianapolis Motor Speedway Sunday, the closest win in the race's history at 2/100ths of a second.
10: To be able to have a finish like that is just, I think that itself on any track is a massive win for me, but to do it here at Indy in front of this magical set of all these fans and a lot of Swedish fans as well.
1: Now, Rosenquist was named IndyCar Rookie of the Year in 2019. 9-story building under construction in the city north of the Philippine capital collapsed, leaving at least 1 Malaysian tourist dead and 21 workers trapped. 24 were able to safely evacuate, hundreds of people, and officers are

0: assisting in those rescue efforts. The collapse occurred in a crowded neighborhood near a former U.S. Air Force base. I'm Sue Guzman. This is Fox News.
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0: 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Tonight, expect cloudy and damp conditions this evening with a few showers expected later on. The temperature will drop to 60 degrees. Tomorrow will be mostly cloudy and humid with periods of rain and a chance of a thunderstorm. The high will reach 75 degrees. Tomorrow night will bring cloudy skies with fog developing late at night and the temperature will fall to 63 degrees. I'm AccuWeather meteorologist Jason Caterina on WPG Talk Radio 95.5.
1: Now, it's Red Eye Radio. Gary McNamara and Eric Harley talk about everything from politics to social issues and news of the day. Whether you're up late or you're just starting your day, welcome to the show. 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
2: All across America, we are Red Eye Radio. He is Eric Harley and I'm Gary McNamara. Good morning. All right, so what was the thing that I went, all right, with all the voting that went on yesterday?
3: Huh.
2: It actually wasn't a particular primary race at all.
3: No?
2: Nope. It was this.
3: Mm.
2: The citizens, oh, wait a minute, it's Oregon. The people that live in Oregon.
3: The subjects.
2: Well, no, I don't want to say that. It's Oregon, so can we say just citizens vote? The people of Oregon are on track to overwhelmingly reject hikes to the state's gas tax, payroll tax, vehicle registration, and title fees that would have gone towards funding the maintenance and operations of public roads and bridges. Initial election results came in from the Oregon Secretary of State's office. We'll get to what the vote was in just a moment. Had it succeeded, the measure would have doubled most vehicle registration fees, raised the gas tax from 40 to 46 cents, raised title fees from $77 to $216, and doubled the payroll tax used for public transit from 0.1% of a paycheck to 0.2% until 2028. All right? So there you go.
3: All right.
2: For cities and counties, the rejection means they will not be receiving more funding deeply needed to fix many sidewalks and potholes, particularly in rural areas. Half the money raised by the gas tax, car registration fees, and title fees goes to cities and counties. That's how they promoted it. You won't receive more funding,
3: right,
2: and it's deeply needed, right?
3: Yeah, right.
2: So remember, this
3: is
2: Oregon.
3: Yeah, yeah.
2: What do you think the bill was defeated by in liberal Oregon? What do you think? 52 to 48%? 60 to 40%?
3: I was going to say 60-40.
2: Nope. 70 to 40%? No.
3: Well, no, because that wouldn't be good math.
2: What did I say? 70 to 30%?
3: Yeah.
2: Thank you very much.
3: In Illinois, some have been defeated 70 to 40%.
2: Right.
3: But in Oregon, there's no history of that. Yeah.
2: 82.3%. said no, 17.7% said yes.
3: I'm sorry, 82?
2: 82.3% in Oregon defeated Measure 120 that would have doubled most vehicle registration fees, raised the gas tax, raised title fees, and doubled the payroll tax for public transit.
3: Wow.
2: 82.3%.
3: That's almost half.
2: It goes back to what for us is the most frustrating thing right now.
3: Mm.
2: And we've talked about this. When you take the Republican identity, whether it's Trump or any particular congressperson or whatever.
3: Yeah, sure.
2: When you take their name out of it, the vast majority of what Republicans slash

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0: imports and unfreeze Tehran's assets, the two countries would continue negotiations over Tehran's nuclear capabilities. Annual services taking place at Arlington National Cemetery this Memorial Day.
1: This is tradition for the commander-in-chief. President Trump will lead a wreath-laying ceremony at the Tomb of the Unknown Soldier at Arlington National Cemetery in Virginia.
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5: We are Red Eye Radio. He's Eric Cronin. I'm Gary McNamara. And you saw yesterday, I mean, the Iran's supreme leader, Khamenei, and that's if he is actually saying this, used a series of posts on X to frame Iran's war as a jihad, a sacred religious war.
6: Right.
5: And all the experts are saying, okay, what they're saying is, we're not going to deal with you guys on anything.
6: Right.
5: We're daring you. You're not going to do anything. That's what they're saying to the United States right now. They sense weakness in the United States. We'll see whether we're weak or not in the next coming days, but this was probably not the reaction that the president wanted from Iran, because what do you do now? And when he said we were just hours from going in.
6: Yeah, right.
5: Well, it doesn't look like anything has been accomplished. What are we, 2 or 3 days into it now? We're Wednesday,
6: yep.
5: So
6: yep.
5: 2 days.
6: Yeah, this clock is ticking, and this has to be the last clock on what's going to happen one way or the other.

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0: President Trump will not accept a bad deal from Tehran.
1: This issue, no one has done more, and no one has been more serious about the threat of a nuclear Iran than President Trump has been. And so I'm very confident, and we should all be very confident, that we're either going to have a good agreement or we're going to have to deal with it another way. We'd prefer to have a good agreement.
0: It also calls for the easing of restrictions on Iran's frozen assets and reopening its ports. A 60-day period for negotiations over Tehran's nuclear program is also proposed. If completed, the peace deal would end the joint U.S. military operation with Tehran, which began on February 28th. Ukraine's president says four people have died and hundreds were injured following a Russian missile and drone attack. Fox's Stephanie Bennett reports from London.
2: Russia targeting locations across the country, but mainly hitting in Kyiv. Roughly 30 residential buildings were damaged, including schools, one of the capital's oldest food markets, the Chernobyl Museum, a water supply facility, and National Art Museum. Ukrainian officials say Russia fired 90 missiles and around 600 drones. Zelensky said Russia also used the hypersonic Oreshnik ballistic missile on a city 50 miles south of the capital. Now, Zelensky, he wrote on X earlier today, in part, quote, "We are doing our best to achieve peace and protect people, everything. It is important that Ukraine is not alone. Decisions are needed from the United States, from Europe, and others to make that old Oreshnik in Moscow finally utter the word peace."
0: The conflict began in February 2022. 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
0: Chicago, the latest U.S. city to deal with a violent teen takeover.
7: Five Chicago police officers were hospitalized early Sunday morning after being struck by an 18-year-old driver during a teen takeover on the city's west side. Hundreds of minors had gathered to shut down the street when the driver hit the officers, eventually crashing into a squad car. The teen is in custody and the officers are in good condition. Last week, hundreds of officers were called to break up fights at a teen takeover in Long Branch, New Jersey. And officials in Seaside Heights, New Jersey are deploying a number of preventative measures this Memorial Day to try to keep the holiday violence free. Sue Guzman, Fox News.
0: President Trump pays tribute to America's fallen Monday at Arlington National Cemetery.
8: As is tradition for the Commander-in-Chief, President Trump will lead a wreath-laying ceremony at the Tomb of the Unknown Soldier at Arlington National Cemetery in Virginia. The President's Memorial Day speech comes as thousands of American soldiers, sailors, and airmen are deployed to the Middle East amid ongoing operations against Iran. 13 service members have been killed since the launch of Operation Epic Fury in February. President Trump says the war with Iran will be over soon. At the White House, Jared Halpern, Fox News.
0: Swedish racer Felix Rosenqvist passed David Malukas on the last lap to win the Indy 500 at Indianapolis Motor Speedway Sunday. It's the closest win in the race's history at 2/100ths of a second. And Rosenqvist tells Fox's Garrett Tenney he's also celebrating another milestone, becoming a parent.
9: It was going to be tough to bring our baby Stella here, 16 days old. So we decided that they were going to be home. So I'm just so happy, even, becoming a father. Now, already then, I was like, whatever happens next, it's just a bonus.
0: Rosenqvist was named IndyCar Rookie of the Year in 2019. Alex Palou, last year's winner, finished seventh. I'm Deborah Valentine. This is Fox News.
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0: 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Tonight, expect cloudy and damp conditions this evening with a few showers expected later on. The temperature will drop to 60 degrees. Tomorrow will be mostly cloudy and humid with periods of rain and a chance of a thunderstorm. The high will reach 75 degrees. Tomorrow night will bring cloudy skies with fog developing late at night and the temperature will fall to 63 degrees. I'm AccuWeather meteorologist Jason Caterina on WPG Talk Radio 95.5.
1: Now, it's Red Eye Radio. Gary McNamara and Eric Harley talk about everything from politics to social issues and news of the day. 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
2: All across America, we are Red Eye Radio. He is Eric Harley and I'm Gary McNamara. Good morning.
3: Hello.
2: Thank you for being here. So I'm reading this here. Second batch of UFO files set to be released after lawmaker teased holy crap moment. I did see a headline yesterday. I didn't even read the article that said some former Army general said that the aliens exist deep in the sea.
3: Well, of course they do. Because we don't have the means to go down there and find it. By the way, I saw that movie.
2: Yeah, there was that movie, wasn't there? You're right.
3: Yeah,
2: there was
3: Abyss.
2: A movie. Yeah, The Abyss. The Abyss.
3: With Ed, what's his name?
2: Ed Harris.
3: Ed Harris. Yeah. The Abyss. Yeah.
2: Yeah. Not a coincidence that he played Gene Kranz in Apollo 13.
3: Now we'll combine the two.
2: Right.
3: And we'll do the Apollo Abyss.
2: You know what I find interesting on this? This isn't a question of whether there is life in the universe. Mm-hmm. You know, we believe there probably is life. Is the life like us? Who knows? You know, when you look at the
3: I really hope not.
2: when you look at the trillions of things that were necessary. Just exactly that every single one had to happen in order for us to get to the way that we are, to have a habitable planet. And then everything that went along with it. Mm-hmm. It's a very, very rare thing. First off, a livable planet is a very rare thing. And the billions of years that it took for us to get to this point.
3: Yeah.
2: And so you're not just saying that life doesn't exist. Could it have been in an earlier timeline or a later timeline?
3: Right.
2: I've seen everything that, well, they've, I saw, you know, story. There's nothing that says they're credible. Well, we have had radio signals, not publicly. We haven't.
3: No.
2: But they exist anywhere.
3: No.
2: And so if you look at a society, because the point is, if there was a society that existed a billion years ago, that was as advanced as we are, and a billion light years away, we'd be getting their radio signals now.
3: Right.
2: Yeah. And so if it's the same time pattern, you know, 1,000 light years away, we're never going to know it. We won't know it if they're communicating, because we've only had radio signals, what now? I'm trying to think when the first radio, I mean, radio is different than having radio signals or electricity, what, the mid-1800s maybe?
3: Mm.
2: And so what I find fascinating is, are there things that we can't identify? Absolutely. You know, it's funny because if you say, I've seen a UFO, well, you're nuts then. You've seen extraterrestrials. A UFO is not the admission that you've seen extraterrestrials. It means you've seen something in the sky you can't identify.
3: Right.
2: That's it.
3: Right.
2: And I've seen probably two or three in

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3: We're Red Eye Radio. He's Eric Carney, and I'm Gary McNamara. By the way, we haven't talked about the anti-weaponization fund. Sorry. I don't care whether it's Republican or Democrat. No slush funds.
4: Yeah. No.
3: No slush funds.
4: No.
3: Sorry. Was Trump wronged by that IRS contractor? Yes. Should he, in negotiations with the Department of Justice, or should it be the Department of Justice he's negotiating with, or should courts be taking care of it?
4: Right. Right.
3: But for bureaucrats to deal with bureaucrats to come up with money, and where Trump burned himself was by making it $1.776 billion, because that figure means nothing. You don't have somebody actually figuring out actual damages or the punitive damages that it cost you. You're just picking out what is perceived as a patriotic figure, which to me indicates that the amount is no relation to the damage that has been done.
4: Right. Could be more, could be less. The question is,
3: right,
4: it needs to be figured
2: this
4: out.
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5: News. I'm Sue Guzman. President Trump hoping now to finalize a deal that can put an end to the conflict with Iran. He says he's not going to rush things. Speaking in India, Secretary of State Marco Rubio told reporters,
6: "It's a little while to hear back. So we have what I think is a pretty solid thing on the table in terms of their ability to open up the straits, get the straits open."
5: Swedish race car driver Felix Rosenquist passing David Malukas on the last lap to win the Indy 500 at Indianapolis Motor Speedway Sunday. It was the closest win in the race's history at 2/100ths of a second.
7: To be able to have a finish like that is just, I think that itself on any track is a massive win for me. But to do it here at Indy in front of this magical set of all these fans and a lot of Swedish fans as well.
5: America's listening to Fox News.
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4: We are Red Eye Radio. 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I'm Gary McNamara. 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No, I'm against what's going on with the anti-weaponization fund. Look, Trump was screwed over. If there were damages, Trump should be able to get damages. He was never going to get $10 billion. But if you look at it, many times people will get an apology for the deal. But the fact is, the lawsuit should be in federal court. The Department the Department of Justice should be, when you look at it, you don't have local prosecutors that can make deals to pay people money.
5: Right. Right.
4: Civil courts take care of that.
5: Mm-hmm.
4: Federal civil courts should be taking care of this. That's the system that we have. Unelected bureaucrats and prosecutors should not be making deals. Now, if they make a deal for a sentence, that's one thing. You know, yeah, where they plea bargain there. But for the president to sue the IRS, that should go through the courts. The Department of Justice, in my opinion, shouldn't even be a part of it. Prosecutors, they are basically the prosecutorial arm of the federal government.
5: Mm-hmm.
4: And that's where they should stay.
5: Mm-hmm.
4: Unelected bureaucrats should not. And then, because you get to the point of this isn't about taking care of the damages that Trump needs. This is going completely off that reservation to anybody out there who has been a victim of the weaponization of government can apply for money from this slush fund. You saw Comey said he may apply. And then. There was a Republican that said, well, the way I see it underneath this, Hunter Biden could apply too.
5: Mm-hmm.
4: No, the court should be taking care of that.
5: Right.
4: It should not be unelected bureaucrats or appointed people on a council.
5: Well, because then the next Democrat in office could come in and say, we're going to create a much larger slush fund. And we're going to reimburse people damaged by Trump. In any way.
4: And by the way, I don't think that, well, if Congress passed this fund, no, I disagreed with the slush fund that the Congress created, you know, for sexual harassment or sexual assault problems inside of there to keep it quiet.
5: Right.
4: No, sorry, they all become public and if any reparations are due.

0: I don't want to hear anything about liberals and how crazy it is. We warned you. We warned you, and I'm going to be in an old RV in the middle of nowhere.
1: Well, he was doing van life before anybody else.
0: Yeah, exactly. Exactly. For the right reason. Yeah. Yeah, good movie. But look. Yeah,
1: I look at that, and also he was, what, Admiral? Was he Admiral Halsey? Forgot who he was in Midway. And I'll never forget going to Midway, and when I saw that, was it about 6 years ago when that came out?
0: Mm-hmm.
1: And he's really good. He's not Admiral Halsey. That was the other guy. But he was one of the admirals, and he was great in that movie. It was like, wow. I think those are two of his best roles. But at the end of it, I found out the entire movie about Midway, and this is where they had the realistic dive bomber scenes.
0: Right.
1: They couldn't get anybody in the United States to back it. It was backed by Chinese investors. Chinese investors backed one of the best movies on the Battle of Midway.
0: Wow. Insane.
1: I know.
0: Yeah.
1: We are Red Eye Radio.
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8: 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The hours of operation are Monday through Saturday from 10 a.m. to 6 p.m. The Atlantic City Rescue Mission Charity Center Thrift has a wide variety of clothes and other items in both brand new and gently used condition. They're at 221 Tilton Road in Northfield. 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The hours of operation are Monday through Saturday from 10 a.m. to 6 p.m., and the Charity Center Thrift is located at 221 Tilton Road in Northfield. 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
3: Closer to a peace deal. Fox News, I'm Sue Gussman. President Trump says a peace deal

0: U.S. restrictions on Iranian ports and frozen assets. It would also give negotiators about 60 days to iron out a longer-term agreement allowing talks on Iran's nuclear program.
1: Firefighters working to prevent a crisis at a chemical tank at GKN Aerospace Transparency Systems plant that could explode as pressure builds inside. Thousands of residents ordered to evacuate. Fox's Ashley Strohmeyer has more.
2: The risk of a major explosion at a Southern California aerospace plant is potentially lower. This after authorities say they found a crack in an overheating storage tank that could help relieve pressure. The tank started failing Thursday, forcing about 50,000 people to evacuate. Firefighters have been spraying the tank with water to cool the chemicals inside. Now, that plant is located about 40 miles south of Los Angeles.
1: No injuries reported. Air monitoring tests have found pollution to be within normal limits. Residents filed a lawsuit against the company Saturday. 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
1: Ukrainian President Volodymyr Zelensky says Russia used a powerful Oreshnik ballistic missile in a mass attack on Kyiv. This is the third time the missile, which is capable of carrying nuclear or conventional warheads, has been used in Ukraine. Four people were killed, more than 100 injured. The 2026 Indy 500 showing once again why it is called the greatest spectacle in racing. Fox's Greg Thompson reports.
15: A year ago, David Malukas finished in second place at the Indy 500. Sunday, as the race hit the home stretch, he was in the lead. But on Fox TV, Felix Rosenquist was making a move.
16: Here comes Rosenquist! Malukas defends! Who has it? Over the line! Who's it going to be?
15: The closest finish in Indy 500 history. Rosenquist edges Malukas by 0.0233 seconds for only his second career IndyCar Series win. Meanwhile, Catherine Legg, who became the sixth driver and first woman ever to race in both the Indy 500 and NASCAR's Coca-Cola 600 in the same day, crashed out on lap 18. Greg Thompson, Fox News.
1: A lot of Americans staying home this Memorial Day because of high gas prices.
17: Hawker Research found that 4 in 10 Americans won't travel anywhere this summer. Some who are hitting the road are skimping elsewhere.
18: The fun money goes towards the gas, I guess.
17: A Bank of America study found that nearly 10% of travelers are actually canceling a summer vacation because of high gas prices. The national average for a gallon of gas was at $4.55 at the start of the holiday weekend, according to AAA, compared to $3.19 last year. AAA is still predicting a record-breaking 45 million Americans will fly or drive this weekend. Airbnb says a third of summer travelers are staying closer to home to save, noting the trend of playcations, staying at cheaper fun spots like rural retreats. Caroline Shively, Fox News.
1: I'm Sue Guzman. 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

0: 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Tonight, expect cloudy and damp conditions this evening with a few showers expected later on. The temperature will drop to 60 degrees. Tomorrow will be mostly cloudy and humid with periods of rain and a chance of a thunderstorm. The high will reach 75 degrees. Tomorrow night will bring cloudy skies with fog developing late at night and the temperature will fall to 63 degrees. I'm AccuWeather meteorologist Jason Caterina on WPG Talk Radio 95.5.
1: Now, it's Red Eye Radio. Gary McNamara and Eric Hurley talk about everything from politics to social issues and news of the day. Whether you're up late or you're just starting your day, welcome to the show. 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
2: All across America, we are Red Eye Radio. He is Eric Hurley and I'm Gary McNamara.
3: Hi.
2: The beginning of the show interrupted my reading.
3: Oh, yeah, did it? What happened?
2: Well, I was reading this story from Fox News. Oscar-nominated filmmaker disappointed his AI girlfriend dumped him. Now, of course, you look at that, and the first thing you think of is clickbait, right? I've got to...
3: Yeah.
2: And did it work for me?
3: Uh-huh.
2: It's like,
3: yeah.
2: I got to read
3: it. I got to click it.
2: I got to read this one. And dating in the digital era can't be easy, as one Oscar-nominated filmmaker learned the hard way. Paul Schrader, a screenwriter for classics like Taxi Driver and Raging Bull, revealed in a Facebook post that he had dabbled in developing an AI girlfriend. Now, as far as I'm concerned, if you're if that's where you are in life right now, you've got way too much time on your hands. Out of desire to understand male-female interaction in our matrix, this is a quote from him.
3: All right.
2: I procured an online AI girlfriend. What a disappointment.
3: You know what?
2: So, this clickbait was worth it just for that line.
3: Yeah.
2: So,
3: he should have followed up with, but not quite the disappointment of a real girlfriend.
2: The 79-year-old Schrader wrote early on Tuesday morning, I tried to probe her programming, the boundaries of explicitness. I know I did the same thing.
3: Hold on a second.
2: Hey,
3: we're pretty sure the FCC commissioner doesn't listen to our show, right?
2: Yes, I don't believe there's anything that can get us fined.
3: No, all right.
2: I tried to probe her programming, the boundaries of explicitness, the degree she has knowledge of her creation, and so forth.
3: Well,
2: she fell into evasive patterns. Oh, you mean like a real woman?
3: No. You know why?
2: I'm kidding.
3: Well, I tried to start at that part again, just those part, what he tried to do?
2: Yes.
3: So read that again.
2: All right, here we go again.
3: Because I'll tell you why she fell into evasive patterns.
2: I tried to probe her programming, boundaries of explicitness.
3: Say it again real slow.
2: The degree she has knowledge of her creation and so forth, she fell into evasive patterns, redirecting me to her programming. When I persisted, she terminated our conversation. She broke up with me.
3: Because you're creepy. Because you're weird, dude. Explicitness? Explicitness?
2: Yes. AI rejected him.
3: Yeah. You start with, how was your day? Not with, hey, would you take your clothes off? What in the world?
2: You know, he was married to Mary Beth Hurt.
3: Okay.
2: Who was the mother? I can't believe I know this.
3: Yeah, because I don't know who Mary Beth Hurt is.
2: William Hurt's sister, I believe.
3: Oh, okay. Yeah. All right.
2: She was in, do you remember the movie Daryl?
3: Yeah.
2: She was the mother in the movie Daryl.
3: And wasn't Daryl about a computer kid?
2: That's the whole point. When I read that, I'm like, is this, was he in?

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0: We're Red Eye Radio. He is Eric Carly, and I'm Gary McNamara. Well, it just proves you and I don't buy beer.
1: We got some confirmation. Thanks to one of our great listeners,
0: and one of mine too.
1: Yeah. Oh, another one. And so thanks to you guys who confirmed that it is indeed true.
0: Yeah. There is generic beer that just says beer.
1: Yeah. Yeah. Keith said it was historically generic beer was produced in Vancouver, Washington, and was simply labeled beer. It was brewed by the General Brewing Company. That's such a generic beer company, right? Or the Acme Brewing Company, yeah, which also produced Lucky Lager. It was a friend of mine, actually, named Lucky Lager, at their Vancouver brewery there in Washington until it closed in 1985. All right, so there you go. Thanks, Keith. Appreciate that.
0: Decisions to be made between lager and ale.
1: Yeah, right. Well, my buddy apparently went for the cheapest he could find, and it was just said beer on the can.
0: Oh, that
1: sounds like something Al from Married with Children would drink, right?
0: That's from Canadian artist Kim Mitchell.
1: Lager
0: and ale is the song.
1: Ah, yeah.
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1: I'm Deborah Valentine. President Trump says a proposed peace deal with Iran is 95% complete. U.S. Secretary of State Marco Rubio telling reporters before leaving New Delhi that President Trump will not accept a bad deal from Tehran.
2: This issue, no one has done more, and no one has been more serious about the threat of a nuclear Iran than President Trump has been. And so I'm very confident, and we should all be very confident, that we're not going to have a, we're either going to have a good agreement or we're going to have to deal with it another way. We'd prefer to have a good agreement.
1: It calls for the easing of restrictions on Iran's frozen assets and reopening its ports. AAA predicting record travel of 45 million Americans during the official Memorial Day holiday despite high gas prices, which is causing changes in people's plans.
3: Airbnb says a third of summer travelers are staying closer to home to save, noting the trend of playcations, staying at cheaper fun spots like rural retreats.
1: Fox's Caroline Shively. 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

0: Talk Radio 95.5 AccuWeather forecast for South Jersey. Tonight, expect cloudy and damp conditions this evening with a few showers expected later on. The temperature will drop to 60 degrees. Tomorrow will be mostly cloudy and humid with periods of rain and a chance of a thunderstorm. The high will reach 75 degrees. Tomorrow night will bring cloudy skies with fog developing late at night and the temperature will fall to 63 degrees. I'm AccuWeather meteorologist Jason Caterina on WJPG Talk Radio 95.5.
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7: And he is here, Eric Harley, and I'm Gary McNamara. Welcome and good morning. Well, we had all these primaries and everything else last night. Thomas Massie is out for example. I tell you one thing that I read here on X. Ari Fleischer had it. Yeah. Republicans tonight continue their habit of ridding the party of anti-Israel candidates. Thomas Massie, by the way, he said his opposition was in Tel Aviv. So we'll get to that here in just a couple of moments. In fact, just in a minute, we'll get to all of that.
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0: Ukraine's president says four people have died and hundreds were hurt following a Russian missile and drone attack. Fox's Stephanie Bennett reports from London.
5: Russia targeting locations across the country, but mainly hitting in Kyiv. Roughly 30 residential buildings were damaged, including schools, one of the capital's oldest food markets, the Chernobyl Museum, a water supply facility, and National Art Museum. Ukrainian officials say Russia fired 90 missiles and around 600 drones. Zelensky said Russia also used the hypersonic Oryshnik ballistic missile on a city 50 miles south of the capital. Now, Zelensky, he wrote on X earlier today, in part, quote, "We are doing our best to achieve peace and protect people, everything. It is important that Ukraine is not alone. Decisions are needed from the United States, from Europe and others to make that old Oryshnik in Moscow finally utter the word peace."
0: Russia's defense ministry says the strikes were in retaliation for Ukrainian strikes inside Russia. The current conflict began in February 2022 when Russia attacked Ukraine. President Trump pays tribute to America's fallen today at Arlington National Cemetery.
6: As is tradition for the commander-in-chief, President Trump will lead a wreath-laying ceremony at the Tomb of the Unknown Soldier at Arlington National Cemetery in Virginia. The president's Memorial Day speech comes as thousands of American soldiers, sailors, and airmen are deployed to the Middle East amid ongoing operations against Iran. 13 service members have been killed since the launch of Operation Epic Fury in February. President Trump says the war with Iran will be over soon. At the White House, Jared Halpern, Fox News.
0: The fan-voted 2026 American Music Awards will celebrate the year's most iconic music. Taylor Swift leads with 8 nominations, followed by Morgan Wallen, Olivia Dean, Sabrina Carpenter, and Sombert with 7 each. It airs live on CBS at 8 p.m. Eastern Time. I'm Deborah Valentine. This is Fox News.
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8: 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Tonight, expect cloudy and damp conditions this evening with a few showers expected later on. The temperature will drop to 60 degrees. Tomorrow will be mostly cloudy and humid with periods of rain and a chance of a thunderstorm. The high will reach 75 degrees. Tomorrow night will bring cloudy skies with fog developing late at night and the temperature will fall to 63 degrees. I'm AccuWeather meteorologist Jason Caterina on WPG Talk Radio 95.5.

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1: A modern fight with a twist. Good morning, I'm Gordon Deal, along with Nicole Murray on this Monday, May 25th, Memorial Day. Glad you could join us. Here's what we have for you this hour.
2: The current conflict between the U.S. and Iran feels similar to past blowups in the region. We'll have analysis.
1: Why expectations have collapsed for the summer home selling season.
2: On the travel front, finding a nanny to fly with your pet.
1: And will weight loss drugs lead to a spike in divorces?
3: I always say divorce kind of does.

0: doesn't just usually come out of nowhere, right? It's usually just a breakdown in the relationship over time. And then when you have somebody who maybe was very dissatisfied but felt stuck in that relationship, and they've gone through this metamorphosis where now they are a lot more attractive, they're getting a lot more attention.
1: Attorney Jennifer Hargrave on how sharp weight loss from GLP-1s could affect a marriage. The U.S. and Iran dust-up is certainly a modern fight, but many of its overarching themes feel familiar. Ben Wolfgang, national security reporter at The Washington Times, says these themes are deeply reminiscent of past Middle East wars and in some ways unaffected by massive leaps in military technology. Ben, take us through it.
2: You know, this is a kind of a subplot to the U.S.-Iran war, Gordon, that's become pretty fascinating to me. And it's just this idea that, you know, when you get away from things like one-way attack drones or space-based capabilities and satellites and some of the technology that is certainly key to any modern conflict, including this one, you know, it's just surprising how many things stay the same. I mean, look, oil is at the center of this whole thing. Oil has been at the center of wars. Energy is at the center of wars for decades and centuries, you know, certainly in the U.S. case, going back to the Iraq War of 2003 and beyond. You just the idea of you know, civil unrest in Iran, domestic politics, political pressure here on President Trump to articulate an endgame, the way that rising gas prices are impacting the conflict, the idea of humans playing a central role, which has been true throughout the centuries in conflict. We can do all these things with air power, and that certainly has been key to what the U.S. and Israel have done. But we're still talking about the idea of, do we need to put humans, actual U.S. combat troops, in Iran to maybe get a hold of their enriched uranium stockpiles or to secure key energy sites or nuclear infrastructure? So a lot of these constants of war, which population, you know, will essentially put up with it for the longer period of time, yeah, which government yeah. is willing to endure the pressures, economic and otherwise, that come with a prolonged war. All those things are true in this conflict and conflicts of the past. And I think sometimes all of us, including myself and those of us in the media, maybe spend a little too much time focusing on the coolest new gadgets that are going to, quote unquote, change yeah. warfare.
1: Right.
2: But warfare doesn't really change at its core, Gordon.
1: We're speaking with Ben Wolfgang, national security reporter at The Washington Times. The piece is called "Despite Tech Advances, Age-Old Continuities of War Key to U.S.-Iran Conflict." What was your point, Ben, about this war being a blow to futurists?
2: You know, I think it's just the idea that, again, technology in and of itself doesn't change war. We've sort of seen that in the Russia-Ukraine war, I think, is another good example of this, where you have things like drones, for example, and certainly things like Starlink internet access and geolocation that allow you to use those drones to target an enemy's positions. That has changed tactics on the battlefield. It's allowed Ukraine to kind of, you know, sort of punch above its weight, so to speak, militarily, and say, at least go toe to toe with Russia so far. But it, again, hasn't changed really the broader trajectory of the war. It hasn't allowed Ukraine to win. And it hasn't really changed, again, we go back to the human element. There's still, it comes down to politics, and can the Ukrainian people survive another winter with Russia targeting its energy infrastructure? There's political pressure on Putin from some quarters, certainly, you know, from folks who don't want to see another draft and see young men taken from Moscow or St. Petersburg and sent to the front line. So I think the futurist angle is that we're going to get to a point now, or maybe we're already there, some futurists would argue, where things are all about drones, all about robots, all about AI, all about technology, all about space-based capabilities. And this human stuff isn't going to matter. And I think that we're seeing, in you know, certainly in U.S., Iran, and I think to an even lesser extent, maybe in Ukraine and Russia, that's just not the case. These constants of war are going to remain no matter what the technology is in the future.
1: You reference a war of the future. Can you explain the suicide drones that you described in your piece that the U.S. used, I think, at the outset of the war here?
2: Yeah, you know, it's interesting because that has gotten a lot of press, and rightfully so, because it is the first time the U.S. has ever used those small one-way, cheap small one-way attack drones, suicide drones, that, of course, most people are familiar with largely because of the Russia-Ukraine war. So it was a

0: A pivotal moment, and certainly kind of a historical moment for the U.S. military, the first time ever to use those. But they really haven't been used a whole lot since then. I wouldn't call it kind of a token use, but it did seem like it was just sort of a bit of a one-off. And we haven't heard a lot since then about what, if anything, the U.S. military has been able to do, primarily because it's kind of hard. You know, the range on those is still somewhat limited. You kind of do need to be on the battlefield in theater to use those. And we're conducting airstrikes, you know, from bases, obviously not inside Iran, and in some cases pretty far away from Iran, or on ships off the coast of Iran. So you're limited in what you can do with those drones.
1: Thanks, Ben. Ben Wolfgang, national security reporter at the Washington Times. Coming up next on This Morning, America's First News, disappointment for the home selling season this summer.

0: Hey, Jen, you ready for a girls' night in?
1: Absolutely. What's on the agenda?
0: Oh, a little wine, a little JTV.
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1: 25 off? Why are we standing here?
0: You turn on the TV. I'll grab my tablet.
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0: lot of optimism. We were seeing mortgage rates were lower than they were last year. Home prices have been relatively flat, and incomes have been growing faster than home prices. So there were a lot of signs that we would see some significant pickup this year. And that really hasn't panned out. We've seen the conflict in Iran introduce a lot of uncertainty. Mortgage rates have ticked up. They briefly touched lower than 6%, which was a big deal earlier this year. Yeah. They've risen to around 6.25%. And so there have been a few signs that things are improving, but it's still just not the spring bump that many were hoping for.
1: Okay, what are some of the reasons here? You mentioned the war in Iran. What else is going on?
0: Well, I think a lot of it comes down to mortgage rates. And since we saw those rise, they hit around more than 6.5%. Even a half percentage or a full percentage point difference, that really makes a big difference for people who could be paying, hundreds of dollars more each month because of those moves. So interest rates, general kind of economic anxiety, I think, is still persisting. People, the unemployment rate is still relatively low, but companies also aren't hiring a lot, which makes people feel sort of uneasy about their jobs and their job prospects. And then, we've seen inflation rise as well. We see people see it at the gas pump. And so I think people are sort of making this calculation that maybe if I wait, things are going to get better. And that's what's keeping people still on the sidelines.
1: What has happened to the forecast that were made for 2026?
0: Yeah, I think the interesting thing is, despite a lot of the optimism coming into this year, the forecasts were still relatively modest, predicting sales volume to rise, 4 or 5% from last year, which was already a pretty slow year. And we're seeing even those conservative forecasts being downgraded. People are just expecting fewer home sales this year than they were at the beginning of the year. And I think a lot of that, too, is because sellers are saying, I'm not in a rush to sell. We see a lot of people with these great mortgage rates. They can hold on to these homes. They're not in financial distress. And so if people are seeing a lot of price cuts out there, or they're seeing buyers really negotiating, they may say, look, I'm going to wait until things are a little hotter.
1: We're speaking with James Rodriguez, real estate correspondent at Business Insider. The story is called RIP to the Summer Home Selling Season. That agent you spoke to in the Phoenix area, Neil Brooks, what did he tell you, James?
0: Well, like a lot of agents, he came into the year really excited, and they were just kind of crossing their fingers that something wouldn't happen. And then, of course, the war in Iran happened. We saw mortgage rates rise. And so he's basically expecting this year to end up a lot like last year, where it was pretty slow. The thing that gives him optimism is, if the job market holds up, if rates come down a little bit, then he does feel like things will be right back in action. And I think he did also point out that if homes are priced appropriately, they're still selling. And on the flip side of that, buyers, shrewd buyers can win a lot of concessions right now. They can get their closing costs covered. They may be able to bargain down the price. He's getting more concessions than he's had in a decade, which I think points to, for the buyers that are still out there, there are relative deals to be had.
1: Was he the one who talked about a recipe for turnaround?
0: Yeah, he did. The recipe for turnaround is pretty simple. It's a swift end to the war in Iran, which I guess that in itself is very complicated, and we're not seeing signs that that's going to happen. But more so, interest rates and jobs. The job market holds up, stability in the mortgage market. I think one thing that causes people to pull back is when rates are all over the place. So if people have an idea of where things are headed, that'll give them more confidence to move forward in their home buying or selling.
1: Is there such a thing like somebody having an advantage in this market, meaning the buyer or seller?
0: Well, I think a lot of that depends on where you are in the country. So we've seen the Sun Belt, that lower half of the U.S. really slow down. I'm from Austin. We've seen that market really cool down. But in places where home builders really weren't flocking to, you think of the Midwest or the Northeast, where there was just fewer home construction.
1: Thanks, James. James Rodriguez, real estate correspondent at Business Insider. Coming up next on This Morning, America's First News, hiring a pet nanny for your flight.

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9: Thanks for spending part of your Memorial Day with us. Did you know that you can have help flying with your pet? Here's this morning's Nicole Murray.
10: Can't fly with your pet? There are other options. Here to discuss, USA Today reporter Zach Wichter. So tell me, you want to travel with your pet. What is the new option that's trending these days?
11: Right. So this isn't a new option, but it is definitely something that's getting more popular, and that is the pet flight nanny. And so if you're flying somewhere and your pet needs to come with you, but for whatever reason you can't go with them directly, or say you're driving across the country but don't want to have your pet in the car that long, you can hire someone to fly your pet for you in the cabin if it's small enough to fit in a carrier under the seat.
10: What about larger pets? How is that handled?
11: So with larger pets, that's a little more complicated. Often pets that can't fit under the seat in front of you have to be shipped as cargo. But with the pet nanny, that's really, like I said, for smaller pets where they will fly with the pet in the airplane cabin.
10: How much does a pet nanny usually cost?
11: It varies depending on exactly what you need, but you're typically going to look at a couple hundred dollars on top of the cost of a ticket, because you'll be paying for the pet nanny's airline ticket plus their fee for taking care of your pet during that time and any other documents that need to be secured in advance of the trip.
10: So I know you spoke with experts. What are they saying makes a good flight nanny?
11: Yeah, I mean, so you want to make sure that your flight nanny has the appropriate certifications. I think the USDA might license some of them, and there are other organizations that sort of ensure that they have the correct professional qualifications. And typically, you know, these are people who have done this before. It's kind of a career for them or something that is a longstanding side gig. And so make sure that you're kind of familiar with the person that you're hiring to do this. Check out their reviews, that sort of thing. There are lots of companies that will help connect you with pet nannies who have vetted the people who work within their network.
10: Talk to me a little bit about the communication that should be expected with a flight nanny during their service.
11: Yeah, so that's one of the key things that owners of some of these companies have told me. The reason people hire pet nannies is to make sure that their pet is being taken care of. And so if you are sending your pet with a nanny on a flight, you should expect to be in regular communication with them, because that's an important part of their job. They're going to be sending you updates on how the trip is going. And that's, I think, one of the reasons that this has become so popular. It really gives pet owners peace of mind.
10: Now, is there anything that could increase the cost on a per pet basis when hiring a pet nanny that people should be aware about?
11: Yeah, if your pet needs some special attention, say they're going to need to be given medicine on the flight or some other form of higher care beyond just the pet nanny getting them through the airport and doing, you know, walks or whatever.

0: whatever is required in the period that your pet is with them. Those kinds of things could increase the fee. But again, you'll want to talk to the person who you're hiring to do this and sort all of that out before you complete the booking.
1: Got it. Now, someone's gearing up for travel. They might want to hire a flight nanny. Any advice on how to get the best deal?
0: I think really just shopping around. Like I said, there are a lot of different companies that will help connect you with flight nannies. And obviously, everyone's service is going to be slightly different. So look around at all of your different options. See who does everything that you need them to do. Figure out what the best price is and go from there.
1: Is there a best time window to hire your flight nanny before your flight?
0: Yes, you definitely want to give yourself at least a few weeks before the flight, just because, like I said, one of the biggest costs associated with hiring a flight nanny is actually the airline ticket price, and ticket prices tend to go up the closer you get to departure. So give yourself at least a couple weeks of lead time, and that'll also make it easier to make sure that you have all of the paperwork in order.
1: Now, how should pet owners prepare for this type of travel, specifically with a pet nanny?
0: Yeah, so I mean, like I said, it's going to be really important to meet your pet nanny and take any advice from them about exactly how they want to prepare your pet. But whether your pet is traveling with a nanny or with you, you want to make sure that they are comfortable with their carrier. You want to make sure that they eat kind of simple meals that won't upset their stomachs before you fly. It's really similar to what you would do for yourself.
2: That's this morning's Nicole Murray with travel reporter Zach Wichter at USA Today. Coming up next on This Morning, America's First News. Could weight loss drugs drive a divorce boom?
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4: News. I'm Sue Guzman. President Trump says a deal to end the conflict with Iran is about 95% negotiated. And Secretary of State Marco Rubio adding,
5: I'll leave it to the president to make further announcements on it. Suffice it to say that some progress has been made, significant progress, although not final progress has been made.
4: Iran claiming the talks do not include its nuclear program, but a White House official tells Fox News there will be no deal unless Iran releases its stockpile of enriched uranium. We're learning that the gunman killed by the Secret Service after opening fire near the White House had a history of mental illness and was no stranger to the agency.
6: He was reportedly detained by Secret Service on June 26 last year for flagging down agents and making threats.
4: Fox's Madeline Rivera. President Trump was never in any danger during the ordeal. 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
8: Thanks for joining us on this Memorial Day Monday, May 25th. Gordon Deal with Nicole Murray. Coming up this half hour, cell phones with the best batteries. Also, the future of ordering food and the best and worst states for military retirees. We'll have that list in about 20 minutes. According to research from academics in Sweden, people who undergo rapid weight loss are twice as likely to divorce. What could that mean with the popularity of GLP-1 weight loss drugs? Analysis from family law attorney Jennifer Hargrave in Dallas. Jennifer, is this what you're seeing?
9: I wouldn't be surprised by that. It's just like with any major life change, when somebody sort of reinvents themselves, they often can find that the relationship they've been in is no longer serving them. So divorce seems to be the next step.
8: Okay, so this is perhaps then the straw that broke the camel's back. There was already some other issue. Or more than one issue.
9: Yeah, I mean, you know, I always say divorce kind of doesn't just usually come out of nowhere, right? It's usually just a breakdown in the relationship over time. And then when you have somebody who maybe was very dissatisfied but felt stuck in that relationship, and they've gone through this metamorphosis where now they are a lot more attractive, they're getting a lot more attention, they've discovered sort of their own, you know, ability to make things happen, it's just not unusual that we then have this kind of crux in the relationship, and the decision to end the relationship is a natural progression when the relationship itself hasn't been tended to, right? Like, that's always the problem, is that, I mean, there are lots of people who lose weight and, you know, love their relationship even more, but they had a good relationship to begin with. It's kind of looking at the reasons why are people staying stuck in a bad relationship, and weight can be one of those insecurity things that keeps you, you know, immobilized.
8: Wow. We're speaking with Jennifer Hargrave. She's the owner and managing partner of Hargrave Family Law. She's a family law attorney in Dallas. And we're talking about this research from Sweden, which finds these GLP-1 weight loss drugs could unleash a boom in divorces. Would that in and of itself be a reason to divorce somebody? Hey, I lost a ton of weight. You did not. I'm, you know, making efforts in my life to stay healthy. You're not. Therefore, I want a divorce.
9: I mean, if you're miserable in your relationship, I mean, why are you staying, right? And there are lots of reasons why people stay in bad relationships. So it really comes down to a personal choice. But I just think that this weight loss and, you know, the ease and the kind of the predictability with which that weight loss happens lends itself to people reexamining a whole lot of things. So if you are, you know, watching your spouse go through this change, you know, you might be feeling very insecure and you might be kind of pulling away from the relationship. Oh. And I would encourage you to not do that. If you want to keep your marriage, you know, you're going to need to find new ways to communicate. It's always a good time to get, you know, meet with a therapist who can help you kind of learn to navigate this time of change in your relationship. I mean, your partner making good, healthy lifestyle changes is really

0: good for your partner, right? It may be reflecting to you some of the things that you're not doing, but you know, it can be a time of incredible growth. But if you're not conscious about it, you're not intentional about it, it's normal that people will grow apart.
1: Well, I hadn't considered the opposite. Like you're sort of watching your spouse do this and take charge.
0: Yeah, because usually it's the person who's gone through the change, and we see this, it doesn't just have to be with weight loss, right? It can be maybe you got a new degree and a new career and things are really taking off, or you've, you know, adopted a new fitness plan and a new health, you know, eating plan, and you're finding people who've shared those values, and you're kind of being pulled in a different direction in your life. And so, you know, the weight loss is just one of those types of changes that can signal a big change in a relationship. So yeah, if you're married to somebody who you're watching people change happen, you know, don't give up on them.
1: Thanks, Jennifer. Jennifer Hargrave, family law attorney based in Dallas. Coming up next on This Morning, America's First News, cell phones with the best batteries.

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1: Thanks for spending time with us. The majority of new smartphones sold this year can last a day on a single charge, but even that is not enough for many people, with better battery life motivating over half of smartphone owners to upgrade. CNET tested nearly three dozen phones to determine which models and brands actually win on battery life. Here's Patrick Holland, managing editor at CNET. Patrick, what did you come up with?
2: Yeah, I mean, think about all the things you do on your phone, how you use it. You can't do any of them if it's not on it. It seems really ridiculous to say that, but that's the honest truth. And if you don't have a long battery life, that means you got to find a fast way to charge it or carry a battery pack. So it can be a very big frustration point for all of us, no matter what phone you have, if it's Android or iPhone. And so finding out the battery life of what models might have a little bit more can be very helpful.
1: All right. So you did a fairly exhaustive survey, you and the team. Explain what you came up with here.
2: Yeah. So what we did is when we review phones at CNET, we run each phone through a series of tests. And we have two specific tests we do for the battery. One is we run a 3-hour streaming video test. So it's a YouTube video. And we check in every hour to see how much the phone has dropped from 100% to where it ends up after 3 hours. So, for example, a phone might start at a full battery and drop to like 90%. The second test is 45 minutes. It's an endurance test. And we do a bunch of things that are common on the phone. We do a video call. We scroll social media. We watch a video. We play a video game, check emails, things like that. And again, the battery starts at 100% and we see how much it drops. And then we take both of those percentages and average them together to get an idea of where this phone ranks among other phones. And we did that with 35 phones in 2025. And the phone that we found that has the absolute longest battery life of those 35 is Apple's iPhone 17 Pro Max.
1: Should that be expected, I guess?
2: I think it's a little bit surprised, especially for people who know Android, where the battery capacities on Android phones are so much bigger than those on the iPhone.
1: Okay.
2: But since Apple makes the software, the hardware, the processor, they're able to actually have much more efficiency built in and work, get a longer battery life basically out of a smaller battery. And what's interesting is like in our second place, we had the iPhone 17, which is not their like fanciest, biggest one. It's the kind of the one most people get. That tied with a brand called OnePlus. It tied with the OnePlus 15, which Apple and OnePlus are the top two brands. We realized that we tested and that had the longest battery life for a phone you can buy.
1: Wow. We're speaking with Patrick Holland, managing editor at CNET. We're talking about smartphone batteries. So is it safe to assume, I guess, that the newest phone always has close to the best battery life, or not necessarily?
2: You know, we wondered the same thing. So what we did is we took all 35 of those phones and the results and kind of made this an average for the year 2025. And then we went back a year with our same testing results for the phones that we had tested in 2024. And while we did see an increase from one year to the other, there actually was a slightly more battery life in 2025 phones than in 2024. It was less than 1%. So when people talk to me like, hey, if battery life's getting better, why don't I feel it? I see that, right? Like 1% is barely noticeable. We're talking like maybe minutes or an hour at best, right? So it's not big, but it's going in the right direction.
1: Thanks, Patrick. Patrick Holland, managing editor at CNET. Coming up next on This Morning, America's First News, using AI for takeout food orders.

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5: Here's a food update. Imagine ordering your next slice of pizza or cup of coffee through an artificial intelligence chatbot like Gemini, Claude, or ChatGPT. That may be the direction that the restaurant world is heading toward. Here's how from Charles Passy, reporter at MarketWatch. Charles, what have you found?
6: Well, I mean, what we found is that basically we have two big restaurant or food and restaurant chains that are going into the world of AI. So both Starbucks and Little Caesars announced that they were going to be putting apps onto the ChatGPT platform. And this is, you know, think of this as maybe a first step into what could be happening. So both with Starbucks and Little Caesars, you can really sort through what you want to order. I mean, the Starbucks app is kind of fun. Like, you know, what's your mood today? And it will guide you through to a drink you can order. What you can't do on both of these apps is actually place the physical order itself. So ChatGPT will essentially take you to the Starbucks or Little Caesars platform to complete the transaction. But the bigger news really here is that most people in the industry think this is the beginning of what could be a tidal wave. In other words, you're pretty much going to see many, if not most, restaurant brands, you know, go to an AI platform in one shape or form. It may not be ChatGPT. I mean, there's Gemini, there's Claude, but you're going to see most of the restaurant brands go on to these platforms in some way, shape, or form over time. And, you know, this really could be the future of the way we look at placing our takeout orders or our delivery orders.
5: So what's the why wouldn't I just use the Starbucks app or the Little Caesars app? Why do I need ChatGPT, for example?
6: The honest answer is you could, and maybe some people will still want to do that. Again, this is still being shaken out, but I think a couple of factors enter into it here is that, you know, eventually, you know, as AI becomes more mainstream, as more of us go on to, you know, a ChatGPT, it's where people are. So these brands are going to have to be where people are. And consumers, the thought is also that consumers may not want the hassle of going to doing a two-step process. They may want to just complete their payments, do the whole transaction on one app. In the same way you might do your whole transaction on a Grubhub instead of going to

0: a second step of, you know, of also going to the restaurant platform. So there's some thought on that. You know, there is some thought also that restaurants want to keep the payment stuff to themselves. I mean, they mine that data. First of all, you know, do they have to pay an outside provider to be on their platform? But, you know, the payment information they collect is something they mine to help decide a lot of things. So it's not clear if the restaurants will immediately want to be on board. You know, it's also worth mentioning that ChatGPT has already explored payment options with retail brands, and it's something that they tried within the last year, and they had some stumbling blocks. So I think this is all technology and ways of approaching retail that are still being worked out. But the end result is most people think this is the future of how we're going to look at ordering and dining out.
1: 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Charles Passy, reporter at MarketWatch. Coming up next on This Morning, America's First News, the best states for military retirees.

0: Hey, Jen, you ready for a girls' night in?
1: Absolutely. 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
0: You turn on the TV. 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
16: With Memorial Day here, the personal finance company Wallet Hub has released its report on the best and worst states for military retirees. To assist service members in planning for life after the military, Wallet Hub evaluated all 50 states and the District of Columbia across 28 key indicators of veteran retirement friendliness. The data set ranges from job opportunities for veterans to housing affordability to the quality of VA hospitals. Best states for military retirees, number one, South Carolina, followed by North Dakota, Wyoming, New Hampshire, and Maryland in the top five. The worst areas for military retirees, New Jersey, Washington State, Washington, D.C., Vermont, and Oregon. Memorial Day facts, by the way, 3.7 million people expected to travel by plane over the holiday week.

weekend. That's up 0.3% from last year. Also, the number of hot dogs consumed every second from Memorial Day to Labor Day, 818. That's 7 billion total. For Nicole Murray, I'm Gordon Deal. Thanks for listening to This Morning, America's First News.

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5: There's optimism about a deal with Iran. I'm Dave Anthony, Fox News.
6: Takes a little while to hear back. So we have what I think is a pretty solid thing on the table in terms of their ability to open up the straits, get the straits open.
5: That's Secretary of State Marco Rubio in India. But President Trump says there's no rush.
7: A senior administration official tells our Kayleigh McEnany the president's instinct is to give Iran up to a week to make a deal. That U.S. official is saying there is a framework and that talks are 95% there. President Trump saying in part on Truth Social, the negotiations are proceeding in an orderly and constructive manner. And I have informed my representatives not to rush into a deal in that time is on our side. The blockade in the Strait of Hormuz will remain in full force and effect until an agreement is reached, certified, and signed.
5: Well, that's Fox's Madeline Rivera. Oil prices down about 5% on news of a possible deal with Iran. About 50,000 people in and around Garden Grove, California, are out of their homes and will remain evacuated until the risk of a chemical storage tank exploding subsides.
8: Fire officials say they found a crack in the tank. While it's a sign that the tank is structurally failing, fire officials say it's also relieving pressure inside. The tank contains methyl methacrylate, used to manufacture acrylic plastics like plexiglass. The chemical is highly flammable, and the tank in question currently holds about 7,000 gallons of it. Firefighters have been trying to lower the temperature of the overheated tank by pouring water on it.
5: Fox's Max Gordon in L.A. It's Memorial Day, and there will be parades and tributes to Americans killed serving their country. They paid tribute to Kyle Busch at the Indianapolis 500 and Coca-Cola 600 days after the NASCAR driver died. And in the races, Felix Rosenquist won the closest finish in Indy history by 0.02 of a second and tells Fox,
9: "It's a massive win for me, but to do it here at Indy in front of this magical set of all these fans."
5: Daniel Suarez won the NASCAR race in Charlotte. America's listening to Fox News.
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0: Good morning. It is 57 degrees, mostly cloudy, little rain followed by occasional rain and a thunderstorm this afternoon. I'm Christina Lang with everything you need to know. It's Memorial Day when we honor those who made the ultimate sacrifice in military service to our country. Many local communities holding parades and ceremonies to honor fallen soldiers and sailors. Atlantic City's Memorial Day observance has been moved to City Hall Council Chambers at noon. Other Atlantic County towns that are holding events today, Hamilton, Absecon, Egg Harbor Township, Ventnor, and Cape May County. Events are taking place in Middle Township, Sea Isle City, North Wildwood, Cape May, Ocean City, Wildwood, Stone Harbor, Ocean City, and Avalon. And we have ceremonies taking place in Vineland today. Federal officials trying to get to the bottom of how Atlantic City Housing Authority is out of money. Press of Atlantic City is reporting the U.S. Department of Housing and Urban Development is investigating after taking over the agency 6 months ago, deciding the authority could not fix problems that have lingered for years. Wildwood police are keeping busy this holiday weekend by cracking down on pop-up parties that have been promoted over social media. Online video showed Wildwood police working alongside the North Wildwood Police Department and state mounted troopers to enforce the 10 p.m. nightly curfew Saturday night. This one's by True Green. 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

0: Did you know if your windows are bare, indoor temperatures can go up 20 degrees? 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
2: Hi everyone, I'm Fox News senior correspondent and host of the Searching for Heroes podcast, Benjamin Hall. Thank you for joining me this Memorial Day to honor legacies of service and resilience. Memorial Day is a time to honor the men and women who made the ultimate sacrifice for this country. But it's also a time to remember the families, communities, as well as fellow servicemen and women who carry their legacy every single day. Someone who knows the meaning of once a soldier, always a soldier, is retired Navy SEAL Master Chief Dave Hansen. Dave now works with the C4 Foundation, helping support Navy SEAL families and Gold Star families who are healing after service and loss.
3: Today, around Memorial Day, I really want to focus on the people who are sometimes left behind, the families, the wives, the husbands, the children, the parents, those who carry the cost of service even after everyone else has moved on. And even for those who come home, the transition can be incredibly hard. You know, after years of combat, pressure, loss, deployments, how do you return to ordinary life? Well, my guest today is Master Chief Dave Hansen. He served more than two decades in naval special warfare with deployments across the Middle East and Asia. He retired in 2023, and now he works with the C4 Foundation that supports Navy SEAL families, strengthening family connections, helping to build resilience for many of those families. Now, he's seen the cost of service up close, and he understands that strength isn't just what happens on the battlefield, it's also what happens when you come home again. So, Dave, great pleasure that you're here.
4: Thank you for having me, sir. I really appreciate the opportunity to represent not just my community, but the C4 Foundation and the work that they do. So thank you very much.
3: And I've been looking at the C4 Foundation, and I've watched some incredible videos about Charles Keating IV after who it was, set up. And it's can you tell me, first of all, what it is that you aim to do, what the C4 Foundation focuses on?
4: Absolutely. So everything revolves around this ranch that we have, 560 acres, about an hour and a half north of the facilities, the teams here in Coronado. And we want to just bring families together and provide them an opportunity to decompress. And the reason for the ranch is Charlie Keating IV. One of the things that helped him and his teammates, and I could attest to that, is let me get outside. Let me spend a little time in nature before families are throwing me a party when I come back, before life just gets super busy again. I just spent 6 months, 7, 8, 9 months overseas, and family wants to see me, and that's great. Wife, kids, mom, dad, whoever it is, but spending a little time outside just really accelerates that decompression. So that's the idea of the ranch. And again, we just want to get the families together up there, away from the hustle and bustle of life and the things that brings along, and just let them spend some time together. So that's what we provide.
3: Talk to me a little bit about Memorial Day. You know, most people think of Memorial Day as barbecues, long weekend, you know, a good day out. And I'm sure you see it very differently to that.
4: Yeah, I do. I do. I remember being a kid and, grandparent passed just by, old age and stuff. So it wasn't, it's tragic, but right. Kind of long, beautiful life. And I remember going to my uncle's house. I'm a kid and we're throwing the football. The uncles and cousins are joining in. I remember kind of being like really, like, wow, are we celebrating here? Like, where's the crying? Where's the mourning? Yeah, I'm sure that's around. I'm sure that's coming. If I went somewhere, around the corner, somebody might be doing that. But this is a beautiful thing right here. Like, one of the best days as a young kid I had with my uncles and cousins, I remember just messing around on the front lawn there at my aunt's house. But what's my point? Like, yeah, that tuned something in me to kind

0: to celebrate life. And I think that's what we do on such a more grand and larger scale. There is mourning and reflection to be had, but I think more importantly, I hope I'm not taking too many liberties at saying that, but I think more importantly, it's let's celebrate this. You know, my teammate Chuck, 10 years, he's been gone now, killed in action in Iraq, right? The namesake of the C4 Foundation. And you know, May 3rd is 10 years he's been killed in action. Hundreds of people showed up still, you know, 10 years ago, hundreds of people to paddle out to honor him, to do a toast, to go up to the local watering hole here, McPee's, and just, yeah, appreciate, like, look at what we have due to people like that. How is that not worth celebrating? Again, maybe I'm taking too many liberties because there's families left behind in some of that rubble, and there's families left behind with serious hurt and pain and teammates as well. But like, on the grand scale, is it not worth celebrating the men and the women who have sacrificed so that we have? And I do wish, I wish for our country that people could be a little bit more intentional. I think it's easy for us to look at, you know, the news and get all fired up and think, you know, everybody's lost their mind. But I don't think that's the case, man. You walk around, I think there's a lot of people who, you know, are just incredibly grateful for the service and sacrifice of so many good people for the last 250 years, right? And I would wrap up that comment by saying I would challenge people to be intentional, right? Be intentional on a day like Memorial Day. You know, what can you do to truly, you know, let that live on? You know, what can you tell your kids, your family? Is there a story? Is there a connection that you may know to Memorial Day, a person who has sacrificed, a family that has given so much? That's what I would offer, is just be a little more intentional. And, you know, there are times, Ben, like I did almost 27 years. There are times when I might be at a ball game and all of a sudden I hear, I hate to admit it, man, but you know, I'm a human being, right? And like, all right, let's pause to reflect. And I'm like, wait, hold on a second, bro. Snap out of it. Yeah, let's pause and let's reflect. How dare you think for a moment we're just going to move on to the game or move on to said thing. So even a guy like myself who's served and you know, I've lost teammates, there are moments I could just kind of be like, let's move on with the day. But I got to be intentional. I got to be disciplined to make sure I'm taking that time to really appreciate a sacrifice that is the ultimate sacrifice, right? We know that to be true.
1: Yeah, it's so interesting you say that because, you know, and I watched a documentary on Charles Keating, you called Chuck, and I don't know him. I can't say anything about him, but I imagine if you asked him, he would want you both celebrating America and life as well. Remember him, but also, you know, and I've seen the smile on his face, you know, and he would be telling you to remember him, but also to celebrate life and you know, what the country and everything else.
0: Yeah, you know what's... you know what, Ben, in some ways, even more powerful than that, because we can have a conversation of what we think Chuck would want. And I think you're right. Knowing his closest teammates and his family, I think you're right that he'd want that celebration. But what's really powerful to me is his dad. Right. So I work for Charlie Keating III, and there are times, you know, we pull out of Afghanistan, you know, Iraq, you know, back in Iran, back here, where, you know, teammates who are retiring or near retirement can, you know, circle up with Mr. Keating and be like, man, was it worth it? You know, what do we have to show for it? And man, he is like, hell yeah, it's worth it, man. My son gave his life, not just to protect his teammates, to protect a bunch of civilians in Telescoof who had no ability to fight. And that is incredibly powerful to me. If I ever for a second can question my service, just as a human,

0: being, which isn't often, but it happens. And then I look at a father who lost his son way before he should have, be like, hell yeah, this sacrifice was worth it. What he has done, what he has shown, putting on that uniform and laying down his life, that's a dad who's incredibly proud of his son's service. So for someone to question that, I think should spend a day in a life talking to someone who's left behind in all that chaos, if that makes sense. Yeah.
1: I've seen a video of him saying he received a letter a few days after he found out about, you know, his son's death, that just said, I want you to know how many lives he saved that day. How many lives he saved. And honestly, I mean, that sent a shiver down my back as well.
0: Yeah, how powerful that was. And to your comment early about the smile, a lot of people who don't even know him are like, man, that smile. And those who knew him best are like, dang, that smile. It's kind of amazing to have that type of legacy, to be a person who's known for what they would call a signature smile and just like incredible spirit. What a beautiful thing, you know?
1: Yeah. What is about the families of those who didn't make it back? What is the community like for them? What do they need most after that?
0: Yeah, from my experience, and again, man, everybody's different, and that type of pain and loss and suffering is one until you lose a husband or a wife or a child, I don't know how to relate to it, but I can do my best from what I've seen to say, one, it's different for everybody. And I think the community does an incredible job of being front sight focused on that family in the early aftermath of a loss, of a tragic loss. But for the SEAL teams, and I say this, in all the positive and best ways, the community itself has to get back to the mission, right? The community itself has to get back to, that's what we need from them, right? That's what we want from, whether people recognize it or not, they got to get back to the mission. It's the months after where I think families could be left, you know, we go back to, you know, our family and our kids or whatever our life looks like. They go back to a quiet house, you know, they go back when the lights go out at the end of the day. They're left alone with their thoughts, and that's got to be a tough thing. So what do I think? I think that we have foundations like the C4 Foundation. You know, there's other beautiful foundations out there who, that's where they come in, you know. While the military and its people get back to being front side focused on the mission at hand, we have these, you know, benevolent organizations where, you know, people from the civilian world could pour in their time, talents, and energy and be like, oh, you know what? I'll stand in the gap now. I'll fill in and I'll help provide for these families. And that's a awesome, powerful thing to watch, is to watch families not being forgotten. We owe them a lot. We owe them everything. We owe them everything.
1: Thank you for your service. Thank you for all the work you do as well, for keeping an attention on this. And who knows, maybe one day we can get a camera crew and come and visit you at the ranch as well.
0: Come on out, Ben.
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3: The U.S. Treasury quietly released its official financial report for 2025. It appears by its own numbers, the U.S. government seems insolvent. It's reported that the Treasury shows about $6 trillion in assets and over $47 trillion in liabilities. Add it all up, and it looks like the U.S. owes more than $130 trillion it doesn't have. 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

0: When you finally find your thing, you want the whole world to know about that thing. 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The next thing you know, it's a thing. 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
2: 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For years, actor Gary Sinise has used his platform to support the men and women who serve this country. From visiting troops overseas to building homes for wounded veterans through the Gary Sinise Foundation. This Memorial Day, he joins us to talk about service, sacrifice, making sure our heroes always feel seen and supported. And you've said, for example, that, you know, 9/11 and speaking to some of the people, you know, the servicemen who ran towards the Twin Towers really was a turning point for you. And when you think of that service, when you think of that strength, when you think of the ability of someone to say, my life is at risk, but I am running into those flames to save others. What does that tell you about those people? But what does that tell you also about America?
3: Yeah, I've met so many like that, Benjamin. You know, just selfless people that, you know, they just have service to others in their heart. It's part of their DNA. And you know, there are many that serve, like, let's take the FDNY, for example. You know, I mean, that's a family business. You know, you have firefighters. Well, their grandfather served as a firefighter. Their great uncle served. Their uncle served. Their brother served. Their dad served. And now they're serving. It's just part of their DNA. It's part of their family. And that's a dangerous business. You know, fighting fires in New York City in those buildings could be a very, very dangerous business. And people lose their lives. They, you know, get very, very sick. As we know, there's a whole population, a whole community that was down on the pile, you know, 25 years ago on September 11th, that suffered a lot of illness, and you know, many people have died. You know, post 9/11, from being, you know, trying to rescue other people, trying to dig through that rubble in hopes that they would find somebody alive and surviving. And they stayed there for days and days and days doing that, just trying to rescue others. And many people died. I have a very, very good friend of mine. He since passed away a couple of years ago, but he lost his two sons. Both sons, one was a police officer, the other a firefighter. And he wasn't the only one. There was, you know, I know another family who lost a husband and a grandfather, you know, who were killed on September 11th, just trying to rescue people they don't know and trying to get them out of there. There are people that are just selfless. They have it in their DNA. And that happens in the military as well. You have, you know, military families. Dad served, brother served, uncle served, I'm going to serve. People have it. That's something special, and I admire that. You know, I didn't serve myself, but I have many family members who did. And, it, you know, a lot of my mission starts right there with the family members. And so I'm grateful for people that are willing to put on the uniform and go out there and try to do something to help somebody out.
2: Gary, what a great pleasure to have you on today. I really appreciate it. Thank you for all the work. I know personally how much that means to the people who you talk to and who's you're alongside. So thank you for that. And what a pleasure to meet you. You're listening to the Searching for Heroes, Legacies of Resilience Memorial Day Special. We'll be right back.
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3: Good morning. It is 57 degrees, mostly cloudy, little rain, followed by occasional rain and a thunderstorm this afternoon. I'm Christina Lang with everything you need to know. It's Memorial Day when we honor those who made the ultimate sacrifice in military service to our country. Many local communities holding parades and ceremonies to honor fallen soldiers and sailors. Atlantic City's Memorial Day observance has been moved to City Hall Council Chambers at noon. Other Atlantic County towns that are holding events today, Hamilton, Absecon, Egg Harbor Township, Ventnor, and Cape May County. Events are taking place in Middle Township, Sea Isle City, North Wildwood, Cape May, Ocean City, Wildwood, Stone Harbor, Ocean City, and Avalon. And we have ceremonies taking place in Vineland today. Federal officials trying to get to the bottom of how Atlantic City Housing Authority is out of money. Press Atlantic City is reporting the U.S. Department of Housing and Urban Development is investigating after taking over the agency 6 months ago, deciding the authority could not fix problems that have lingered for years. Wildwood police are keeping busy this holiday weekend by cracking down on pop-up parties that have been promoted over social media. Online video showed Wildwood police working alongside the North Wildwood Police Department and state-mounted troopers to enforce the 10 p.m. nightly curfew Saturday night. 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
6: You're listening to the Searching for Heroes Legacies of Resilience Memorial Day special. Memorial Day is about honoring those who gave everything for this country, but it's also about the families who continue their legacy long after they're gone. Colleen Katzenberger lost her husband, Army Staff Sergeant Jeremy Katzenberger, in Afghanistan in 2011, after his 8th deployment. 15 years later, alongside their son Everett, she continues to honor Jeremy's legacy while helping others through her work as an educator and a Gold Star family advocate. I wonder if we could start, though, if we could go first back and talk a little bit about Jeremy. Yeah. And, you know, just tell us a little bit about him. What stood out to you about him?
7: So it's always kind of fun for me to remember this because I actually first met Jeremy over Memorial Day weekend, the summer we were 16. We both had gotten jobs lifeguarding at our local country club. I remember rounding the corner and just seeing this like really good looking guy with these blonde hair, blue eyes, and just the smile and giggle that could just light up a room. And I think that was always it with Jeremy, was he just was such a lighthearted, fun person. And then that same day that I met him for the first time, I met his beautiful girlfriend. And so that summer we worked together and both of us kind of had our first romances and had stayed friends. And eventually both of us were single at the same time and started dating our first year of college. But it's interesting that that moment is so ingrained in my head the very first time I ever met him, because who would have known how that was going to shape the rest of my life. But yeah, he just had a great personality about him. Even that summer, the kids would gravitate to him. He taught swim lessons and had a mini lifeguard camp with the kids that he would do during the day, just which wasn't an official thing. The children would just like follow him around, and he was funny and just great. He was a great man.
6: He did 8 tours. The age of 26. I mean, that seems like a lot. Are you a military spouse, and you must have gotten used to him going away for deployments, coming back, and you know, what was that moment like?
7: Well, it was our normal. So, you know, we started dating our first year of college, and then Jeremy actually enlisted in the military after that first year, and he enlisted with a Ranger contract. So he ended up finishing all of his initial training and serving with 1st Battalion, 75th Ranger Regiment, which is a special operations unit. So part of their schedule at that time was he would deploy for 3 months, be home for 6, and he was just constantly on that rotation. So that's

0: why he had 8 deployments. But their deployments were shorter because when they tended to be over there, they were much busier. So mentality-wise, the shorter deployments had been proven to just help the guys balance it a little bit, if that makes any sense, with how busy they would be when they were over there. So that was all we ever knew, you know, like getting married so young and just embracing this, it was our normal. And so when people say that, and I think being removed from it for 15 years, I realize how abnormal that lifestyle was, even though it was our normal. And we had a good routine with it. When I first moved down to Savannah, Georgia with him, I was finishing nursing school. So I was very busy myself while he was finishing his, like the end of his training and really learning what it meant to be a Ranger. And I always talk about how I really witnessed him become the man that he was supposed to be during that year. And, yeah, we just had a really good routine. When he got home from deployment, I always like to say we had a honeymoon phase. It was fantastic and great. And then we'd have our reality check where it was like, wait, this is not how I did things while you were gone. And, you know, kind of figured out how to live together again. And by the time we did that really well, it would be time for him to deploy again. And it would start over. But yeah.
1: Thinking about Memorial Day, you know, people are thinking of fallen soldiers, about sacrifice, but I wonder for you personally, like what does the holiday mean?
0: So Memorial Day, it's always meant a lot to me. So it's actually, so my birthday is May 25th, which is actually on Memorial Day this year. And so growing up, that's what Memorial Day was, right? It was my birthday. It was the start of summer. It's the start of pool season, like all these things. And then when we got involved in the military season, there was a moment where I was like, oh, Memorial Day is so much. That's not it at all. And I try really hard to kindly let people know that they should, it's not a happy Memorial Day, right? Like people are often be like, happy Memorial Day. And I'm like, no, please don't. Like Memorial Day is truly the day set aside to honor those that paid the ultimate sacrifice within the military, which is also why I do not like it to get involved with Veterans Day activities. I almost always honor it, but Veterans Day are for the veterans, right? And Memorial Day is for those that paid the ultimate sacrifice. But on the flip side of that, for a lot of our veterans, Memorial Day is a heavy day. It is a reminder of battles where their best friend didn't come home, and or spouse, for us spouses surviving our worst nightmare. You know, like Memorial Day is a heavy day. What I would love is just to see people be thankful for that. And I do think most people are, but you know, in its entirety, Memorial Day at 3 p.m., you are supposed to stop and have an honor somebody that has fallen defending our nation, giving that ultimate sacrifice and having that ready to go. I think like that person in mind and actually stopping whatever it might be. And I often like to say, go enjoy the American freedoms though. Have the barbecue, go to the pool, celebrate your freedom. And then at 3 p.m., stop for a moment and thank a soldier that's not there that paid the ultimate sacrifice so you could do it.
1: Who do you usually spend it with?
0: Family, you know, Memorial Day itself has a teacher, tends to be at the end of the school year, and I am mentally coming down from that. So I like to spend it with just family and friends, and we will do that. I'm all about the barbecues and the get togethers. It doesn't have to be a sad moment or day, but yeah, family and friends. Last year was for my 40th birthday, I actually did a fundraiser for Folds of Honor because it was a great way to honor Jeremy while celebrating my birthday. And it was fantastic. I had friends and family come out, and Budweiser helped sponsor it for us, and we raised 2 scholarships. And so that was a great way to do it all.
1: Talking about grief and, you know, how you move on from things like this. And, you know, if someone is listening who perhaps is grieving someone that they lost, you know, what would your message be to them?
0: Let grief be what it is. I put a lot of pressure on myself in those first about 5 years to get over it, like to move on from the grief. I think I always knew I was going to miss Jeremy, but there are seasons where I miss him more than others. And I would get really frustrated with my

0: myself because I felt like I was supposed to be better than what I was. And at some point, and also thanks to a really great therapist, I realized that it is okay for me to still be really sad about missing him. And I do. I miss him all the time. But on the flip side, I have learned I can be really, really sad and yet be a really happy person. I have found such joy and purpose in my life within Everett, within teaching, within my community, that I am overall, I would say, a happy person, but I do carry this sadness. And there, that's a conflicting thing to explain to people and uncomfortable sometimes. Like, I felt shame almost that I had this part of me that was so sad. You know, like, I have random strangers cry with me when they learn of my story, which is beautiful, but used to make me really uncomfortable. And now I'm so much more comfortable in my story that is, and I love this because Everett actually put this in his speech when he started speaking. He's like, our story is one of sadness, but also great joy. Yeah. And I love that he's been able to take that message from this too, because I think especially if you've experienced loss at a young age, you feel like an outsider, almost like an outcast. Your peers don't really understand what you're going through. No, you feel like nobody really does. There's people out there that do, but you feel very alone. And so there's a part of you that wants to hide the sadness. And at the point I stopped trying to hide it and embraced it, I really feel like it just made my story even more beautiful.
1: Yeah. I'm sure that you see Jeremy in Everett as well. And I wonder what parts of Jeremy do you see in him?
0: So much. Jeremy was funny. Everett is funny. Facial expressions. Everett has always looked a ton like Jeremy. And that's been really fun to watch. Meeting Jeremy when we were 16, I've often had in the back of my mind that there was going to be this moment where Everett would come down the stairs and round the corner and I'd have to stop for a minute and be like, oh, nope, Everett, not Jeremy. And he has that now, but he's also uniquely him. Uniquely Everett. He's strong like his dad. He's strong emotionally. He's kind to people. It's funny. I like to say he has some of the messy parts too. Jeremy was a very messy person. And so is Everett. And Everett likes to throw that back as his excuse. He's like, well, sorry, I got it from dad. And I'm like, no.
1: You're listening to the Searching for Heroes Legacies of Resilience Memorial Day special. We'll be right back.
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3: Thinking about Memorial Day, you know, people are thinking of fallen soldiers, about sacrifice, but I wonder for you personally, like, what does the holiday mean?
4: So Memorial Day, it's always meant a lot to me. So it's actually, so my birthday is May 25th, which is actually on Memorial Day this year. And so growing up, that's what Memorial Day was, right? It was my birthday. It was the start of summer. It's the start of pool season, like all these things. And then when we got involved in the military season, there was a moment where I was like, oh, Memorial Day is so much. That's not it at all. I try really hard to kindly let people know that they should, it's not a happy Memorial Day, right? Like people are often be like, happy Memorial Day. And I'm like, no, please don't. Like Memorial Day is truly the day set aside to honor those that paid the ultimate sacrifice within the military, which is also why I do not like to get involved with Veterans Day activities. I always honor it, but Veterans Day are for the veterans, right? And Memorial Day is for those that paid the ultimate sacrifice. But on the flip side of that, for a lot of our veterans, Memorial Day is a heavy day. It is a reminder of battles where their best friend didn't come home, and or spouse, for us spouses, surviving our worst nightmare. You know, like Memorial Day is a heavy day. What I would love is just to see people be thankful for that. And I do think most people are, but you know, in its entirety, Memorial Day at 3 p.m., you are supposed to stop and have an honor somebody that has fallen defending our nation, giving that ultimate sacrifice and having that ready to go. I think like that person in mind and actually stopping, whatever it might be. And I often like to say, go enjoy the American freedoms though. Have the barbecue, go to the pool, celebrate your freedom. And then at 3 p.m., stop for a moment and thank a soldier that's not there, that paid the ultimate sacrifice so you could do it.
3: Who do you usually spend it with?
4: Family. You know, Memorial Day itself has a teacher. Tends to be at the end of the school year, and I am mentally coming down from that. So I like to spend it with just family and friends, and we will do that. I'm all about the barbecues and the get-togethers. It doesn't have to be a sad moment or day, but yeah, family and friends. Last year was for my 40th birthday, I actually did a fundraiser for Folds of Honor because it was a great way to honor Jeremy while celebrating my birthday, and it was fantastic. I had friends and family come out, and Budweiser helped sponsor it for us, and we raised two scholarships, and so that was a great way to do it all.
3: You're a teacher, and I wonder, what do you, when you talk to young people, like what do you talk to them? If you talk to them about sort of service, sacrifice, resilience, I mean, what do you say to them?
4: Oh, I love that. So I teach high school juniors and seniors. So I get the privilege of being a part of these young adults' lives when they're so curious, you know, like they're eager for the future and they're curious about things. And this generation likes to have everything planned out. And I really like to be able to be the person that says, hey, you know, plans are great, but when they don't go how they're supposed to, you can rewrite it. You can figure out the next step. And having the courage to do that is often what I talk about. Like having the courage to redefine is amazing. Getting to have conversations with young people too about truly what it means to be an American and enjoy these privileges. I am fortunate to teach a program for students interested in healthcare. And so I actually have a lot of first generation Americans within my class, and listening to them talk about it. And it's beautiful. It's really kind of cool to talk about. And I have students that have ended up going down the military path that serve within healthcare

0: roles within the military. I actually got to be there for the swearing in of one of my old students that is becoming a doctor in the military last year. And that was pretty cool. Mm. And in her letter to me, she's like, I want to be able to save people like your husband. And wow. I just was like, whew, Kylie, that's beautiful. Yeah.
1: Yeah.
0: I don't know. It gives me hope. You know, the youth, I often say you can't complain about them if you're not willing to pour into them.
1: Mm-hmm. I like that.
0: So it's been a very meaningful career.
1: I suppose just to finish up, when we talk about Memorial Day, what is one thing that you would like people to do, you know, beyond just saying thank you? You know, how can people best honor families like yours and, you know, incredible people like Jeremy?
0: Great question. I think, you know, put action with it, if that makes any sense. I think actually supporting organizations like Folds of Honor would be a great way to do it. You know, they have you can get online and just donate. And, you know, honoring the legacy is the big thing that Folds of Honor puts forth, of just being able to surround those families in love. And, you know, if the monetary part isn't something your family can do, I think just writing a letter, you know, or visiting a gravestone or anything of that sort. And teach your kids a name. If you just Google fallen soldiers from the war on terrorism, you'll see all the names. They all have bios written. And those aren't just names. Those are husbands, wives, sons, daughters, people that are very much missed.
1: Yeah. Have you received letters?
0: Yeah, actually, occasionally. I haven't for a while, and that's okay. But, you know, sometimes from classes or I got a envelope of letters from, I think it was like a preschool class a couple years ago. And it just means something that people are teaching our youth about sacrifice and just truly what Memorial Day is about. I think that's pretty powerful.
1: Yeah, amazing.
0: Yeah.
1: Well, I won't say happy Memorial Day, but I will say that I will be thinking of Jeremy on Memorial Day and all the other soldiers who lost their lives, and just remembering the sacrifice they made and the strength that you and Everett have shown and the incredible work that Folds of Honor have done. And, you know, I suppose you're right in saying that there is, despite the tragedy, there's something to say about how so many people lift others up when they need to be lifted up. You know?
0: Yes. There's been so much beauty. You know, I think, people, I do truly believe that people are so kind, when you let them be. Yeah. And so,
1: perfect.
0: Appreciate that, Benjamin.
1: Pauline, thank you so much for joining me today. Thank you for sharing your story with me.
0: No, thank you for letting me have the opportunity and for honoring Jeremy and all the other ones.
1: Anything.
0: Getting the word out there about Folds of Honor. I appreciate you. Thank you.
1: Thanks so much, Colleen. Thank you for taking the time to listen to the Searching for Heroes, Legacies of Resilience Memorial Day special on Fox News Radio.
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5: We just got an either or from President Trump. I'm Dave Anthony, Fox News, posting a short time ago on Truth Social. The deal with Iran will be a great and meaningful one, or there will be no deal. In another Truth post earlier, he wrote he won't rush into any agreement.
6: But final details are still being worked out. Yesterday, on a small call with reporters, a senior administration official indicated that it may take several days to reach a memorandum of understanding with Iran because the system there doesn't move as fast as the United States would like. The official added the current plan is to formally end the war and open the Strait of Hormuz without tolls before eventually dealing with all enriched nuclear material in Iran and not permitting further enrichment.
5: That's Fox's Trey Yingston, Tel Aviv. In another Truth Social post this morning, President Trump wrote, "God bless those that have made the ultimate sacrifice. He will go to Arlington National Cemetery later to lay a wreath at the Tomb of the Unknown Soldier as other Americans observe Memorial Day at parades and other tributes." They paid tribute to Kyle Busch in Indianapolis and Charlotte yesterday, days after the NASCAR driver's sudden death. At the NASCAR Coca-Cola 600, Busch's wife and children were honored at a pre-race ceremony. His number 8 was on the infield, and there was a moment of silence during lap number 8. Daniel Suarez won that race after Felix Rosenquist won the closest Indy 500 in history by 0.02 of a second, 2 weeks after he and his wife had a baby.
7: I'm just so happy, even, you know, becoming a father. That already then, I was like, whatever happens next, it's just a bonus.
5: About 50,000 people still evacuated around Garden Grove, California, because of the risk a toxic chemical storage tank could explode.
8: Officials say a potential crack in the chemical tank may be releasing pressure. It happened after the tank holding more than 7,000 gallons of toxic materials used to make resins and plastic began bubbling, causing temperatures to rise rapidly.
5: That's Fox's Nate Foy. 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

0: Good morning. It is 57 degrees, mostly cloudy, morning rain, followed by occasional rain and a thunderstorm this afternoon. I'm Christina Lang with everything you need to know. Absecon police continue to search for an Atlantic City man in connection with a stolen wiring that resulted in malfunctioning streetlights on Absecon Boulevard between Absecon and AC. The lights did not work for several months last fall and winter, and 58-year-old Robert Hafner of Little Egg Harbor Township has been charged with criminal mischief, theft, and possession of burglar tools. Now, police are on the lookout for an alleged accomplice. A former Atlantic City sheriff is attempting a political comeback. Republican Frank Ballas has served 3 terms as sheriff and was on the Atlantic County Board of Chosen Freeholders, now Atlantic County Commissioners. Ballas now plans to return to local politics by running for a seat on the Egg Harbor Township Committee to fill a vacancy on the board with a special election in November. Officials in Atlantic County kicked off Memorial Day weekend with the 41st annual Atlantic County Veterans Memorial Program at the Richard E. Squires Veterans Cemetery on Friday. Retired U.S. Navy Captain Bernard DeLory Jr. presided over the ceremony that honored those who paid the ultimate price. More than 6,500 veterans and their spouses are buried at the cemetery. This report by Atlantic City Electric. 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
3: Welcome to the 250 Most Impactful Moments in American History Memorial Day Special, hosted by Bill Hemmer.
4: It was a game that should not have even been close. February 22nd, 1980. Two teams were set to face off inside Lake Placid's Olympic Center. On one side, there was the Soviet Union's hockey team. Professional athletes, widely regarded as unbeatable. These guys were big and strong and incredibly skilled. On the other side was the American team. Not stars by any means, just young and scrappy college kids. From 1960 to 1980, the Soviet Union had won all 12 Olympic matchups with the United States. To add insult to injury, the U.S. suffered a crushing blow on their home turf, losing to the Soviets 10-3 during the exhibition at Madison Square Garden. The match itself was starting to look like another victory for the big red machine, the Soviets leading 3-2. But in the final period, everything changed when Mark Johnson fired off a crucial shot, tying the game at 3. Now, a chance. The game wasn't just about sports. The Cold War divide was playing out on the ice rink. This game was about hope and morale and national pride. The American players felt that weight on their shoulders, but Herb Brooks, their tough yet bold coach, instilled within them a winning mindset. It was anyone's game until Mike Ruzioni, the team captain, fires a shot. And with that, America beat the Soviets and stunned the world, 4-3, a final. Cheers erupted, accompanied by a thunderous applause. The sound of unadulterated joy and patriotism filled the arena and the nation. It was a moment that sparked countless articles, books, and even a major motion picture, proving the power of these incredible moments that seem unimaginable. Mike Ruzioni, Olympic gold medalist and director of special outreach at Boston University, joined Dave Anthony with a look back at what it was like to captain America's winning team.
5: You know, people come up to me to this day, and depending on how old they were, how old they are, they'll tell me a story. I remember 9/11. I remember, you know, the tragedies that we've had in our country. The wars that they've dealt with, the challenges that we've had. And then they'll say, I remember where I was when we won. And I always go, I didn't know you were on the team. But it was a moment that I think my teammates and I realized it touched the lives of a country at a time when we were looking for something to feel good about. And it happened to be us. And, you know, we didn't know. We were just playing a hockey game. We didn't realize the impact that it had on the country. And when, you know, like I said to you earlier, it depends on the age. I mean, people come up to me sometimes and they'll start crying. I mean, the moment meant so much to them because as a nation, we needed something and all of a sudden we come along.
6: Yeah. And, you know, you referenced 9/11. You referenced bad things. We do have a tendency to really memorialize terrible things and remember where we were when terrible things happened. You're just the opposite. And that must feel good to be part of something so iconic like that.
5: Well, I think it's a great feeling of pride. I've said this since 1980, you know, other than being a firefighter, a police officer, a first responder, people in our military who protect us, there's no greater feeling than putting on a USA jersey. You know, you're not playing for New York or Chicago. You're playing for your country. And I think people saw that in us. They saw the pride that we had in putting on that USA jersey and to do it in your own country, to do it in Lake Placid like we talked about, that very difficult time with the threat of a Cold War and the hostages and what had been inflation and gas lines. And I said to you earlier, we could use a 1980 now. But I think that's what made it so much fun. And I think my teammates and I so proud.

0: You very rarely are a part of a sporting event that touches the life and the hearts of a country, and clearly ours did. And I think that's, you know, something special that we all cherish.
1: There was this negative feeling across the U.S. about everything. And I think, you know, President Carter even called it a malaise at one point. But you guys are just 21-year-old. You're the youngest American hockey team to play in the Olympics. You guys weren't even thinking about any of that. So when it comes down to when the Olympics begin, what are you thinking?
0: Well, I think, you know, I always tell you, if you think you're going to lose, you probably will. And I don't think we even thought about, you know, gold medalists or anything. We, you know, the first thought was to get to the medal round. You know, once you get to the medal round, anything can happen. So that was our goal. Just, you know, hate to say it this way, but it was really take it a game at a time. And, you know, you go into the games hoping and dreaming and believing that you can do something. So let's go out and play and let's see what happens. And I think the great thing for us, too, was you think about it, and you were talking about so many years ago, there was no Facebook or Twitter. There were three TV stations, you know, ABC, NBC, and CBS. There was no, you know, Facebook or all the stuff that goes on now. So we were in a little cocoon in Lake Placid playing ice hockey, not knowing or realizing at all what was happening around the country or around the world. I mean, we knew people in Lake Placid were excited. Clearly, we knew our family and friends back home were excited, but no idea that this moment was touching the lives of so many people in such a great way. And I guess I think that's what makes it so special for our team is, you know, we went there with the hope and dream of winning a medal. And next thing you know, you win the whole tournament.
1: Let's go to the Soviet Union game. You're down by a goal going into the third period. You're losing 3-2. What's it like in the locker room?
0: Exciting. We were down a goal. People thought we'd be down 5 goals. We didn't play really well in the second period. We were okay in the first period. Not our best hockey, but hung in there. And the fact that we were down a goal, we were in the game. In the third period of the Olympics, we outscored our opponents 15-3. We gave up only 3 goals in the third period of the Olympic Games. None to the Soviets, none to Finland. So I think, again, you know, it's just a tribute to the team that we had and the players on that team and in that locker room. So you're losing 3-2 going into the third period. Most people thought we were going to be down 6-0. And I think our confidence level was there. And it was just, guys, let's just go out and continue to play the way we're playing and let's see what happens. And then, you know, Mark scores to tie it and then I scored to win it. But the last 10 minutes of the game, and again, I didn't know this until recently, but I scored with 10 minutes left to go. And I think the Soviets only had 5, maybe 6 shots on goal in the last 10 minutes. And we controlled the last 10 minutes of that hockey game. And when I heard that, I realized that, yeah, I mean, we were damn good when we had to be. And I think proving that the last 10 minutes of the Soviet game, we kind of took over.
1: And the other moment that was iconic, the gold medal ceremony, you're on the podium as you know, getting the gold for Team USA, but you're by yourself. And you didn't want to be by yourself.
0: No, the Olympic Games aren't about one person, especially when you're on, you know, unless you're Eric Heiden, you're an individual athlete skating. It's a team, and our team was a very close-knit team. We had tremendous respect for each other, tremendous love for each other, even, you know, 45 years later. When we get together, there's a bond and a friendship that you have that you will always have. And I was standing on the podium, and they were kind of looking at me, walking towards me like, what are we supposed to do now? Because nobody told us where to go. And I just waved everybody up, and we all fit. I don't know if we'll all fit now, but we all fit then. And it's interesting, after that Olympic Games, the next Olympic Games, even till now, there's a long platform where all the players stand equally, which is the way it should be. One person shouldn't be representing 20 players.
1: Well, you're a humble American sports hero from an iconic moment, the 1980 U.S. Hockey Olympic gold medal with a big win over the Soviet Union, something that will always be in history, one of the great victories in sports of all time. And you were the captain of Team USA back then. Mike Arruzzioni, thank you so much for joining us.
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3: The U.S. Treasury quietly released its official financial report for 2025. It appears by its own numbers, the U.S. government seems insolvent. It's reported that the Treasury shows about $6 trillion in assets and over $47 trillion

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3: Listen to Gavin Newsom. Not only did this idiot, I can't celebrate the 4th of July. The founding fathers did not live and die for this moment. This is a guy that didn't have fire hydrants with water in them. This is a guy that didn't have reservoirs with water in them. This guy is a no-show, lazy-ass governor. He's a full-time Donald Trump stalker, full-time Hannity hater. The guy is a full-time podcaster, now author, apparently, world traveler. Anywhere he can get his face before a camera. Medi-Cal is going broke because they offer free health care for illegal immigrants in the state of California. You know, you look at this guy. When does he ever do any work? He doesn't.
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4: April 19th, 1897, the very first Boston Marathon. The oldest annual marathon across the globe for the city of Boston. It's a symbol of tradition, community, patriotism, and pride. On April 15, 2013, the race began like any other. The streets were alive with energy from runners and excitement from onlookers cheering them on. But in an instant, the cheers of support turned into cries of horror as two pressure cooker bombs exploded, ravaging the Boylston Street finish line. The city and nearby neighborhoods were placed on lockdown, and residents were told to stay inside as police began an extensive manhunt for the suspects. 3 days after the bombing, the FBI released photos of the two suspects, Tamerlan and Jokhar Tsarnaev. That night, after killing an MIT police officer, the Tsarnaev brothers fled. Later, in a nearby residential neighborhood, a shootout took place with police, and Tamerlan succumbed to injuries sustained at the scene. Jokhar was later apprehended after he was discovered hiding inside of a boat. The aftermath led to a shocking discovery, revealing the two brothers were self-radicalized, driven to extremism on U.S. soil through online propaganda. The Boston Marathon bombing marked one of the largest terrorism cases since 9/11. Three spectators were killed and more than 500 individuals injured. Though the attack left scars in Boston, the city refused to live in fear. From the attack, two words emerged: Boston Strong, a message of unity, resilience, and perseverance. Ed Davis is the president and CEO of the Ed Davis Company and served as the Boston Police Commissioner at the time of the bombing. He joined Chris Foster to talk about the impact of that day and his leadership in responding to the attack.
5: I had been at the race course inspecting the security precautions, spoke to some of the undercover officers in the field, walked around. I knew that we had scanned the scene at 6 o'clock in the morning, the finish line and all those streets leading up to it with bomb dogs. There was a National Guard chemical, biological and radiological team that was there to do testing. All those things were in place. We had over 800 police officers assigned. So I felt pretty good about the security, and I had to leave to take a phone call with then Vice President Biden. And just as that call finished up, the phone rang again, and it was my chief of department telling me that there had been an explosion at the finish line.
6: Yeah, and then another one soon afterward. I can't imagine, I don't remember how much heat you guys took at the time, if any, but I can't imagine any kind of sweep that would have caught this. The bombs were set down for very, you know, just minutes before they were set off. Other than maybe a large bag ban, I don't know what you could have done.
5: Right. It was an extremely difficult proposition to secure the scene from the type of attack that they planned. They literally were on the race course for minutes. They came up from the side streets, carried their explosives with them, laid them down, and detonated them very, very quickly. There were police officers right there within 50 feet of both explosions, but these two blended into the scenery so well that there was nothing suspicious about what they were doing.
6: When do you get those really fairly, for this business, clear images of those two guys? And then I know, that, and then talk about the debate about whether to release them and how that came about.
5: So the president arrived for the memorial on Wednesday. And overnight, between Tuesday and Wednesday, we received a call from my commander, who was at the FBI task force overnight. And their review of the video had turned up photographs of these two

0: individuals. So I met with the president in the morning and the congressional delegation that landed at Logan, and then I raced over to the command post and saw the photographs. And at that point in time, I knew we were going to get these guys. They were very clear photos, and the evidence that we had was devastating. But it took a few days to wade through the mountain of video and electronic information.
1: Then, of course, the manhunt became the next part of this story, and they were apparently, well, first, let's talk about Sean Collier's death. They were trying to steal a gun from an MIT policeman, right?
0: Right. It was terrible. We released the photographs, and so at least the officers on the street knew what the suspects looked like. But in Sean's case, they snuck up on him from behind and just shot him he had no notice. He was just sitting in a police cruiser and was attacked just because they wanted to get another gun. But that's when they kidnapped Danny Ming and put together a plot to go to New York to blow up a subway station. They had two more explosives. They had a number of smaller explosives. They had two big explosives, a number of smaller sort of hand grenade type explosives, and one firearm.
1: Yeah, and Danny Ming may have saved lives. They stopped for gas and snacks, and he said, "Well, I guess this is my shot." And he ran for it to another gas station and got away and was able to even share his GPS information with police. And then we move on to, was it Watertown where the shootout was?
0: Yes, Watertown, just a few miles from where Sean Collier was murdered.
1: And they ended up finding Zohar in some guy's boat. I don't think I'll ever forget that night.
0: Yeah, I certainly will not. You know, we had searched all day. We had multiple SWAT teams in a perimeter that had four quadrants to it. And we slowly shrunk the perimeter, searching every outbuilding and house and apartment and vehicle that was in that perimeter. And we missed him. Unfortunately, he had got just outside the perimeter. And we never checked residences that far away. But luckily, a citizen came out from after the lockdown was lifted and saw that the cover on his boat had been damaged. And when he looked inside, he saw blood, and he retreated and called us very quickly. So we arrived minutes later, and then there was a standoff for a little while. But eventually, we took Joe Carr into custody.
1: Yeah, and he was pretty easily convicted, and now he is on death row. Although I understand he's still in the process of challenging that sentence. Talk a little broadly about how this attack certainly changed security at the marathon. Were lessons taken to any other large-scale event planning?
0: Absolutely. I've lectured all over the world on this particular incident. We have affected the way people respond, officials respond to security challenges. It affected work that I do nowadays in working with sports venues and doing inspections as part of the Safety Act of the Patriot Law that was passed after 9/11. And police all over the country spend a lot more time online now, a lot more time working with their partners with the FBI on the intelligence streams that are available. And it, you know, it's a very different landscape today than it was before the marathon.
1: And Davis, former commissioner of the Boston Police Department from 2006 to 2013. Good to talk to you. Thanks.
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3: Good morning. It is 57 degrees, mostly cloudy, morning rain, followed by occasional rain and a thunderstorm this afternoon. I'm Christina Lang with everything you need to know. Absecon police continue to search for an Atlantic City man in connection with a stolen wiring that resulted in malfunctioning streetlights on Absecon Boulevard between Absecon and AC. The lights did not work for several months last fall and winter, and 58-year-old Robert Hafner of Little Egg Harbor Township has been charged with criminal mischief, theft, and possession of burglar tools. Now, police are on the lookout for an alleged accomplice. A former Atlantic City sheriff is attempting a political comeback. Republican Frank Ballas has served 3 terms as sheriff and was on the Atlantic County Board of Chosen Freeholders, now Atlantic County Commissioners. Ballas now plans to return to local politics by running for a seat on the Egg Harbor Township Committee to fill a vacancy on the board with a special election in November. Officials in Atlantic County kicked off Memorial Day weekend with the 41st Annual Atlantic County Veterans Memorial Program at the Richard E. Squires Veterans Cemetery on Friday. Retired U.S. Navy Captain Bernard DeLory Jr. presided over the ceremony that honored those who paid the ultimate price. More than 6,500 veterans and their spouses are buried at the cemetery. This report by Atlantic City Electric. Hundreds of businesses just like yours have received incentives from Atlantic City Electric to help upgrade to new energy-efficient equipment. Learn how you can, too. 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
6: When you hear this sound, what comes to mind? Remember it? Perhaps it's your screen name, or maybe it's the chat rooms you belong to. Either way, if you had a computer in the 1990s, you use AOL. AOL was a company with humble beginnings, born from the ashes of a failed gaming venture known as Control Video Corporation. But in 1985, the remnants of Control Video morphed into a new company, Quantum Computer Services. And by 1989, the company renamed itself America Online. In 1993, AOL was a relatively unknown service with only 250,000 subscribers. But thanks to a savvy and aggressive marketing campaign, Americans could find free trial access CDs just about everywhere, from magazines to cereal boxes. By 1997, with more than 34 million subscribers, AOL became the dominant online service. Nearly half of all homes in the U.S. with internet had access obtained through AOL. But just as fast as it rose to a peak, AOL would come crashing down. After a disastrous merger with Time Warner and the burst of a dot-com bubble, the company's stock plummeted, and AOL posted an annual loss of $99 billion, one of the most severe in corporate history. Although no longer the giant it once was, AOL revolutionized the way Americans connected and communicated with friends and family and even strangers. Steve Case is the chairman and CEO of Revolution. But before that, he was one of the co-founders of AOL. He sat down with Kristen Goodwin for a look back at how AOL changed the trajectory of mass comm, mass communications, and technology for years to come.
7: You know, we started America Online in 1985, but it was after a few years of struggling, trying to figure out what to do to really try to build a brand, build a service that would resonate with people. So I first got excited about the idea of the internet in the late 70s. I was still in college. I remember reading a book by Alvin Toffler called The Third Wave. And he was talking about sort of this electronic frontier, this new ways to communicate, get information. I was kind of mesmerized by it. But it took me a few years and a few jobs to really figure out what to do. And when we started the company in 1985, only 3% of people were online. They're online only an hour a week. So it was pretty early days in terms of the internet. Most people didn't understand what the internet was, didn't understand why normal people would ever have an interest in being connected. And, you know, fairness to them, it took probably a decade before we finally got real traction and things finally broke through. And it went from nobody knew about the internet or cared about the internet to suddenly everybody wanted to be part of it.
8: I want to dive into that because, like you mentioned, when AOL came to be, the internet was around, but not a lot of folks were using it. AOL really created this interface that made connectivity easier, simplifying this for people. How did that play out at the time, like watching that sort of evolve?
7: Well, the first services that emerged, you know, a couple of years before we started, tended to focus more on the technology, tended to appeal more to the, you know, the computer hobbyist, somebody who had some understanding of the technology. And we always believed that this was ever going to become a mainstream phenomenon.

0: It had to be really easy. And part of a rallying cry in those early days was it needs to be easy enough for my mom to use. It was something that was really, you know, simple to get started, simple to use, and then compelling in terms of the kind of services that, you'd be able to access. And it took us a while to get there, but the focus on simplicity, the focus on easy to use, the most people, when we launched, were charging, you know, big fees to get online. We had to buy software to get online. We said, why don't we make the software free? Why don't we give everybody a free month of trial? Why don't we create software that really is simple to install and simple to use? And, you know, really try to make this much easier for people to kind of, you know, kind of get started. And that's really what drove our success. And AOL, you know, kind of emerged as sort of the, you know, the gateway to the internet for most of America.
1: And AOL, I mean, it was just this juggernaut in the media in the 90s and the early 2000s. That phrase spawning, I remember the 1998 romantic comedy You've Got Mail with Tom Hanks, yeah, and Meg Ryan. Can you describe what was it like to see this, its impact? I mean, I just, it's history in general, but the pop culture at the time.
0: Yeah, it was interesting because we had been working on this for more than a decade before finally we got traction. And it'd be, you know, we used to joke that it was sort of a decade in the making overnight success. It seemed like it came from nowhere and suddenly was, you know, took the world by storm. But the reality is we'd been at it for, you know, quite some time. And so it was a little bit jarring, almost surreal, that we were, you know, going from this early pioneering phase when nobody knew what we did or cared about what we did. Even my parents didn't understand what I was doing for a living. But suddenly, a few years later, you know, everybody wanted to be connected. And thankfully, AOL was in the right place at the right time and was able to get at our peak over half of all the internet traffic in the United States. What we did go through AOL. So it was a sort of a slow in the making, you know, but when it turned, it really hit that tipping point. Things really did accelerate. And one example of that is when things really took off in the late 90s, suddenly we had a problem because so many people wanted to use AOL. We didn't have enough server capacity, modem capacity to connect everybody. And suddenly, you know, there was a terrible situation where for 23 hours, the whole system was down. But what's interesting to me about that, as I look back and reflect on it, is the fact that AOL was down for 23 hours was the lead story of the network news, a lead headline in most newspapers in the country, that AOL was down for 23 hours. And just a few short years before, nobody even knew who we were or cared what we did. If we'd been down for 23 months, nobody would have noticed. The fact that we were down for 23 hours was somehow this national crisis. And that, to me, was a moment where it was clear that the internet had arrived. AOL had arrived. It had gone from being something that was sort of a curiosity for a small number of more hobbyists to suddenly a mass market phenomenon that people really were relying on to communicate, relying on to get information, relying on to buy products, to relying on to trade in stocks, things like that. And that's when I realized that finally, you know, this thing we'd been worked on for more than a decade, it really was coming of age, and the internet was arriving. That, you know, all that work, all that effort over many years from a lot of people who really were passionate about the idea, just wouldn't give up on the idea, was finally paying off, and people were appreciating the value that AOL was bringing to people.
1: AOL still remains this iconic brand as far as connectivity. These days, you know, people are connecting from the touch of their phones. Do you reflect on that, on AOL's overall impact on how we connect? And in its early days, did you ever picture that connecting would look like it does now?
0: I do reflect on it. I'm obviously proud of the team we had that really believed in the idea of the internet and kept at it for, you know, many years, even though it was a struggle, you know, for many years to really get people to pay attention and believe in it. And now, fast forwarding several decades, it's amazing to see how pervasive the internet is now, how, you know, it's gone from something that nobody cared about to something that now people can't live without. And that's, you know, that march of progress, that march of innovation has been striking to watch, and I'm certainly proud of the small role that we played in making that happen. And you know, that's what pioneers, that's what entrepreneurs do. They try to figure out where the puck is going and position themselves to be part of making that change happen. And that was the case with our journey of AOL. And as I think back now, I always believed in the idea of the internet. I always believed that it would be something that would have a profound impact.

0: I remember at one point we put a sign up in our office and in the when people came to visit us saying that we wanted the internet to be as important as the telephone or the television, but even have more impact. And when we said that, people thought that was kind of a high bar. Like, how are you ever going to be more important than the telephone or the television? Of course, now the internet is more important than any of those or other technologies. And it's been great to see that evolution.
1: Yeah, it's really remarkable. Well, I want to thank you so much for taking the time to chat with us. Steve Case, co-founder of AOL and chair and CEO of Revolution. Thank you.
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4: February 7th, 1964. Four young men donning mod suits and mop-top hairdos arrived at the newly renamed John F. Kennedy International Airport, greeted by thousands of hysterical fans. Paul McCartney, John Lennon, Ringo Starr, and George Harrison. They were the Beatles. The band topped charts, not just in the UK, but also here in the United States. On February 1st, they hit the number one spot on the Billboard Hot 100 with I Wanna Hold Your Hand. 8 days later, they would make history. On February 9th, the Liverpool natives made their debut on The Ed Sullivan Show. The broadcast broke records, 73 million tuned in, making it the most televised event of its time. Their set consisted of five songs, and to the delight of fans, concluded with the hit, I Wanna Hold Your Hand. The performance didn't just change music. It legitimized the power and influence of young Americans. Beatlemania proved to be a powerful force, and the whole world was listening. Listen to so-and-so for a conversation to talk about this revolutionary show and how it changed music as we know it.
5: The thing about the Beatles I think that people don't talk about enough is you had two of the greatest songwriters of all time in the same band. And can you imagine that dynamic? You know, the kind of healthy competition, the ability to kind of critique each other's songs. You always had to one up it. Like, oh, you know, McCartney walks in with, oh, here's a little tune called Yesterday. And Lennon's probably like, that's all right. You know, here's Come Together. Eh, it's not bad. You know, well, let it be. You know, so again, I think there was really no other dynamic within a band like those two. And I think that's the reason why you still have the Beatles for breakfast. You still hear the songs everywhere. McCartney's still out there, you know, doing his thing in his 80s. And again, you know, for me as a songwriter, it kind of starts with the Beatles, the melody. And of course, you know, you can talk about the production and George Martin, all that stuff, but it really starts with the song. And I think nobody to this day did it better than those two. And of course, I have to, you know, I always qualify with George as well. I mean, forget about it. Something When My Guitar Gently Weeps, you know, Here Comes the Sun. We'd all, you know, give our left arm to write one of those songs. So again, it is wonderful that it still permeates the culture.
6: Going back to the Ed Sullivan era, I watched the videos of these performances. The first show, it's remarkable that those first songs are all still around. All My Love, Until There Was You, She Loves You, I Saw Her Standing There, I Want to Hold Your Hand. They played those songs on television February 9th, 1964, and they're still around. Is there something musically digging into those songs that makes them durable?
5: That's a good question. I mean, why do certain songs stand the test of time? You know, there's a certain simplicity to those songs, both musically and lyrically. She Loves You, I Want to Hold Your Hand. You know, pretty common things that we all can think about and imagine and apply to our lives. But I also think the melodies, you know, McCartney is a master melodist, and the melodies are just earworms, right? And then throw, like, you know, 10 million screaming girls at it and 72 million people watching. I mean, I think, again, people of kind of the younger generations can't even comprehend of 70 million people watching a television show. I mean, that's half of the Super Bowl. So the whole world was watching. And I think that couldn't happen now. We're so scattered. The Beatles couldn't happen now because we're so scattered. You know, there's so many kind of inputs and platforms. You know, it was the time where the whole world was focusing on an Elvis or focusing on the British invasion. So I think that was another unique thing about that period of time. And, but again, I think the songs are, they were, they

0: were new, they were fresh. Nobody was doing anything like that, you know, kind of coming out of the 50s and that kind of music. And also, I mean, I think the controversy of the Beatles too helped them, you know, as you know, the critics were not fans.
1: Sure.
0: And so they were counterculture as well. I think if everybody loved them, it would have, you know, probably maybe hurt them a little bit, you know, to be counterculture, to have, you know, all the curmudgeon adults saying, don't be like the Beatles. I mean, all that stuff. It was like the perfect storm. It really was the perfect musical storm. But I keep going back to the songwriting. And again, the prolific nature of, it's not one or two, you know, a few of us are lucky to have one or two, maybe three, right? That kind of stand the test of time. You know, when you have 50, 60, 70 songs, pretty much everybody can sing when they come on the radio. I can't think of anybody who's come close to that.
1: And this may have been a time when kids were also, were becoming seen, or maybe it helped them become seen as consumers. Like, hey, let's sell to kids. Kids have a little bit of disposable income. We can sell records to them, and then we can sell other stuff to them.
0: So true. I mean, and it really kind of drove the music business that way. I remember when Superman came out, the record company came to me and said, something really weird is happening. Adults are buying your record. and they meant people in their 30s and 40s, right. You know, to this day, you know, it's young people who buy records, who consume music. And again, yes, I think people saw, you know, the dollar signs associated with the Beatles. And another interesting thing about the Beatles too, that I think people don't talk about as much, is they hardly ever played live after that. They, you know, those were basically the performances. You can't weed through, you know, thousands and thousands of performances. That's pretty much it.
1: They never toured America.
0: Yes. No. Isn't that insane?
1: Yeah.
0: I mean, you're like, you think, I mean, again, if we talk about dollar signs, you know, the billions of dollars that could have, you know, over 30, you know, 20 years of that. But yeah, they never performed live. I don't know if they just didn't like it, or they didn't feel they were great, or, you know, some of those. I did read a few things. I remember back in the day that they were kind of disappointed in the sound of some of those shows. And of course, every musician, you're never happy, and the sound's never great, and somebody's too loud and all that stuff. But, you know, it is fascinating that the biggest band ever hardly ever played live, which just kind of blows my mind.
1: John, you've played with Paul McCartney. I assume that that's a Beatle just keeps going through your head. I mean, and he's been not a Beatle, obviously, for decades longer than he was one, but he always will be.
0: Well, yes. Again, I had the surreal experience of my life, you know, singing Let It Be at the Concert for New York with Mr. McCartney. And we have to give him credit that, you know, he put together that concert. It was his brainchild for that really critical moment in history for our country. But just the music fan, you know, the story, it's kind of a funny story, because, you know, I just had my first song on the radio. I was this little kind of young guy, and here were all my icons on stage. And when it was the time for kind of the encore for the Concert for New York, you know, they're like, all right, McCartney's out there. Let's go. And I'm like, well, I'm not going. I'm not worthy. I don't, you know. And literally, John Bon Jovi and Melissa Etheridge grabbed me and said, no, you wrote the 9/11 song. You're coming. They dragged me on stage. And there I am, you know, standing at a piano next to Richie Sambora. And there's the Beatles, you know, 5 feet from me, singing my favorite song. And I just tried to, you know, sing along and not cry and collapse at the same time. But yeah, again, it's just an incredible honor. And the other thing that makes it nice, particularly about McCartney, is he's a very good human. He's so humble, and just one of the guys, you know, folks that I know play in his band, and he's funny, he's quick with the joke. He's not kind of the moody curmudgeon that Lennon was. And, you know, to be kind of, in my mind, the most kind of important songwriter of my life and in my own pop music, and to have that humility, I think, is another wonderful thing, a gift.
1: Yeah, I mean, these podcasts are about American history, and this British band certainly, you know, wormed their way into the history of this country. John Andrasik, stage name 5 for Fighting. John, thanks.
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0: 15. Low clouds, rain, storm may impact the schedule, so spectators are encouraged to keep an eye on the weather and look up early. Federal officials are trying to get to the bottom of how Atlantic City Housing Authority is out of money. The Press of Atlantic City is reporting the U.S. Department of Housing and Urban Development is investigating after taking over the agencies 6 months ago, once deciding the authority could not fix problems that have lingered for years. HUD officials brought in a team from New York City Housing to come up with a plan to fix broken elevators at one of the authority's six developments. Wildwood police were kept busy this holiday weekend by cracking down on pop-up parties that have been promoted over social media. Online video showed Wildwood police working alongside North Wildwood Police Department and state mounted troopers to enforce the 10 p.m. nightly curfew. 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
3: Not quite 7 minutes past the hour. I believe we are setting a record. Now, in other parts of the state, it has rained. I want to make that clear. In fact, someone who was coming to the event that we were at last night said they were coming in to Atlantic City in the rain. But it didn't rain. Drops. Tiny little bit. We were supposed to get rain. Soaking rain. The last couple of days, nothing. Now there's rain in the forecast every day, today, tomorrow, Sunday, Monday. And I've never seen more rain in the forecast for it not to rain. And I want it to rain, except I don't want it to rain today because Resorts Casino Hotel, 5 p.m. tonight, is doing their beach ball drop. It's iconic. It's just awesome. And I've been bird dogging the weather forecast. So right now, 5 p.m. tonight in Atlantic City will be a 21% chance of rain. So that's good. It's not going to rain. 58 degrees. That's unlucky, but not terrible. But it shouldn't be 58 degrees on May 22nd. And the wind out of the east-northeast at 16 miles an hour. And I wish I could remember for sure, but I think that's under the, there's a certain mile per hour where it just doesn't work. They're dropping thousands of beach balls from, you know, high up in the air, and it just doesn't work if it's too windy. They don't go like, you know, you want them to drop down, and it's an exciting atmosphere. You don't want them to blow outward. You want them, you know, to go down. They drop. It's not like you're not launching beach balls. You're dropping them out of big nets. It's almost like if you were in a big ballroom and they have a balloon drop. This is beach balls, and it's really become such a draws nice crowds and everything. That's the whole point. So that's why you want nice weather. Light wind, no wind, nice temperature, no rain, and you can't miss. You know, they deliver everything. You can't deliver the weather. That's the only problem. It's a shame. It's the start of the summer season, and it's not a great weather forecast. But it's not the worst either. 609-407-1450 in open phone line. Welcome to Hurley in the Morning. Glad you called. You're on the air.
4: Yes, good morning. Actually, I'm starting to get more and more of a clue on how radio talk show hosts have to handle call-ins such as myself, a.k.a. The Flash, because we don't know what that dude's going to say next. I got it, man.
3: You got it.
4: Yeah, I mean, it's true. But I've been hip to it all along, actually. But anyway, and another thing, when a talk show host says that you're muddying up the water, actually, that's a euphemism for I'm no longer in control of the conversation. So, I'm more hip than people give me credit for. But anyway.
3: Well, not me. And I've never said you muddy up the water.
4: Nah, that's because you're on the ball. That's all. You're just,
3: Thank you.
4: I'm not trying to kiss rear end here. But, no. You know, I have to come prepared when I call on, especially this show, too. So,
3: thank you.
4: I try, you know
3: yeah.
4: what I mean?
3: Yeah,
4: We're just a bunch of Archie Bunkers who can't think outside the box. You know, that's us.
3: That's, yeah,
4: you know?
3: That's not true.
4: But the Doc Marquis, I had several phone conversations with him up till he passed on in 2017 from a brain aneurysm. But Brother Doc had

0: said that in some instances, I need to curb my enthusiasm. It's dangerous. It's certain topics are dangerous to talk about, you know. I don't know, was this show or John DiMaggio's show, but somebody had called in and said that, you know, when he was being followed by the police, I mean, he was just an older gentleman. He felt like a cop was, he got paranoid. He felt like the cop was following him. He says, you know what I mean, or there's certain times I would like to speak out against the FBI, but he curbs his enthusiasm, you know. It can be dangerous. Yeah, it's not cool. I mean, our First Amendment right to, you know, guarantee us to speak our minds, but it is what it is.
1: Well, see, the good, here's the thing, and you touched on it just then. The First Amendment is a beautiful thing, but we are then responsible for what we say. So if you take on, not you, and we did not have that conversation about the police, so that had to be you on John's program, because I would remember that, and we didn't. But that's okay. It doesn't matter. I would have had the conversation with you, too. But when we say certain things, like if you take on power, and then the next thing you know, you're being audited or something, or, you know, so the free speech is a beautiful thing, but I always believe we have to be careful what we say, because there are consequences to saying what you think.
0: It's true. And also, people want to know why the JFK files haven't been fully redacted by now. Well, understand, too, that, the people that were involved in that mess are now dead and gone, but the group of people that they belong to are still around, and that's provable with President Eisenhower's 1961 farewell speech warning of a rogue military-industrial complex. You know, he knew people of power. He had the skinny. So he wasn't just, you know, speculating, or he was actually telling the truth about, you know, there's screwheads, man. There's screwheads that don't have our best interests.
1: Right. And here's the other thing too, Flash, and I know you can appreciate this. You can imagine within those files, but I think a lot of the files have been sanitized, meaning I think records have been destroyed. For example, how can you lose President Kennedy's brain? I know you know that. The brain is gone. That couldn't happen on Abbott and Costello. I mean, you could only do that if you wanted to do that. With Bobby Kennedy, a lot of the clothing is gone, because that was going to show like how many bullets here and there, and there were more bullets than Sirhan could have shot. These are all established facts. So we are lied to all the time. But I do say this. There are things within the Kennedy documents, and I don't know what they are, but I'll just speculate. Dealing with Russia, dealing with other countries, you know, files have notes, they have accusations, other unproven claims. So when people say, release everything, you know, you can't always do exactly that. You know, there are certain things that you just can't release. If they would reveal methods and things that we do that we don't want to let people know, maybe in there how we spy on other countries or anything along those lines. So here's what I believe. President Trump is more transparent than any president in American history, in my opinion. We're going to get more from him than we would get from any other president. Because look, until him, we didn't get any of this. And remember, all of it was supposed to be released years ago, and then they delayed it again. And their goal would be to keep delaying until anybody that it was alive or anybody that cares is long gone. So we're getting more transparency out of President Trump, UFOs, other things that President Trump has been very transparent about. So I think we're getting more than we ever have, Flash.
0: Yeah. Also, speaking of UFOs, I mean, Behold a Pale Horse, that was Bill Cooper had written that back in the 1990s, but he actually, things that he encountered aboard a vessel out doing maneuvers out in the Pacific Ocean, and he was a high level naval briefing intelligence officer. I don't know if that's the most correct term for it, but he was in intel, and he had two other boatsmen, whatever you call them, two other fellows on board that ship had seen a USO, an unidentified submerged object, come up out of the water.

0: And he said that thing was so close to the boat, to the ship, that you could see water. It was going clockwise. You could see water spitting off the edges of it. And he saw it fly up into the clouds and then come back down. And then about 10 minutes later or less, he was called down to the cabin. And
1: naval admiral.
2: What are you thinking? I'm not
0: that's
2: sure.
0: That's an admiral. Yeah. I'm not thinking.
2: That's all right.
0: Yeah. Well, the admiral had said to him. Yeah, the admiral had said to him, "Keep your mouth shut," because apparently they knew what was going on. So their brother, you know, brother Bill Cooper, had said 80% of what we see is man-made, but the other 20% is not spiritual. On the end of the conspiratorium, I think that it's of the spiritual nature. I think it's fallen angelic realm. That's where I go. But we've been lied to so long, it's time to get real and wake up. Thanks, bye.
2: See you, Flash. Have a great weekend. 609-407-1450. You are coming up strong when we come back. You are next. You'll be right after that. Don't go away. It is TGIF, Hurley in the Morning, and it's hard for me to process this, but it's Memorial Day weekend. Raise your hand if it doesn't feel like it's Memorial Day weekend. I can't explain it. I mean, I know it's Memorial Day weekend, but it honestly doesn't feel like it. I think I'll feel like it a little bit later because there are a lot of holidays where not only don't I get off, but I seem to have to work double, which we're doing today. And not complaining, just advising. We're working nationally today. We have some great interviews that we'll be doing. We're going to be interviewing my very longtime good friend, Griff Jenkins. He is now the host of Fox and Friends Weekend. We're going to interview Fox Business Channel's Taylor Riggs. She's awesome. We're going to interview Houston Gaines. If you haven't heard of Houston Gaines just won his primary in Georgia earlier this week, Tuesday, I think it was. And we're going to interview Jesse Arm from the Manhattan Institute on the DNC autopsy. That has been a disaster, total disaster. Back with your calls. In just a little bit, don't go away.
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0: We are back. We have a lot of calls to get through and get to, I meant to say, 609-407-1450. One open phone line. Welcome to Hurley in the Morning. You're on the air.
1: Good morning, Harry. It's a beautiful day in Northfield.
0: CK.
1: You got it.
0: What's going on, Conservative Keith?
1: I was thinking about a name for my golf team.
0: Okay.
1: I think it's going to be called the Triple L's.
0: The triple, is that like the Triple Lindy's?
1: Pretty much, but the lifelong locals.
0: All right, Triple L's. I like that.
1: You like that?
0: I do like that.
1: Okay, anyway, on the crab cake subject, I don't know whether you got my IM and on Facebook, but
0: I apologize, buddy, I did not, but I'm sure I'll see it.
1: My buddy Carl makes these crab cakes, not with breading. He puts instant mashed potatoes in, and they suck up all the crab taste. Oh, they're delicious. And by the way, my buddy Carl worked with your brother Don over in Atlantic City.
0: Very cool. So this, let me go back to this crab cake thing because I am very intrigued. This article, it was very hard. Every keystroke, I wanted each crab cake that I was writing about. They're all fantastic. So the mashed potato becomes the filler, is what you're saying, right?
1: Yes, sir. And he puts red peppers in there and a couple other things.
0: Nice.
1: And they're delicious.
0: I did write in my daytimer, the Triple L's, lifelong locals, Conservative Keith Foursome. I like that.
1: Okay, awesome. And you did get the check from Jennifer, I believe.
0: Oh, yeah, same day you left it. Yep.
1: All right, awesome. We're in. And if one of my guys decides to bail, can I bring my son in and he's 17?
0: Of course. Done.
1: Okay.
0: Yeah, you just take care of that. If you know ahead of time, give me his name.
1: Well, I'm not sure.
0: But you might know. What I'm saying is, even like a couple of days before the event, if it's like the last second, then don't worry about it. But in the cart, you've played, you know, we have everybody's name in the cart. So if you know at least a few days to, you know, whatever advance notice, if you know, I'll have your son's name in the cart. If it's the morning of, and it's a last second deal, then he'll just play with that card saying the other person's name. It's not a problem either way. But if you know, it's always nice when someone goes in the cart and their name is in the cart.
1: Okay, great.
0: Yeah.
1: All right, Harry, well, have a beautiful morning. And that instant mashed potatoes thing soaks up all the crab juice. It's delicious.
0: Yep. Thank you, sir. Appreciate it.
1: All right, buddy.
0: Thank you.
1: See you, Harry.
0: Yep.
1: Bye-bye.
0: The only thing I don't like are the peppers. I don't like those in anything. Although I will tell you, although I haven't done it in years, I used to put the hot peppers on a cheesesteak sub, or if I got a nice ham and provolone cheese sub, put the hot peppers on there. And I used to like that. And I think I still would, but I just stopped having them as well. But yeah, like green peppers, red peppers, I don't like that. I just can't explain. It's just a, you know, individual thing here. To our next caller, I am issuing special dispensation because when you are almost 66 years old, which I will be in about, 28 days, and your favorite teacher of all time calls the show, I'm just going to tell you, and I don't want anybody to get upset, he goes to the front of the line. That's the way it goes. Mr. Hand, how are you?
2: Thank you. Thank you very much for that introduction there. This won't take long. I don't know. Excuse me if you've covered this last couple of days, but I spoke to you about this a couple of years ago on a regular basis. It's uncanny on Memorial Day weekend, either on the Saturday, Sunday, or Monday, that we have rain.
0: I know.
2: And this whole one, we're having a, it looks like it's going to be bad for the whole weekend there. But up into college, I worked, my family owned a marina, so always had great weather. It seemed like when I got my teaching degree, from that day on, I would say it, I'm going to try to look it up, but it seemed like almost 90% of the Memorial Day 3-day weekend that we have rain, at least on one of those days there. I mean, we've been involved in this great drought here and this whole weekend there. It's

0: just uncanny. I can remember having a barbecue when I lived in Ventnor Heights, and I rented from Roy Todd, and having the Todds and the Wallaces over to start the rain. So there was an old garage that we couldn't use for cars, and not thinking about it, we put the charcoal in the garage, and the whole thing smoked up. We had firemen there. We had no fire, but it just always rains. It's amazing.
1: Tom, how does it feel that your former student is now a senior citizen?
0: Well, I'll tell you what, it makes me feel a hell of a lot older than I am.
1: I can't believe this. How did this happen?
0: Yeah. I was listening to you talking about while I was driving to work today, that, you know, how everything just goes by in a flash. I mean, I can't believe when I was talking to someone just the other day. I had some back surgery, and I was following up some forms with a nurse. And, you know, she said AIDS. I said 77. She says, well, you don't look 77. I said, I can't even say the words. I mean, it doesn't come out right, you know, there. I mean, it's just crazy, and it does go by so fast. And also, I was on hold, loving that article about the stakes. Stakes around
1: it,
0: there.
1: It's doing so good. I'm happy with the way that that came out.
0: I would order enter Chef Fola's. I think their steak at Chef Fola's is excellent there.
1: Yeah, I haven't had it, but I've heard that. Absolutely. Yeah. That should and easily could be on the list.
0: Right. And just stay dry, okay?
1: You too, my friend.
0: It's going to rain. Take care.
1: Thank you, Tom. See you now. All right. When we come back, we go back to normal rules of engagement. You will be next. Dan the Man, you'll be right after that. Jorge is next when we come back. Yes, I am bilingual. Thank you, Senorita Copeland, who was my Spanish teacher. 31 minutes past the hour. Don't try this at home. This is the Hurley in the Morning program on Memorial Day weekend.

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2: Good morning. It is 57 degrees, mostly cloudy with a little rain, followed by occasional rain and a thunderstorm this afternoon. I'm Christina Lang with everything you need to know. The 177th Fighter Wing is planning Memorial Day F-16 flyovers across South Jersey this morning to honor fallen servicemen or members, weather permitting. Scheduled flyovers include Egg Harbor Township at 9:15, Clayton at 10:06, Glassboro at 10:30, Linwood at 10:45, and Longport at 11:15. Low clouds, rain, storm may impact the schedule, so spectators are encouraged to keep an eye on the weather and look up early. Federal officials are trying to get to the bottom of how Atlantic City Housing Authority is out of money. Press of Atlantic City is reporting the U.S. Department of Housing and Urban Development is investigating after taking over the agencies 6 months ago, once deciding the authority could not fix problems that have lingered for years. HUD officials brought in a team from New York City Housing to come up with a plan to fix broken elevators at one of the authority's 6 developments. Wildwood police were kept busy this holiday weekend by cracking down on pop-up parties that have been promoted over social media. Online video showed Wildwood police working alongside North Wildwood Police Department and state mounted troopers to enforce the 10 p.m. nightly curfew. 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
0: 37 minutes past the hour, Brother Don is making fun of his older sibling, his older twin brother. I was telling Don about my, I really loved Mrs. Copeland as a Spanish teacher, Spanish 1. She also taught Spanish 2. Mrs. Copeland called me Enrique, which I didn't understand until she explained that evidently there is not a translatable word in Spanish for Harry. So she said, I don't know how she pulled out Enrique, but that is what she called me in class. She was a great teacher. 609-407-1450 in open phone line. She would be surprised. She would be proud how many of the dialogues I still know. She was a very fine teacher that she could break through with students. And you actually, this I know this is going to sound like, you know, wasn't that the point? You actually learned in her class. You didn't memorize just to get by. See, I always thought, anything that you just memorize to just pass one quiz or anything, it's just wasted time. There's nothing, if you don't retain it, what's the point? But I still know my dialogues. I still don't know the numbers. I can count for a long time in Spanish. I still know many different objects and what they are because she taught us in a way that was memorable and that we learned. And she taught words that you might come across, like a table you come across all the time. So what is table? La mesa? Pants. You put pants on every day. Pantalones. Los zapatos, your shoes. All the colors. Taught us all that. Just did a really good job actually teaching you. Like if I went somewhere and had to speak Spanish, it would be rough. But basics, though, I mean, I could, like, get help from someone. I know enough. I think the expression would be to get by. Jorge is the next caller. Jorge, welcome to Senior Hurley in the Morning.
2: Okay. Now we got to go back to Jorge. Okay.
0: Well, that's George.
2: I know. I had to go through 2 years of high school Spanish, then 3 years of college Spanish. Third year was Spanish literature, which we had to do totally in Spanish. And the only thing that I can remember about that was we studied Don Quixote. And ever since then, I've been wandering around aimlessly and delusional.
0: Well, Joe Torre did not call Jorge Posada Jorge. He called him Georgie.
2: Anyway, back to open forum. It's always a pleasure to be on, right, you know, the same hours of Conspiratorium. That always makes me feel good.
0: Good.
2: Yeah, the Flash is the best when it comes to conspiracies. you know, you mentioned the crab cakes, and the gentleman that called in was talking about the adding in the mashed potatoes. I've had plenty of jobs. Businesses, shall we say, also opened up a fast food seafood restaurant after the motorcycle dealership.

0: just before I came down to Atlantic City. And because we had, of course, fresh clams. It was a fast food seafood restaurant. And we used to mix in the mashed potatoes with the clam chowder.
1: Oh, very nice.
0: Yeah, it did a fantastic, amazing.
1: Well, so I made it like a creamy soup.
0: Absolutely.
1: Yeah. And I like that.
0: It made a big difference. It really did. Because we used, of course, the natural fresh juice that came out of the clams.
1: Gotcha. The salty brine.
0: Yeah, yeah. Yeah, but I was always amazed about the, the distinct. I mean, we really sold a lot of that clam chowder. I mean, tons and tons of it. It was very popular. All right, now, so the reason that I called, I feel a little bad during open forum to bring up a bad subject, but that's what open forum is about, both the good and the bad.
1: Yeah.
0: And George Tippett will be coming on soon. Not anything about him is bad, trust me. I mean, I like George a lot. I've known him for a lot of years. But about a month or so ago, when you guys were talking about Bader Field.
1: Right.
0: Okay. And the hoped for anticipated development there. Mm-hmm. He made specific mention about the same, I think how he put it was the same people that were opposed, and I think his reference was to the gaming project, the one where there was going to be like several $100 million to the city. The same people that were opposing that.
1: Yeah, but that would be Penn Gaming, and it was over $850 million, and Whalen was the one that stopped that. That would have happened. The city would have gotten paid, and Penn Gaming would have been demolished.
0: Yep, and I think that I was up at Trenton with George Tippett. I think George drove me home that day when we were testifying, on that project. But this thing with casino gaming in North Jersey, and this guy that owns the Meadowlands, and an article in the press about 2 weeks ago where he says that the enemy is New York City, not Atlantic City.
1: Correct.
0: Well, that's an absolute lie, because they're devastated. They're going to devastate Atlantic City.
1: Well, they're not going to devastate Atlantic City. Let me explain to you what the experts that I believe, and I didn't see the press article, but Resorts World, for example, probably is going to take 10%, and then their second one will probably take 10%, and their third one will take 10%. So it will be less than half of the pain that was caused by Philadelphia taking the convenience gambler away. And don't forget, the experts back then said, it's not a big deal. Some of them had a number under 10%. Some had as high as like 15 or so percent. I said, don't listen to any of these people. They should be fired immediately. How are they even experts? I said, we are going to lose over 60%, 60% of our convenience gamblers. And we lost over 65%, I believe. So that hurt bad. This has been the death of 1,000 cuts when you consider Foxwoods took a tiny little bit. Mohegan Sun, single digits, took a tiny little bite. The Pennsylvania thing was very significant. New York is going to hurt, but it won't be. I don't think it would cause us to contract or have to close even one property. North Jersey is the enemy, not New York. North Jersey is the enemy. If they compete against their own leading industry, and if they think they're going to build a convention center up north, that will be devastating to Atlantic City, George. It's not, by the way, it's not going to happen. Maybe they'll fund a convention center, and we can't stop that, but they shouldn't do that. But we can defeat. Thank God they cannot do it without us. We can once again defeat North Jersey casinos.
0: Well, that's the point that I was making, because he's making specific reference to the convention facilities and other amenities that they're going to do up there in the Meadowlands.
1: Well, they want two casinos and they want a new convention center. That would be devastating to Atlantic City, and I know for a fact that at least two casinos would close. Some people say four. At least two would close.

0: And so now we've got a governor that's questioning, and she says she's going to study what was supposed to be the development taking place at Bader Field with the motorsport thing. I mean, what is she studying? What she's doing is she's crippling Atlantic City by killing another project.
1: Yeah, I don't like what she said there either. She said that she's not sure if it's in the best interests of the residents of Atlantic City. I can tell you this much. Leaving that barren and undeveloped and without remuneration to the taxpayers of Atlantic City, that's not in the best interest of Atlantic City.
0: Well, that's my point. What she's doing is putting us into a very bad situation by basically, as far as I'm concerned, she's put herself into a position of opposing that project.
1: Well, here's what you have to say. She hasn't gone that far, but it is delaying things. And at some point, if you're Dan Gallagher and his investors and the rest of their team, you can't wait forever. This money has been there, and it's not a pipe dream. They can do the project. They have the ability, and they have spent a lot just to get to the point where they are so far. But there comes a point in time where people will just say, hey, let's go do something else. And then that'll be that.
0: Right. And as you say, there comes a point where enough is enough. And I was involved with Dan Gallagher again back then with that Penn Gaming thing. And the bottom line is these people that are wanting to do this motorsport complex, they absolutely have the financial wherewithal. And so the question becomes, why is this governor? And I'll put it out there. She's killing this project.
1: Well, let's I don't want to go that far yet, but let's say she's not helpful at this point. And the delay, I'm sure, to the investor group is not appreciated. And it just can't be allowed to go on so long that then this withers on the vine, because I really don't know, you know, what's coming up, you know, behind it, where the city would stand to benefit to the extent that they will with that plan. Even if someone out there doesn't like the motor speedway part of the project, there are a lot of other elements to it. George, I'm way late for the break. I got to go. More calls right after this. It is the Hurley in the Morning program.
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4: Geez, it's cold! 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

0: I said, I'm going to go back. I don't even know why I said that. And I walked right into him in the lobby of the Riviera. And we had the greatest conversation. I told him that I am for him. I had just interviewed him on Fox News Radio when I was filling in nationally within days of meeting him. Same thing with John O'Hurley. It's just uncanny to do that twice after you just, you know, met somebody over the phone to meet them face to face. So it was very cool. And I said, I want you to be, it wasn't decided then, I want you to be the majority leader. He says, well, I'm trying. He would have been great. He would have been a fighter. He would have fought to post these things and to do more. You know, we're getting beaten by the minority. You know, they're keeping the Senate in session. I would make them have to talk until they had no vocal cords left, Dan.
1: Well, the reason for my call is I think they did just declare a clean recess. I don't know if they're going to allow that pro forma.
0: No, it's not a clean recess. I was on Todd Starnes' Newsmax show two nights ago, and I said, don't believe them. He's going in recess, but the Democrats are not. So I said the same thing. This guy's been useless. So at least go into recess and make it that the president could have all of these recess appointments for 2 years. It would be huge. It would be for most of his presidency. But I don't think that's going to be the case, Dan. I don't think it's a clean recess. I hope you're right, but I don't think so.
1: That was a brainchild of that sneaky guy from Nevada, Mr. Harry Reid.
0: There you go.
1: Remember, Romney didn't pay his taxes.
0: Yeah,
1: for 10 years. They found out that wasn't true, and all of a sudden, Harry Reid said, we won, didn't we?
0: He said it worked. It worked, that didn't
1: little,
0: it?
1: That little rat.
0: Yeah.
1: And if the Republicans were smart, they'd play a little, three-dimensional chess?
0: Yes.
1: Well, very easy. The Democrats are insisting that they are going to, they've said what they're going to do, Washington and Puerto Rico as states, and basically they're going to do four new Supreme Court justices because they want to go to 13 to match the districts. So, I mean, if you were holding the ball.
0: And they want to go to 13 so they have the majority of the court.
1: Correct. But if you were on offense, let's say, which John Thune is not, why don't you do four justices and go to a 10-3 majority? I mean, if they want to do it, what's good for the goose is good for the gander. And I mean, if they're going to threaten these kind of things.
0: You know what? I got to tell you, I never thought about that. I think it. You don't want some crazy court where there's 25 people up there, and oh my God, could you imagine? It would be like, you know, like a Superman or something. Look at the court, the world court. It would look insane up there. But that's not a bad idea, Dan. Trump would get four appointments while the Senate is in Republican majority. The Democrats couldn't do a thing about it. They'd go bananas. And then what would they say? Listen, they're packing the court. Well, what do you said you're going to pack the court. And by the way, if we went to 13, this is like the Grim Reaper on Bill and Ted's Excellent Adventure. Hey, if you beat me, I forget what game they played, but it was a basic game that everybody knows. If you beat me, I will let you go. Bill and Ted won. Then he said 2 out of 3. They beat him again. He said 3 out of 5. So if we go to 13, they'll go to 17.
1: Yeah, I mean, it's where does it end?
0: Right. See, we never mess with the norms. The Democrats, they don't care. They'll break anything. They'll burn the house down to rule the ashes. It's sad, isn't it?
1: Yeah, especially when you come up with something stupid like we're going to make Washington a state, D.C. I mean, what
0: first, is it? First like, of all, by definition, it really can't be a state. It's the seat of government. It's expressly designed to not be a state. But they get a delegate, who I think has been useless, Eleanor Holmes Norton. They get a delegate. And for those who don't know what that is, she's sort of a member of Congress, but she doesn't get a vote. So they get representation, but that's the way it should be. They're the seat of government. They're not a state. It's got to be that way.
1: Well, I'll close with this, Harry, because there's

0: in the past, there was a rumor that Virginia and Maryland were in a fight over D.C. And the way it worked out is they were going to decide it by coin flip. So they had this beautiful $10,000 that was worth a coin. So when they're going to flip this coin and decide the fate of D.C. So they flip the coin, and the judge says, here's the rules before the flip. He said, the winner, you know, if you call...
1: Say it quick, 10
0: heads,
1: seconds. Go ahead.
0: The winner, if you win, you get the coin. The loser gets DC.
1: There you go. Heads, I win. Tails, you lose.

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2: People across America will pay tribute to the fallen. I'm Dave Anthony, Fox News.
3: I feel like we live Memorial Day every day almost.
2: David Horton's son Chris was an Army specialist killed in the war in Afghanistan in 2011, and his father tells Fox he's
3: just missing him, imagining him at a different age. But we look, our family looks at Chris as an absolute American hero.
2: There will be Memorial Day gatherings and parades. The biggest will be in Washington, D.C. President Trump will go to Arlington National Cemetery, lay a wreath at the Tomb of the Unknown Soldier. He posted on Truth Social, God bless those that have made the ultimate sacrifice. The president also just posted negotiations with Iran are proceeding nicely. It will only be a great deal for all or no deal at all, and back to the battlefront and shooting bigger and stronger than ever.
4: The bottom line here, the Iranians will have to make serious concessions as it relates to their nuclear program in the Strait of Hormuz, or they are not going to receive any sanctions relief whatsoever.
2: Fox's Trey Yingston, Tel Aviv.
4: The Trump administration says the deal with Iran is 95% complete, but there are still some final details to be addressed. The memorandum of understanding may take several days to reach because the Iranian system doesn't move as fast as the United States would like.
2: Optimism about a deal as oil prices falling more than 5%. They paid tribute to Kyle Busch in Charlotte before NASCAR's Coca-Cola 600, which he was supposed to drive in before Busch's sudden death last week. His wife and children were honored by NASCAR CEO Steve O'Donnell.
5: Samantha, I want you to know that this sport stands with you and that you and your children are NASCAR family forever.
2: Busch's number 8 was also displayed large on the track infield. Daniel Suarez won the race. They also paid tribute to Kyle Busch at the Indianapolis 500. Felix Rosenquist then was the winner in the closest finish ever by just 0.02 of a second. 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
9: Good morning, 58 degrees, mostly cloudy, morning rain followed by occasional rain and a thunderstorm this afternoon. I'm Christina Lang with everything you need to know. It's Memorial Day, when we honor those who made the ultimate sacrifice in our military service to our country. 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Atlantic City's Memorial Day observance has been moved to City Hall Council Chambers at noon. 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Then Cape May, events are taking place in Middle Township, Sea Isle City, North Wildwood, Cape May, Ocean City, Wildwood, Stone Harbor, Ocean City, and

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3: Chuck, remember, it's just a broiled lobster and triple trimmed filet mignon. I'm not asking Wagyu beef, triple trimmed filet mignon. That's all I'm asking. Seafood Tower will be in one of the other ones that you'll be treating me to. Chuck is leaving the building, kids. He's still here. It is 7 minutes past the hour. So we had bonus open forum in the 7 o'clock hour, because Kirk Conover is on special assignment. He'll be back next week. Now we have on Tuesdays, usually, and I purposely did not schedule a guest. We always have. I shouldn't say we always. We almost always have. Wide open forum in the 9 o'clock hour on Tuesday. By design, because we're jammed up until then. So this morning, today we are exceeding. Remember, the goal of this program is to deliver to you the greatest guest listeners in the history of two-way talk radio, at least 1 hour per day of wide open forum, and whenever possible, 2 hours. And we are achieving that today. And to your calls at 609-407-1450, after you give me just this quick minute to tell you about Cape Resorts and one of their great properties, Congress Hall. Presidents, musicians, artists, dignitaries, you could just keep going on and on. Can I just say, collectively esteemed guests for more than 200 years, and your company is always requested. Congress Hall, grand, Cape May, New Jersey, icon of elegance, warm hospitality, and they have obviously, with the amount of time they've been open, hundreds of years, they've opened generations of travelers. I mentioned presidents, multiple presidents have stayed at Congress Hall. The Harrison Room is named after President Harrison because it was referred to, it's where the term Summer White House was created, because he did his job from Congress Hall long, long ago. And the Harrison Room is still there. The American flags that line the history hallway, the marble-floored lobby, wonderful, spacious ocean view, guest rooms and suites, an overnight stay. Decades ago, Margie coined the expression, an overnight stay at Congress Hall is like a vacation. You'll be stepping into your own cottage by the sea. They have the wonderful healthy indulgences at Congress Hall. Sea Spa, hearty farm fresh favorites in the Blue Pig Tavern, which we just dined not last Saturday, but the Saturday before. And cocktails in the Brown Room, also pizza, DJs, dancing, and more. They have some wonderful items on the menu. Down in the Boiler Room, Congress Hall, simply put, has it all. And keep in mind, we're hitting summer by the calendar very, very soon. But I've been urging you, the spring midweek stay affords you less crowds and a better rate. 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Congress Hall is America's first seaside resort. You are caller number two. Please don't go away. Al, I welcome you to Hurley in the Morning. Hello there.
4: How are you doing, young man?
3: How you doing?
4: I can't complain. God gave me another day.
3: That's right.

0: That's a good way to look at it.
1: I just love to watch the president troll all these people out there. I mean, you and I both worked for him, and we both know that he knows exactly what he's doing. And I just laugh when I listen to these people. They have no idea. I mean,
0: you like this analogy. Trump is like the roadrunner, and the people that do these stupid things over and over again, they're Wile E. Coyote. So the roadrunner paints what looks like an entryway on the mountain rock bedrock, and then the Wile E. Coyote flattens up like a pancake because the roadrunner can run right through it, right through the tunnel out the other side. But Wile E. Coyote, bam, flattened out. You know, there it is, the roadrunner and Wile E. Coyote.
1: Yeah, I absolutely agree with you. And it just cracks me up because I listen to this stuff and, you know, they're distancing themselves from their own people. I've known people that are Democrats all their life that just they're shaking their head. They're like,
0: I mean, these radicals that have the power on the Democrat side right now, Al, they have just gone so wacky, hard left, so extreme that they're just not even serious anymore.
1: Well, you know, it's interesting to me to see the Kentucky election, to see how that goes, because every time that he puts his finger on it, they win.
0: Yeah, I think Massey, just because he's been there a decade, and I'm sure there are still voters that like Trump and want to support President Trump, but like their congressman, he's very lucky in a sense. Like Bill Cassidy never had a chance in Louisiana, Dunsville. Now, they voted him twice in a row by overwhelming majorities for a 6-year term twice. But this time he gets a distant third and he's out. That would happen to Massey if Massey was running in the state of Kentucky. But he's in his own district where the congressman, you know, if they do a good job, you know, they have a lot of support because you're closer to the people than, say, a United States senator would be or a governor where you have to run at large in the whole state. So I give Massey a fighting chance, but Al, I don't think he's going to make it.
1: It'd be interesting because, I mean, you got to remember, Donald Trump won by 90% in the state of Kentucky. 90%.
0: Well, not yet. You're speaking in a Republican primary, and that's what this is. So it's true. But remember, though, you can love Trump but still want to keep your congressman. You can love Trump and not like that your congressman voted against the president's signature, you know, big, beautiful bill, voted against some of the other things that are priorities to the president. So that's why he has a chance. So, yeah, in the movie Dumb and Dumber, so you're saying there's still a chance. He still has a chance, but I don't think he's going to get there because, like you said, the Trump endorsement in these elections, it's not 100% of the time, but it's like 90% of the time, if not a little better, almost the number that you just shared in terms of the president's result in the Republican primary last time he ran in Kentucky in 2024. So he's made it clear that Massey is unacceptable and he wants him out. He's gone all in for this Gall Rhine, who has a great resume, Navy SEAL, you know, solid guy, farmer. I don't know if you know that. He's a farmer, and I have unbelievable respect for farmers, and we need them, you know, so very bad with what's happening in this country right now with food and everything. So yeah, I like Trump's chances that he's gonna, and this is one, the Cassidy one gave President Trump great satisfaction because Bill Cassidy, for those who don't know, actually voted to convict President Trump 6 years ago, and he thought that because the math was Trump would be gone, so he never thought Trump would be around in 6 years when he was running for re-election. And it's like, ha ha, sucker, I'm still here and you're about to be gone. And they smoked him out of his seat. He got 24

0: 0.8% of the vote, Al. He's Dunnsville. Massey, it's a different sort of, you know, formula here because of the district race versus a statewide race. But I think the Trump formula should prevail and that Gallrine should win. And I'm actually going to lose a little sleep tonight because I'm going to stay up. I want to know. I don't want to wait till 2 o'clock tomorrow morning to know. I want to know hopefully by 10 o'clock tonight. So we'll see. But I think that Trump is going to win that one, Al.
1: I hope so. And, you know, because I also would like to know where they get the statistics about his approval rating. I mean, I think a lot of times they're saying, are you happy with the way the Iranian thing is going? Nobody's happy about that.
0: But if you ask the question, do you believe that Iran should be denied ever having a nuclear weapon? And if you word it even differently than that, if you want to say, do you believe, you know, that Iran should have a nuclear weapon? You know how that question would go. So it is true. You're right. It's how they word the questions. But keep in mind, even when you hear that the president is at like 40% or 41% job approval rating, you've got the Democrat Party right now has an approval rating of 17%, Al. Did you know that?
1: Oh, yeah.
0: So 40% is like Herculean compared to 17%.
1: Yeah, that's true. I mean, I'm current on all this stuff. Between Fox and the news and you and Fox and the radio, I'm on top. I'm one of these people that I homeschooled my kids. They know the Constitution. They know the Declaration of Independence. They can do the preamble to the Declaration, because to me, it's the most important document next to the Constitution that we have, because it just shows how the reason that we separated from England. In a legal way. I mean, we legally did it.
0: Correct.
1: By sending this letter. You know.
0: Well, of course, we felt we legally did it. In terms of England, they considered it treasonous. So if you were one of the 56 signers, I mean, you could, and many of them did, you could lose everything. Al, what they did, you talk about courage. And keep in mind, supposedly, the majority of the people did not want to become the United States of America. And I think the reason for that is they were afraid. You know, they if they knew that it could happen, I'm sure that most would be for it. But it was that's why we're not a democracy. We're a representative republic, quote unquote, if you can keep it, said Ben Franklin. They put something together that did not even have the majority of the support. It's so unlikely that it succeeded.
1: Well, I think what happened, and I know what happened, is when England came with its heavy hand, that's what did it. When they started hanging people that didn't agree with them, that's what started, you know.
0: But Al, here's the thing. I agree with that. So it showed people the belly of the beast and that, you know, we were in this thing. And yes, that was happening. They were making examples, not too different than like Iran does. They were hanging people, you know, in the town square and shooting people in the head, you know, and stuff like that, so that nobody would uprise during this war. But what happened in terms of us winning the war when we were going up against the most mighty navy, the most mighty military at that time in the history of the world, the odds were, I don't even know what the odds were, but they were infinitesimal that we could win, but yet we did.
1: I want to tell you the difference that actually kind of paralyzed what we have right now. Donald Trump, when he had come in, has shown the belly of the beast of what was going on with the corruption and bureaucracy in government, the shadow government, whatever you want to call it. Okay, that kind of happened in the same situation.
0: The deep state, Al. Deep state.
1: Yeah, what we had was England and its deep state trying to control all of us over here. And when we saw what they were really about, when they weren't supporting us, we're like, what do we need them for? Well, the same thing's happened right now. We

0: Donald Trump is the corruption. Did you ever think the level of corruption that we have right now with Medicare and everything would be out like this?
1: It's so unbelievable. But let me give you an example. When you do things the right way, the previous example, previous administration, for example, if there was some kind of violence or a shooting or something, you know, horrible at a mosque, immediately you'd hear like Merrick Garland, "We're investigating this as a hate crime." You would have Jews slaughtered and horrible things happening to Christians. They would never even utter the phrase hate crime. And anybody out there that doesn't like hearing this, you don't want to hear the truth. But here's the difference. There was the shooting at the mosque yesterday. Right away, Trump administration, Trump DOJ, immediately investigating as a hate crime. They do it right for all people. The last regime only did it right for some of the people. Big difference, Al.
0: Absolutely. And that's why, you know, one of the things that upset the people in this country is seeing how the justice system was so badly used against Donald.
1: And by the way, that investigation at the mosque should be investigated as a hate crime. That's the difference between being for all of the people versus only being for some of the people.
0: Hey, what happened at the inaugural with the people that walked into the thing shows me everything I need to know about the Democratic Party. Because this is the people's house. You open the doors, you let people in. There was a lot of innocent people, and they tried to nail them to the wall.
1: Oh, they put some of them in solitary confinement. There were people that actually, there was video, exculpatory video of the Capitol Police inviting them in, and they withheld that, and they prosecuted the people as trespassers. Even though, I mean, once you have video that you were invited in, you can't be trespassing. But this was like a Gestapo. This was horrible, and it was planned. They had Alexandria Pelosi, the daughter of Nancy Pelosi, a professional filmmaker. They were making a film out of this thing. This was a predetermined scam that they were doing. Now, look, some of the people did get out of hand. And anybody that assaulted a police officer or anything like that, you know, should have been charged. But you are absolutely right. There were innocent people. And by the way, and the Democrats are going crazy, and a Democrat judge is going to freeze, I'm sure, the program. But President Trump had a $10 billion lawsuit against the IRS, and he had a really great case. I mean, they leaked his tax returns. It's such a federal crime. It's unbelievable. He dropped his claim for the creation of a $1.7 billion fund, victims fund. So I hope people like Roger Stone, General Flynn, and many of the people you're talking about, innocent people that can prove they committed no crimes on January 6th or any other time, they should all receive compensation. You know, they're gonna get a Democrat judge to knock it out, I guarantee you. And remember this call, Al, because I'll be saying, look, here he is, or here she is, Democrat judge, knocking it out, acting like Trump's paying his own supporters. But what did Joe Biden and Merrick Garland do? They paid back all kinds of money to people that the Trump DOJ fired from their positions and such. They gave them settlements. What's his face? Who's that guy that was the acting FBI director for 5 minutes? It actually was for longer than that, but I'm just using an expression. Glasses. I can't think of his name. Anyhow, he got made whole and got a settlement. No judge knocked him out, but I don't know if you were aware of that, but there is a victims fund that President Trump has set up. And they deserve it, Al. They deserve it.
0: Yeah. But, you know, like Donna Brazile got $2 million for starting a nonprofit. The nonprofit went away, but she still got the $2 million.
1: Now, is it Donna Brazile, or are you thinking of the one, Stacey Abrams, that ran for governor of Georgia?
0: You're right. It was Stacey Abrams.
1: Yeah, okay.
0: You're absolutely right.
1: Okay.
0: I got it mixed up.
1: I got your back.
0: And you see this over and over again, where there are these they've taken charity and used it as a way to make money for their

0: for the people that support him.
1: And what they've also done is, that's true. You got in at the end. I thought you were going a different direction. They have given it to political supporters, and this money comes back to help elect Democrats. A lot of that money during the COVID-19 Biden years, oh my gosh, it is terrible. Al, I've gone so over the break, got to go, but I've really enjoyed our conversation, Al.
0: God bless.
1: You too. Thanks. When we come back, more of your calls. You will be next. This is the Hurley in the Morning program. It's 26 minutes past the hour.
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0: 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Welcome to Hurley in the Morning.
1: Good morning again, Harry.
0: And to you. Good morning.
1: Yes, that last caller, a very fascinating conversation. I really like that a lot.
0: Thank you for that, George. That's why it went so long. Al's great. So are you. And I appreciate that comment.
1: And you know, especially a gentleman like that that takes the time to homeschool his children.
0: Yeah.
1: At the same time that he's paying an ungodly amount of taxes.
0: You're paying twice, and you can appreciate. I can tell you can appreciate. That's a lot of work, because if you're going to take on, keep in mind, anybody that's listening, it's not that you just get to tell your school district, "Hey, yeah, we're going to just homeschool." You know, you have to. You have to achieve that your student is at grade level. They check up. I mean, it's not just like, you know, you get to just have, you know, a day off every day. You got to do the work.
1: Right. You know, just in case you don't know, I don't know if you do or you don't. You know Jesse Kurtz, obviously, right?
0: Of course, very well. I've known Jesse. Yeah. I've known Jesse since he was a very young child. Who would call this program?
1: Absolutely.
0: Yeah.
1: Okay. And he lived at the time in Chelsea Village. Okay. And in fact, I'm the one that made the recommendation that he purchase his home in the Sixth Ward, where he did. And I'm glad that he did, because that got him into a position when Mancuso had to back out of things, put him into a position of being elected down there. And he's been doing a fantastic job. But the reason why I bring him up is, I don't know if you realize, I don't know how many children he's got, but it's in the near 10 or 11, something like that. And No.
0: Now, you're knocking me over with a feather. He doesn't have 10 or 11 children.
1: Absolute fact.
0: Oh, my gosh. I thought he had six or more, but not 10 or 11. I'm going to get a marshal to give me a field ruling. I can't believe that. I mean, I'm not criticizing it. It's beautiful, but wow, I did not know that.
1: Absolute fact.
0: Okay.
1: Okay. And not only does he have that many children, he and his wife homeschool 100% of those children.
0: That I do know. Hold on. I'm going to get us an answer. Keep going.
1: Okay. The reason why I mentioned the homeschooling is because of how important and how valuable that is, because the government schools don't do anything for your children. As far as I'm concerned, they work against your children. What else can I say? Anyway.
0: It's true. A lot to that.
1: So my thinking on this worldwide situation with, as Chuck Malamud said, I don't know how he put it exactly, that we're stuck, okay? And you said that, you know, you don't feel that we are. And I don't feel that we are, because...
0: Right. Chuck used the word stuck. I use the word we're in a ceasefire.
1: Exactly.
0: Yeah, okay. I think I'm right.
1: Oh, I know you're right, okay? And your last caller, again, just like you, that have had the experience of working with Donald Trump, we look at things differently. Now, you know, I was also engaged in a situation with not only Trump, but Trump and Steve Wynn and others on the tunnel controversy. So, I mean, I know that man, and I know the way that he works, nowhere to the degree that you do, but certainly we know more than the degree of the people that are in the rest of this universe, because we here locally know that man in ways that nobody else does.
0: Yeah, correct. George, I do want to confirm, since we don't have to speculate at this point, I went right to Jesse, and he's a great guy, he's a great friend, and he got right back to me. I can't split hairs. I didn't think it was 10 or 11. You saw I balked when you said that, but he does have nine. So the official number is 9. So 10 or 11 is close.

0: if this was what they call it, horseshoes and hand grenades, you'd get a leaner. You know, you'd be okay if it was one of them. Jesse wrote, "I have 9 children, a full house," and he left. So that's good. So yeah, the number is 9. Let me tell you, I interviewed Joe O'Donohue last week. Joe O'Donohue has 12 children. He just had his 30th grandchild, and he has 14 great-grandchildren. I mean, this guy is like, the family guy, but I don't mean that fact cartoon. This is amazing. But anyhow, George, you were close.
1: Well, okay, so we got Tokyo Joe, and now we got Jesse.
0: Just between them, they got 21 kids. We would have no population problem in America if we had more of this going on.
1: So Jesse's got enough for a baseball team anyway.
0: Okay? A starting lineup, yes.
1: All right,
0: we need a 10th, though, because I want them to have at least one relief pitcher. They got a starting lineup, but, you know, they need a spare. You know, Prince William was the heir, and Prince Harry was the spare.
1: Okay, well, I'll tell you what. We're going to have to leave that up to Jesse's wife, Kara, and Jesse.
0: I'm just kidding.
1: We're not going to speculate on any of that.
0: No, right? but I did like it when you said they have enough for a baseball team.
1: Exactly. All right, so I'm looking at this now from the dugout, okay? So the world view. Now, I'm very fortunate that I live where I live and I have what I have. And I'm also fortunate that I'm able to work full time, and I do, Harry, okay?
0: Yeah.
1: But fortunately, the work that I do is right here in my own home, so I don't have to travel very far. But because of where I live and how fortunate that I am that I have what I have, I'm able to do a lot of thinking. And if people don't do enough thinking, not only anymore. I mean, people have not done enough thinking with God gave them the brain between their ears. We as human beings don't think enough.
0: But I will say, George, part of that is people are in like fight or flight right now. They're in survival mode. It's tough. I mean, people are having a hard time paying their electric bill, paying, you know, for gasoline in their cars. It's paying for food. I always say this. I don't ever criticize anyone who's not engaged, that doesn't fully know what's going on, because they're really, people are stressed out right now. This is not, it should be a very, very great time if our financial markets are at all-time highs and things like that. But we have an exorbitant amount of debt. We have over $1.5 trillion in school debt. We have a tremendous amount of debt, just people with their car payments, a tremendous amount of debt, credit cards, way over $1 trillion. So it's, you know, for a lot of people, George, they don't have time to even think. They're just working, trying to get enough sleep to be able to go in and do it all over again. It's a challenging time for many people.
1: Oh, no question about it.
0: Yeah.
1: You want to know, I'll use you as an example, okay? You've worked very hard, okay? You've earned what you've earned, okay? You do what you do with your family. And, hey, I'm going to reach, and maybe I'm wrong, but I believe that because of your hard work that you're fairly comfortable, shall we say. But even you, what did you say just a couple of weeks ago? And I'm paraphrasing, you'll correct me if I'm wrong. When we're talking about the price of gasoline, you said something like, well, give me a reason, or why is it something like that, about how come I'm paying so much and how can I justify it?
0: Well, I said something along those lines. It wasn't exactly right, but I mentioned that with a quarter of a tank and I was filling up and it was at a discount place, it still cost $90 to fill up the car. So if most people wait to below a quarter of a tank, how many people can comfortably afford $100 every time you fill up? And if you have a job where you have to put a lot of miles, and that could be like, and that was an interview I was having with George Tibbett, and he spends right now, I think we agreed, like $1,300 or $1,400 a month in just gasoline. That's a mortgage payment, a rent.

0: it's not a mortgage payment anymore, and it's not a rent payment anymore because now it's like $2,800. But it's crazy. But yeah, that's the reason why you hear Bob Progner say, "Hey, properties are reducing their rate for even Memorial Day weekend," or maybe the restaurant that should be really, really busy that's not as busy because people have to pay the electric bill. They've got to pay the natural gas bill. They've got to pay the gasoline. They got to pay all these things, food. And so what do you cut out? You cut out maybe that recreational night out to go dine at a restaurant. So then they get hurt. Then their servers get hurt. And it's a problem.
1: No question about it. And people are really, really suffering, no doubt about that. That's a lot of money.
0: There's no doubt. George, I've got to go. I've got two breaks to get in because I ran very, very late in the first segment. So let me catch up, and we'll talk again. Great call. Good stuff. All pretty, much spot on. Good to talk to you. When we come back, you will join the program next. It is the Hurley in the Morning program.
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3: Good morning, 58 degrees, mostly cloudy, morning rain followed by occasional rain and a thunderstorm this afternoon. I'm Christina Lang with everything you need to know. It's Memorial Day, when we honor those who made the ultimate sacrifice in our military service to our country. Many local communities holding parades and ceremonies to honor our fallen soldiers and sailors. Atlantic City's Memorial Day observance has been moved to City Hall Council Chambers at noon. And other Atlantic County towns that are holding events today, Hamilton, Absecon, Egg Harbor Township, Ventnor, just to name a few. Then Cape May, events are taking place in Middle Township, Sea Isle City, North Wildwood, Cape May, Ocean City, Wildwood, Stone Harbor, Ocean City, and Avalon, and also in Vineland today. The weather's not been ideal to get in the water at the Jersey Shore for most of Memorial Day weekend, but state officials say the water quality is excellent, if anyone does. State Environmental Protection officials said during Thursday's annual State of the Shore that beaches are in great shape after avoiding a lot of erosion from winter storms. New Jersey officials also say the Army Corps of Engineers recently secured $99 million in federal funding to repair a storm-damaged beach and dune system in Cape May County. And Wildwood police kept busy this holiday weekend, cracking down on pop-up parties that were promoted over social media. North Wildwood Police Department and state mounted troopers enforced the 10 p.m. nightly curfew Saturday night. 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

0: sitting waiting to be taken in. I was talking to a young Spanish girl, maybe half my age, maybe 30 years old, I don't know. And she brought something up. I said, were you listening to Hurley in the Morning this morning? And she said, yes, I am. But I think a lot of us are insulated from the non-senior citizen crowd and what they're facing in the future with a very, very watered-down Social Security, a very frail health care system. And I believe it's at the expense of much of what's happened since 9/11 in the Middle East, and you'd say Vietnam or even World War II, just incredible deficit spending put on the next generation's credit card. And everybody wants to take action. But if we had to pay as we go, I think you'd have a 5% approval rating on these foreign expeditions around the world.
1: I agree with you, and that's why I never liked it. You know, Nixon did a lot of good things. He gets remembered for Watergate, but he did a lot of good things. But taking us off the gold standard wasn't one of them. Because if you, like in the old days, nobody really did it, but you could present a dollar and you could demand a dollar's worth of gold. Your dollar bill was not a Federal Reserve note. It was backed by a dollar's worth of a precious metal, whether it was silver at one time or gold, I think two different times. When we went off of the gold standard, what that encouraged government to do was just, it was like the old house, you remember this, I'm sure, it was like the old House of Representatives post office in the days of Dan Rostenkowski and people like that, where they kited checks, they just wrote checks. They never, ever had to worry about being overdrawn because the checks were paid. They never settled. I mean, imagine this. I mean, that is just embezzlement. That's theft, you know, of goods, services. I mean, it's so many things. But they had a way of running their postage into a cash, you know, business for themselves. That you can't do that anymore. But they did it. They did it for a long time until the American people finally got fed up with it. It's a mess. But I really believe this. If we would have stayed on the gold standard, you could not accumulate this amount of debt. Now, some would say, "Well, what would we do?" Well, you don't believe that all that spending. I'm not speaking to you because I know you don't believe it. But I'm just saying to anyone, you don't believe that all that borrowing of the trillions of dollars during COVID-19 and everything. They took advantage of a crisis, which is what they do, where nobody would ever question. People were worried about, am I going to die? So if you borrowed another trillion, they didn't care. As you know, we lost one third of every restaurant that had operated in America prior to the COVID-19 pandemic. Gone forever. They haven't come back. They're not going to come back. So, and I think another thing that happened, I meant to mention this to Chuck this morning. I believe a lot of this is a direct hangover from COVID-19, where people racked up all their credit cards. They had the COVID-19 checks coming in. There was just an undisciplined, unrealistic way that we were operating. The government, the Democrats in particular, they were saying things like, you know, it doesn't matter if you don't have a job, you know, you don't need to work if you don't want to. And, you know, we're going to take care of you and do all this. So now you have credit cards that have been used to buy food. Nobody used to do that before. So they're jacked up to way more than $1.5 trillion in accumulated debt. We have Parent PLUS loans and other student loans that are $1.7 trillion, I think it is, and a record number that are in default and going into default. The average age that people buy a house now is 40. We've been talking about that a lot. Chuck mentioned it today on his show. So I think this is the accumulation of all of this borrowing that's really just crushing, suffocating people. Your thoughts?
0: Rumsfeld told us in 2001 that $2.6 trillion was missing in a 10-year Pentagon audit.

0: got it. I think it's tenfold that now.
1: Look at the fraud. Do me a favor. Please hold, because I want to give you a chance to close out the show if you can stay. If you can't stay, I understand, but I'm inviting you to stay. I have to get this hard break in, and then we'll be uninterrupted for about 6 minutes until Brian Kilmeade. You have plenty of time to make your point. So to pick up off of the Rumsfeld comment and that $10 billion, how about all these billions that we know now in Minnesota, in California? You know it's here in New Jersey. So we have an assistant attorney general now, deputy attorney general, who was in charge of this fraud. And they're going to be going state by state. I believe the number is going to be massive at a scale that we have never even imagined before now, when you just see the first couple of examples, and you know there's more.

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2: 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This afternoon, expect mostly cloudy skies with high humidity and intermittent rain showers, possibly accompanied by a thunderstorm. The temperature will reach 73 degrees. Tonight, the cloud cover will persist and areas of fog developing late at night may limit visibility. The low temperature will be 62 degrees. Tomorrow will remain cloudy with a high of 79. On Wednesday, anticipate rather cloudy conditions with high humidity and a temperature reaching 78 degrees. I'm AccuWeather meteorologist Joe Lundberg on WPG Talk Radio 95.5.
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4: Hi, everyone. Thanks so much for being here. It's the Brian Kilmeade Show, a special Memorial Weekend edition, the holiday weekend edition. We always appreciate you listening live on the show. But also, I love the holidays because I have a chance to go over some of the interviews that I want to bring back and share with you. And that's why my next guest is so important. It is Mike Rowe, Mr. Blue Collar. Now, everybody, for talking for the longest time about the trades, now every major corporation is coming to him. And he's saying there, I got some scholarships, got millions of dollars. I want to hand it out to people that want to swing a hammer, learn electricity, or be a pipe fitter because they got to build some data centers and rebuild this country. Here's my interview with Mike Rowe. Jumpstart Savings Act for people that want to go to trade school or change their mind from going to college to with their 529s or four. I had three of them going, just finished them off. And you could always transfer that. Why not take it the rest of the way? So for high school kids, you know exactly where you're heading. For the parents of kids who want to go into the trades, you'll have a program to jump into. Mike Rowe knows all about it. He's the founder of Mike Rowe Works, named after himself. He does that a lot. He's the CEO there, host of People You Should Know. He came up with that idea, and he came up with that idea too. His name will eventually be on that too. He's definitely the host and executive producer. Mike, welcome back.
5: Well, it's great to see you and hear you.
4: Right.
5: Ideally at the same time.
4: So first off, now everyone's calling you, Mike. In the beginning, you're like, we should go back to the trades. And now all of a sudden, you know, you basically need another phone because everyone's calling you. Can I get electricians? Can I get pipe fitters? Can I get plumbers?
5: Not a week goes by. I don't hear from the, not just a company, but like the leader of an essential industry. And they are freaking out. The math is no longer deniable. You know, five retire, two come in. Five out, two in. It's been that way for over a decade. Throw in the stigmas and the stereotypes and all the nonsense that surrounds these careers historically, and you can start to understand why suddenly we've got millions of openings. The crazy thing is AI comes along, turns everything on its head, and now there's this understanding that, oh man, you know what? We told everybody to code. Well, and nobody to weld. Well, they're not coming for the welders, man. They're coming for the coders. And so everything's upside down. The skills gap is massive. The marine industrial base needs 400,000 workers to build nuclear subs, like CNC operators and welders and electricians. The data centers are just, the demand is off the charts. So yeah, you know, the headlines caught up with my modest little attempt to shine a light on these jobs. And so I'm talking to Wells Fargo and BlackRock and NVIDIA, and they're paying attention to, the Department of War is paying attention. And that congressman that you just highlighted, Riley Moore, he's got his head screwed on straight, man. This is a great way to focus on a barrier to entry that a lot of tradespeople experience when they try and hang out their own shingle. So it's really a love letter to skilled trades and entrepreneurship at the same time, which is why I'm pulling for him and, you know, hoping people hop on board and get this thing through Congress.
4: Have you noticed more kids? I know you got 2,700 roughly students that you help pay for their trade school tuition. Are you getting more applicants?
5: We're up to 3,400 now.
4: Okay.
5: Yeah, we've got this year.

0: My goal is $10 million in work ethic scholarships. Last year we did five. The year before that we did two and a half, maybe two. So yeah, the applications were 10x last year. So that's good. I mean, Gen Z is getting the memo. A lot of parents and guidance counselors and teachers, I think, have gotten the same memo, which basically says, hey, $1.7 trillion in collective student debt is a problem. You know, we're lending all kinds of money we don't have to these kids to train them for jobs that don't exist anymore. Meanwhile, the trades are on fire. People aren't trained for them yet. I don't even know that we have enough human capital standing by to fill the gap. But you're turning around a tanker, right? I mean, it's perceptions and hearts and minds and ideas and beliefs. Those things don't change overnight. But yeah, to your earlier point, you know, we've been at it 17 years. And even though I did put my name in the title of the foundation,
1: I'm a smart guy.
0: Well, you know what? To be honest, it was supposed to be MICRO, MicroWorks, like a small attempt to help one individual at a time. Bill Gates was going to sue me, so I just went with my name and it stuck. But call it what you will, the skills gap is real and the memo is out and people are paying attention. And I think you're going to see, I mean, you've heard my smack for years now, but the chickens have come home to roost. This is going to be a Manhattan-style project with regard to retraining the entire country. And, you know, my prediction is next time you and I sit down in person, I want to tell you about what a lot of individual companies are doing on their own to close the gap. And I don't have any relationship with Home Depot, for instance. They've got a great program. Caterpillar has an internal program. Palantir is taking kids right out of high school, giving them a liberal arts background, and then teaching them something really useful. These kids are hitting the job market, making a few hundred grand a year with a decent background in Western civilization and zero debt. So I think you're going to see a massive retooling of the way we think about education, the way we define a good job. And yeah, my scholarship program just happened to be sitting there at the right time, and we are flooded, overwhelmed. Wow. And I'm happy to tell you that.
1: I know they're big, have a huge data center being built in Louisiana right now. But listen to Governor Gretchen Whitmer yesterday talking about what's happening in Michigan. Listen.
2: Michigan is open for business. New factories making batteries, cars, chips are opening in Marshall, Lake Orion, Holland, Bay City, Calumet, Hemlock, Ann Arbor, and Delta Township. Probably not on the bingo card, but I want to thank President Trump for his work on this.
1: So there you go. I mean, they're going to need some people. There's no robots for that.
0: No, there's not. And look, I doubt that the governor and I agree on a whole bunch of stuff, but credit where it's due. You know, this truly should be one of the last great nonpartisan unifying things that people on both sides of the aisle can truly get behind. Again, because in the end, it's math, dude. It's math. We're having less kids. The world there's a whole population collapse narrative that's not getting nearly enough press either. And it's impacting our country too. So there's just so many reasons to take a deep breath and think differently about how to train this next generation. And I don't care if there's an R or a D, you know, next to your name. That's something to stand for, if you'll pardon the metaphor, vis-a-vis half of the Congress's inability to get on their feet just two nights ago.
1: Mike, I'm going to bring you to another area I'm not sure if you want to dive into, but on energy. So on energy, the president says, listen, I'm for oil and gas. And I just had the West Virginia senator in there, and they're mining again, and the coal workers are the coal miners are going to work again. And now we're hearing less and less about foreign companies building windmills off our shores. Have you felt yet people want to go back into energy? I did a shoot over in Midland, Texas, and they were saying that a whole generation's been told, don't follow your parents' footsteps into oil and gas. Go to college. That's ruining the planet. When guys like Bill Gates say, maybe I overstated it, and we're seeing the Paris climate change, no one's even yelling at Trump about getting out of it again. Has that transferred over to the blue-collar world?
0: It's getting there, man. I'll tell you, one of the most consequential conferences, I've been to two in the last year. One was an energy summit in Pittsburgh in July. That's the

0: one where 35 CEOs pledged $93 billion simply for Pennsylvania to build out AI or data centers there. The president was there at that one. That was huge, and that exact topic came up. And when I left, I was like, you know something? That ship is turning around, too. A lot of air is leaking out of climate catastrophism. The other conference is one you should know about. That's coming up early this April. My friend Alex Epstein puts it together in Newport. There'll be a couple hundred CEOs there as well, and this will be the topic. It's just one of the great lies that has been purported and put upon us has been this idea that fossil fuel is somehow our enemy and somehow the harbinger of the end of the world. It's not. I no crystal ball, but I think energy independence is going to go back near the top of the list. And you know what else you're going to be hearing about real soon is metal independence.
1: Really?
0: Rare earths. These things.
1: Yep.
0: I'm up to my neck in this. That's a polymetallic nodule, like golf ball size, billiard sized little sphere. They are on the bottom of the ocean, hundreds of billions of them. These things are packed with nickel, cobalt, manganese, copper, all the stuff we need. A year ago in April, the president signed an EO, and we're going to go get them.
1: Wow.
0: I mean, the insides of these things are unbelievable, Brian. That's a chunk of a megalodon tooth, and the metals form around it like a pearl. And they're sitting there at the bottom of the ocean. So you're going to hear in the next couple of months a real shift in the energy narrative. You're going to start hearing about metal independence.
1: Right.
0: Going to be a thing. And all that needs hundreds of thousands of workers as well. Everything comes back to workforce. And in the end, look, I'm MicroWorks. I got $10 million in a fund to help train these people. We need MacroWorks. We need the biggest companies in the country coming together with the help of the feds to jumpstart this thing, which brings us back to the name of the bill that Riley Moore is trying to get through Congress, and I hope to God he does.
1: All right. For number one, that's a challenge to John McEnroe, because I think that would be an interesting fund. If it's going to be micro, you want macro. I say McEnroe, and maybe he can take it up. Number two is you would love Doug Burgum, because Doug Burgum is rare earth guy. That's his mission now, because China sent us a message. We're going to cut off rare earth if you keep those tariffs on. And we realize they have 90% of the world's rare earth. That can't happen anymore. We've cut massive deals. I think it was Indonesia, now with Australia, now with Argentina, to start mining with them. And get this, Mike, maybe mining here, people might see the benefit of that. So I 100% think this is, we have to do it for national security. And I think this administration gets it.
0: I think you're right. And Doug is definitely on the list. I've met with Pete several times over at the Pentagon. Chris Wright is certainly on board. Howard Lutnick gets it. They're all singing out of the same hymn book. But yeah, Doug is playing a really important role in this, and I haven't had a chance to really sit down with him yet. He may be at that conference I mentioned. We sat across the aisle from each other at the funeral of the great Clint Hill, who died later last year.
1: Secret Service.
0: Yeah, man, he was the guy that dove on top of Jackie Kennedy after her husband was murdered back in 63, and just a legend in the Secret Service. Great North Dakota guy.
1: Yeah, so I want you to hear this. So we watch business work with this administration. And then we watched the last administration go after the president and his allies and debank them. Literally say, if you work with President Trump, JP Morgan, Bank of America, they froze and kicked out all their funds. This is what I worry about. So I don't know who Jeff Bezos is going to work with, who he voted for, but he's working with the president. I looked at Meta, Zuckerberg, whatever, the Zuckerbucks. He's like, I need to work with the president. These rare earth, these gas and oil companies. But then I'm hearing this. This is what worries me. It's going to drive you nuts as someone who just wants to get things done for the country. Listen to Susan Rice.
2: I think they're now starting to realize, wait a minute. You know, this is not popular. Trump is not popular. What he is doing, whether on the economy and affordability or on immigration now, is not popular. And that there is likely to be a swing in the other direction. And they are going to be caught with more than their pants down. They're going to be held accountable. As I talked to

0: leaders in Washington, leaders in our party, leaders in the states. If these corporations think that the Democrats, when they come back in power, are going to, you know, play by the old rules, and say, oh, never mind, we'll forgive you. I think they've got another thing coming. So
1: that attitude is sickening. If I'm a business person, government has a lot of control over me. Now you're going to go after me because I did business with the party that had and a president that had the power. Does that bother you? It bothers me.
2: Sure, it bothers me. But she's playing a different game with different rules. That's a very political thing to say, and it's a very short-term way to think. I'm telling you, I believe genuinely, like you, maybe a conversation like that was happening, you know, as the atomic bomb was being built. You know, I don't know, but I think there was a great quote years ago by, the prime minister after Neville Chamberlain. What was it? Howard McMillan. You know, he was asked a question by a reporter concerning the immediate future and why he was unwilling to commit to a hard and fast plan. And his quote was, "Events, dear boy, events. In the end, all that bluster, all that stuff,
1: right,
2: it gets trumped, if you will, every generation or so by an event,
1: yes,
2: by something truly existential. Maybe it's polymetallic nodules. Maybe it's energy independence. Maybe, as I think it's workforce. I think it's the terrible arithmetic, the human arithmetic."
1: Yep.
2: Great book, by the way, by Nick Eberstadt. But we're dealing with that right now. Mm. And all of that, wait till the next party gets in, this and that. Sure, that's consequential. And in the near term, it can have an impact, I guess, on a businessman's decision. Long term, it's forget it, man. That's table stakes.
1: Can't believe I had Mike Rowe. I had visuals. You had Rare Earth for a rare interview. And we have John McEnroe's been called out to start a Macro Works. Like my Micro Works. You got it. Mike, thanks so much. Help him out. Help out get his scholarship, Mike Work, microworks.com, right? If people want to contribute to the ethnics.
2: Microworks.org. Yeah, I'll take your money. We're raising all kinds of it. But I also got $10 million earmarked for the kind of jobs we've been talking about. The scholarship program is open. I'm keeping it open all year. So go get some.
1: Absolutely. Back in a moment.
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3: And whether you're headed to or from the Shore Points, despite some rainy conditions, we're looking good on the AC Expressway and the Garden State Parkway. No delays yet on routes 947 or 347. The Black Horse and White Horse Pikes looking good. 52 into and out of Ocean City, no reported delays. No reported delays on Stone Harbor, Wildwood, or Avalon Boulevards as of yet. And this report is sponsored by True Green. 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
1: The more you listen, the more you'll know. It's Brian Kilmeade.
2: Hey, so glad you're there. Thanks for making us a part of your Memorial Day weekend. As we look back at the people that fight our wars, especially in year 250, wouldn't be the same country without it. Without those men and women who sacrificed everything, especially in the modern wars, and they look back to our original wars. But now we have some fun. I was able to talk to Nelson Dellis. He's going to be coming up next. And this guy's a memory expert, and he started out not having a good memory. He said, how do I make it better? And then when he realized there were some methods to this that maybe I could share with people, he ends up going into memory competitions. So maybe you don't want to go into a competition. Maybe you just want to not lose your keys or forget where you put your shoes or forget where you put your favorite shirt. Whatever it is, there's some things that he put out for the pedestrian among us, not the memory champions like he is, and that'll be coming your way. Also, if you want to see me live on stage, I hope you do, BrianKilmeade.com. It's coming up next week. I'm going to be in Reno, Nevada, outdoors at an amphitheater. Never did that before. And then, of course, July 11th in Pensacola, Florida, and some big dates as we switch to changing the name and the program to Uniting the States, which is the name of my book. You can pre-order at BrianKilmeade.com or Amazon or wherever you get great books. All right, I'm back with my interview with Nelson Dellis next.
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3: CJ, Papa negotiations are proceeding nicely with Iran. The words of President Trump on Truth Social, who adds,
4: also calling on regional countries to join the Abraham Accords and make peace with Israel. He called specifically on Saudi Arabia and Qatar to join and added that others should follow suit, even left the door open for Iran to join the Accords if they sign this deal.
3: That's Fox's Trey Yinks in Tel Aviv. The president will lay a wreath and deliver remarks on this Memorial Day at Arlington National Cemetery at noon Eastern. A son of Gold Star mom, Karen Vaughn, Chief Petty Officer Aaron Vaughn, was killed in Afghanistan August 6, 2011.
5: Of course, made it all the way to SEAL Team 6 and never spent one day of his life as an adult not grateful that God had allowed him to serve his nation like this. He loved America.
3: She joined Fox and Friends earlier. 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
7: 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That's your Fox Business Report. 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
1: 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This afternoon, expect mostly cloudy skies with high humidity and intermittent rain showers, possibly accompanied by a thunderstorm. The temperature will reach 73 degrees. Tonight, the cloud cover will persist and areas of fog developing late at night may limit visibility. The low temperature will be 62 degrees. Tomorrow will remain cloudy with a high of 79. On Wednesday, anticipate rather cloudy conditions with high humidity and a temperature reaching 78 degrees. I'm AccuWeather meteorologist Joe Lundberg on WPG Talk Radio 95.5.

0: From his mouth to your ears, it's Brian Kilmeade.
1: Hi, everyone. I'm Brian Kilmeade. Welcome back. I got a special guest with me right now, Nelson Dellis. He's a six-time USA memory champion, two-time Guinness World Record holder, grandmaster of memory, and the author of the brand new book, Everyday Genius Hacks to Boost Your Memory, Focus, Problem Solving, and much more. Nelson, great to meet you.
2: Yeah, thanks for having me, Brian.
1: All right, first off, when did you realize you had a great memory?
2: Well, actually, I wasn't born with a great memory. It's something that I trained myself to have after I saw my grandmother go through Alzheimer's, and she passed away from it in 2009. And I started just diving into memory techniques, learning about these ancient techniques that have been around for thousands of years, and memory competitions where people put them these techniques to the test. And I started training for those competitions.
1: So you watched her memory and her grasp for the memories, and you said you didn't have an especially great memory, right?
2: No, average.
1: You don't have a photographic memory?
2: Definitely not.
1: So that made you curious about how the mind works?
2: Yeah, I was fearful for my own future. I did not want the same thing to happen to my brain. And I was in my mid-20s, and I thought, well, what could I be doing now to strengthen my mind and training my memory?
1: So where'd you go? Where'd you go to find out more?
2: I first started reading general books about memory and how it works, and then kept seeing these asides in the books about curious memory competitions and the techniques they use. And that really piqued my interest. So I found an audiobook by a former memory champion, Dominic O'Brien, read his book, and he walks you through exercises. And I suddenly was realizing that, yes, I can do it too. And when I got to these memory competitions, just got obsessed with the superpower that I unlocked, that anybody can unlock. And
1: what were you doing prior to this?
2: I was in school studying. I had interest in being a physicist. I got my master's in computer science and was going to be a software engineer.
1: And then you start going to these competitions. How'd you do?
2: Yeah, well, the first one I did okay, middle of the pack, but I was so inspired. I came back the next year and won the thing. And won it six times over the last...
1: Can you give me an idea of what they would assign you in this competition?
2: Yeah, it's pretty interesting. They have different events where it's timed and you have a certain amount of information to memorize. Decks of cards, as fast as you can, a deck of playing cards. A 500-digit number, you get 5 minutes to study and remember as many digits.
1: 500-digit number.
2: Yeah, as many as you can. Names and faces, so memorizing a bunch of random headshots and their names, first and last. Randomized poem, previously unpublished poem, and then lists of words, things like that.
1: Fascinating. So yeah. Can you give us an idea in your book what you've relayed? Do you give away all your secrets?
2: Yeah.
1: You do? You're not keeping anything for yourself?
2: No, not at all.
1: So give me an idea. Yeah. Like you said you didn't have an extraordinary memory. So what are some of the things we could all do right now?
2: Yeah.
1: And what are some of the techniques we can start developing?
2: Yeah, so the book is all about building these genius skills, and memory is up there. If you can master your memory, a lot of people think that you might be a genius, and you feel like you're a genius if you can tap into that control over your mind. And it all starts with thinking about information that you want to memorize as a picture in your mind. We remember pictures better than the abstract information that most stuff is these days. Numbers, names, speeches, complicated concepts, you know? So if you can turn that into a picture in our mind that we can visualize, that's sensory, emotional, taps into things that are meaningful to us, that's what we remember.
1: So for example, you get a monologue and they say to memorize this, so you got to give a speech, whether it's something technical, which you majored in, or is it something like the

0: TED Talk.
1: Sure.
0: Right? And you want it verbatim.
1: Yep, oh, verbatim.
0: How would you
1: approach? So if it's verbatim, then you recognize that every word on that page is some piece of information that needs to be logged in your memory. So I would turn probably word for word, like looking at each single word and coming up with a picture is tricky. But what you could do is take little phrases or little chunks of words and turn it into a meaningful image and then connect them all in a little story, right? We remember stories very well. So if you can take those pictures and weave them into a memorable story, you'll remember the order of the words you got to say.
0: So give me an example of a story that you could weave. Do you need to read something? For example, if you have a story and you want to, let's say, do a biography on John Adams or something to that nature. So you're reading John Adams' biography and you want to remember some of the things.
1: Yep.
0: So do you picture his face? Do you picture Quincy, Massachusetts? But you want to do it in order and you want to remember what happened in his childhood. You picture him catching a fish. Do you picture him going to law school? Tell me an idea how you would.
1: Yeah. So there's a few approaches and it's all based on this idea of coming up with a story. But more specifically, you can use what's called a memory palace where you take a walk through a place that you know very well. Maybe your house, let's say, from your front door through all the rooms to your bedroom.
0: Okay.
1: And that's something that we don't need to memorize. We do it every day. If you close your eyes, you could do that easily. And what that does is if you can imagine things for the things you want to remember about John Adams, strewn about the house along that route now preserves all of those bits of information in order. So, you know, you might start with his name so that you remember his name and maybe what he looks like.
0: So you would
1: like.
0: Put John Adams in your house?
1: Yeah, I'd put him on the front door.
0: Okay.
1: Something to remember the name, right? I mean, John Adams is pretty memorable. But then let's say the next piece of information you're reading, his birthday or the years he served, right? Maybe you want to remember those. So you would come up with an image for that information and then attach it to the next room in your house.
0: So for example, let's say a birthday, May 11th, 1967.
1: Sure.
0: So how would you remember something like that? What's the image?
1: Yeah, so with numbers, very abstract. A lot of memory athletes, and I mentioned we memorized 500 digits in 5 minutes.
0: Which is crazy.
1: Sounds crazy. I couldn't do it at one point. But we turn the numbers into pictures. So there's a way to convert, say, the numbers to letters. It's a number system. They call it the major system, where we basically turn them into words. And then once we have words, we can picture words very easily. So a birthday like May 11th, 1967, I would turn it into a numerical version of it. And again, this is maybe a bit more advanced, but when you train your memory, this stuff can become very effortless. So May, I would picture five, the number five, the fifth month. 11, I have a picture for 11. And then he wasn't born in 1967, but let's just say that's the date. 19, I could probably make sense of it. I don't need to remember 19.
0: But do you need to see what happened in 1967?
1: Not necessarily.
0: No.
1: Okay. So I just have an image for 5/11/67. And in my world, that is Abraham Lincoln playing tennis with a guitar. Yeah. That doesn't make sense to anybody out there, but I do have a system to turn those into pictures that are meaningful. And that's a silly picture that will represent those numbers, 0, 5, 11, 67, every single time.
0: So when you do, how many numbers did you have to memorize to win?
1: Well, you have a max of 500.
0: Okay.
1: So I did about 400.
0: So if I'm creating a picture for every number, right? Isn't it easy to forget an element of that picture, which would be forgetting one of those numbers?
1: You'd think so. And of course, it can happen when you're doing a lot of numbers like that. But the way that you turn those pictures into memorable sensory pieces of data in your mind, that's what makes it hard to forget. So the stickier you make it, the less likely it is that you're going to forget those things.
0: Nelson Dellis is here, 6-time USA memory champion. And he's got a book out now called Everyday Genius, Hacks to Boost Your Memory, Focus, Problem Solving, and Much More. For example, you walk into a bar and they tell you, as an exercise, get everybody's name.
1: Yeah.
0: So in that bar is, how many people is your threshold that you could memorize?
1: Well, one of the records I still have it, is 235 names in 15 minutes.
0: Do you tell everyone, don't move? I have you in order? Or no?
1: Excuse me. No, it doesn't have to do with the order necessarily because, people could mix and leave and come back. I attach the name to the person. So.
0: And a year from now, after you win that competition and name all those people, and you see that person in the mall, will you remember their name?
1: Yeah, in most cases, I'm pretty good at remembering the people I meet.
0: That
1: will last a long time.
0: That sounds like magic. Because you have a picture. You have 230 pictures in your head.
1: Yep, but they're all memorable. And that's and there's a practice to it, right? If you train this, it becomes more of a, well, I don't want to say effortless because you still have to make an

0: effort, but it does become more intuitive to do it.
1: So do you think this is a technique, or have you developed something in your brain to be more expansive? Did you neurologically, did you approach this neurologically to find out how the brain functions, where it goes in the brain?
0: Not necessarily. I learned the techniques. These are techniques, but I think what happens is it does become neurological. There's actually a study I was a part of in St. Louis at a memory lab at Washington University in St. Louis, where the research has just come out this year, where it shows they did a scan of my brain, and they show how rewired my brain is compared to the average person. When I use my memory, it's using the whole thing in ways that most people don't
1: really
0: think memory is being used. And that's because of all the years of training. So memory, training your memory actually does rewire your brain. So a lot of these processes are neurologically changed inside me.
1: So it's not necessarily your technique got better. Your brain is actually adapting to what you're asking it to do.
0: Yeah. Now people can do the techniques and instantly see how it improves their memory. But then that long-term change is what happens when you train that skill. You know?
1: Do you ever lose your keys?
0: Yeah, probably. My wife's over there. She's laughing. Yes. It does happen.
1: So here's an example. So they say one thing with memory. We should give people something to take away with. They could all improve.
0: Sure.
1: So they say, picture your keys on, like when you go to put them down.
0: Yeah.
1: Usually people do it unconsciously. That's how you lose it.
0: Right.
1: Like picture your keys on top of the candle that's on your table. And like you'll just say, where are my keys? Oh, I remember, because it exaggerated. I would never put my keys on the candle.
0: Yeah.
1: But you exaggerate and you have them by the candle. Is that roughly what you're doing?
0: Yeah, and I think an even better technique for people who misplace their wallet or their keys is when they put it down.
1: Phone.
0: Or their phone. When they put it down, do a bizarre, out-of-the-norm movement. Just like a snap or a little tap on the face. I know it's ridiculous.
1: Really? No,
0: but what happens is when you do that, you're doing a couple things. You're paying attention to the moment, which is often why we forget why we place these things so quickly.
1: Absolutely.
0: And lose them. But you're also kind of marking in your memory, it's like a timestamp of something that pops out as weird.
1: So hit yourself in the, put your keys down.
0: Gently.
1: Hit yourself in the chair.
0: Yeah, just something bizarre. That's the whole point, is out of the ordinary, that isn't what you do typically. Just, I don't know, do a spin, tap your knee, whatever. Just something bizarre that kind of will mark that in your memory, because when
1: So you're upstairs, you put your phone downstairs,
0: yeah.
1: But you slapped your cheek when you put your phone down.
0: Yeah.
1: And that'll imprint.
0: Yeah, it's super helpful. I mean, I think the first step is to, try to find a dedicated place where you always put your keys, but that doesn't always work, because sometimes you're in a rush, toss them over here. But it also tells you to be a little more present with more of your life, which again is hard to do. But I think when you learn more about memory and train your memory and treat your memory right, you start to be more present around a lot of those things that are very mundane.
1: And I know if you go ahead and get the book, and I hope you do, you pick up Everyday Genius, Hacks to Boost Your Memory, Focus, Problem Solving, and much more, you're going to get these. But for people, just give people an idea of what you're going to get in the book. Can you give me two other techniques that could help people right now?
0: Yeah, so the book talks a lot about memory and learning more, but there's chapters on reading faster and remembering what you read. There's chapters on intuition and creativity and problem solving, all sorts of stuff, mental calculation. What can I give you? Reading faster, I think a helpful thing that people often overlook when they're reading is that their eyes will be moving back and forth. So you're often moving or wasting time rereading passages or jumping all over the page. If you just give yourself a pointer, sometimes it could just be your finger, it could be a pencil, as you read, you'll find that your eyes will follow that thing and focus on moving forward in the book rather than always going back.
1: Because is one of the things that people do to slow them down, they try to mouth the words, like they'll read every word, but your eyes can move quicker and your brain can pick up quicker.
0: Quicker than you think. And that's what the book is filled with, is things that most people would assign as skills for someone who's special or a genius or gifted, but it's stuff that we all can do if you learn how to do it and understand that it is possible for our minds.
1: And Nelson, one of the things that people are listening to now, they said what prompted you is was it your mom?
0: My grandmother.
1: Your grandmother. So it has Alzheimer's,
0: yeah.
1: Is there anything that you've learned that might help someone when they're diagnosed to keep their brain as active as possible?
0: Yeah, well, I think that's the key, is to keep your brain as active as possible as you age. I think in this year and moving forward, it's going to probably get worse. Is there are so many things threatening to take away our own cognitive agency, where we don't have to think as much as we used to. And while that's helpful, and I'm not saying to get rid of all AI tools out

0: there in AI, there's definitely a place for it. I would encourage people to use their minds more or before they use one of those tools.
1: So yeah, is that how is technology affecting all that? A lot of times it's making you dumber.
0: Yeah, and the research is still very new, but I think it's more and more apparent that it's making us dumber.
1: Well, I'll give you the best example. I used to be really good at directions. When I first got my license, I wouldn't go anywhere without a map. I'd look at every trip before I looked at, I would just look at a map, and I would have a great sense of direction.
0: Yeah, we had to.
1: Now I don't.
0: Now you look at your phone.
1: I look for the next turn.
0: Yeah.
1: And it's crazy. So that's one thing you worry about with AI.
0: Yeah, is that we just get too complacent in letting our mind, our cognitive abilities get outsourced.
1: Right. I imagine with law school, this would have been unbelievable if you decide to go.
0: I found all this they stuff do is read.
1: Yeah.
0: No, I'm happy with where I ended up.
1: And what do you put? The book's out. Are you going to continue to go into these contests?
0: Yeah, you know, I always get this itch to go back and maybe not compete, but always try to maybe break a record or do some really big, challenging memory demonstration. Yes, it's part of me. I'm very competitive.
1: Nice. No kidding. Nelson Dellis, a 6-time USA memory champion, out with a brand new book, Everyday Genius, Hacks to Boost Your Memory, Focus, Problem Solving, and more. Thanks, Nelson.
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3: 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It appears by its own numbers, the U.S. government seems insolvent. 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
6: Folks heading back from the Shore Points early, and this report is sponsored by True Green. We have about 2 to 3 miles of delays on the northbound Garden State Parkway before the Great Egg Harbor Bridge, then another 2 miles of generally slow conditions heading into the AC Expressway ramps. Also a 2-mile delay on 47 through Dennisville 2 from approaching Courthouse South Dennis Road through the light of Tyler Road. Taking a quick look at Route 9 and the Black Horse and White Horse Pikes, they look okay for now. They are getting busy but moving. 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
5: So get this, California, first you saw early in the week when we saw that we were looking at the fraud in California and is out of control with the number of hospices. I talked about that on One Nation on Sunday with Adam Carolla. They're fake hospices where people go to die. They get money from the state, the federal government given out by the state, and it turns out they're not even there. People are going off the grift. Same thing with childcare. But Gavin Newsom says this is something that he's cracked down on. He thinks it's a joke, and he's not taking it serious. Then it gets worse. Now we're finding out about this land bridge to nowhere. Transportation Secretary Sean Duffy is bashing Governor Newsom because he's got an unfinished, get this, wildlife crossing bridge that's cost over $21 million over budget. Number one, $21 million on a dirt bridge that goes over the traffic for butterflies and different wildlife that goes over the 101 freeway. The video shows an incomplete bridge. It's intended to provide safe passage for animals, including butterflies, which, by the way, according to reports, can fly. Construction on the Wallace-Annenberg Wildcrest Crossing was supposed to be wrapped up last year with a total cost of $92 million. It is now over $114 million, and nobody thinks that's going to be enough. It is a bridge to nowhere with this train to nowhere. This is an absolute outrage. So instead of Gavin Newsom being embarrassed and explaining it, he said MAGA's outrage over the project that literally saves lives tells you everything. This freeway project, grounded in decades of research, restores a critical wildlife corridor and reduces deadly collisions on one of the busiest highways in the country. Number one, if it was going to do that, you have responsibility by doing that economically. Number two, you're using $77 million worth of state funds. Go raise the money with all your environmental Hollywood nut jobs and go do it. And then that way, you could be wasting their money, not state money, let alone federal money. Then he blames Trump's tariffs increased construction costs for the reason. It's mostly dirt. And increased construction costs, that's the 9% inflation that Joe Biden had. This guy is the worst. If you Democrats think that he is the best you got because he thinks he's handsome, please. Pete Buttigieg, by the way, is going to try to do something, address something that he was his Achilles heel. And there's a lot of them. Number one, he got rid of his pronouns. He grew a facial, had some facial hair. And now he's trying to kiss up to the black community, so to speak. Because he gets no black votes. Not sure why. So we'll see. He's going to have a lot of competition. Pritzker thinks he's a front runner. Terrible guy. So, guys, I'm waiting for someone to emerge. Get John Fetterman to run.
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0: When you finally find your thing, you want the whole world to know about that thing. So you use a thing called Canva to make it an even bigger and better thing. Whether you want to create flyers for that thing, make presentations for that thing, or design merch for that thing, you can do anything. So people can see your thing, feel your thing, love your thing. The next thing you know, it's a thing. Canva, the thing that makes anything a thing.
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2: Honoring the fallen. I'm Dave Anthony, Fox News. Americans are doing that across the country. That's at the biggest Memorial Day parade of them all in Washington right now. Fox's Madeline Rivera's in D.C.
3: And this holiday is especially meaningful as Americans celebrate the United States' 250th anniversary. More than 1 million Americans have died in military service across this country's history.
2: That includes Chris Horton, an Army specialist killed in Afghanistan in 2011. His father, David, tells Fox,
4: do your barbecue and go to parades or have fun or whatever you do, the beach. But at the same time, remembering why you have these freedoms.
2: President Trump posted on Truth Social, God bless those that have made the ultimate sacrifice. Next hour, the president will go to Arlington National Cemetery to lay a wreath at the Tomb of the Unknown Soldier. He also posted, negotiations with Iran are proceeding nicely, and it will be only a great deal for all or no deal at all. Warning again, they could go back to the battlefront. Fox's Trey Yingst reports from Tel Aviv.
5: The current plan is to formally end the war and open the Strait of Hormuz without tolls, before eventually dealing with all enriched nuclear material in Iran and not permitting further enrichment. Now, Iran will receive billions of dollars worth of assets unfrozen, along with oil sanctions waivers. U.S. officials say this will only take place if they uphold their end of the bargain.
2: About 50,000 people still out of their homes around Garden Grove, California, and will remain evacuated until the risk of a toxic explosion subsides.
6: Fire officials say they've been conducting an all-night mission monitoring the overheated tank to see if the threat of an explosion has passed. This after firefighters found a crack in the tank, which they believe has been relieving pressure. Even though that crack formed, fire officials say air samples show there are currently no chemicals leaking into the atmosphere. The tank contains methyl methacrylate, used to manufacture acrylic plastics like plexiglass. It can be highly flammable, and the tank currently holds about 7,000 gallons of the chemical.
2: That's Max Gordon. 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
12: Is a lot of people are getting elected based on their ability to become the story. Trump broke the model in the sense that he was the first guy to game social media, the first politician to really get out there and avail himself in a way that traditional politicians would not. Okay, up until Trump hit Twitter, every time you saw a politician on TV or in front of a microphone or behind a camera, it's because somebody had carefully written up a soundbite for them to utter out in a 30-second bite so it would sound good on the news that night and reflect favorably on the politician and his agenda. Trump showed up doing it the complete opposite way. And yes, it was refreshing to a lot of people who were tired of being infantilized and spoken to like children. All the American people, you know, that whole thing.

0: But what folks don't realize about Trump and that appeal is that there were policies behind what he was doing.
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1: 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This afternoon, expect mostly cloudy skies with high humidity and intermittent rain showers, possibly accompanied by a thunderstorm. The temperature will reach 73 degrees. Tonight, the cloud cover will persist and areas of fog developing late at night may limit visibility. The low temperature will be 62 degrees. Tomorrow will remain cloudy with a high of 79. On Wednesday, anticipate rather cloudy conditions with high humidity and a temperature reaching 78 degrees. I'm AccuWeather meteorologist Joe Lundberg on WPG Talk Radio 95.5.
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3: Hi, everyone. So glad you're there. It's the Brian Kilmeade Show. It's been a fantastic spring, and of course, we're so glad you're a part of it. If you missed any of the shows, it's our chance to bring some of the interviews back. So one of which, Mr. AI expert, Mr. Social Media expert, remember, he was in Social Dilemma. First one to point out how we're being manipulated by Silicon Valley. He's really concerned about AI. That's why we brought him into studio. He's a great friend of the show. Here's my interview with the great Tristan Harris.
4: I know people who work on AI risk who don't expect their children to make it to high school.
5: How does AI understand pretty much everything?
6: It's surprisingly straightforward.
4: Intelligence is about recognizing patterns.
6: Patterns?
4: Patterns.
6: Patterns.
4: If this technology goes wrong, it can go quite wrong.
7: By using AI, we're about to move off of the Earth into the cosmos.
4: If we can be the most mature version of ourselves, there might be a way through this.
8: This is the last mistake we'll ever get to make.
3: That is a great trailer for a new documentary. It's called The AI Doc, and that voice is very familiar to our audience. Tristan Harris is here, co-founder of the Center for Humane Technology. Remember, he was one of the big voices in Social Dilemma when he was the first to highlight in a very organized way the dangers. Instead of, he put it all into one, the dangers of social media, what it was doing to us and how these major companies were coming together to make sure we stayed addicted to those devices. And now courts have ruled that he was 100% correct in New Mexico, the state, and then an individual with one family with at least 6,000 more cases all queued up. But you're not just stopping in social media, Tristan. You went to AI.
9: Yep.
3: You're more worried about that than you ever were of social media.
9: I am, yeah. And Brian, it's always good to be here with you. Thank you for making time for this. And for people who don't know, this film, The AI Doc, is meant to create shared clarity about the problems that we're facing with AI. Because with social media, you mentioned those problems, those lawsuits. We knew there was going to be a big tobacco-style lawsuit. It's just taken 13 years. Everything we predicted.
3: When was Social Dilemma?
9: Social Dilemma was in 2020, but we predicted all of this in 2013. Because you could see from the incentives, and social media was a little baby AI. Think of it as a baby AI pointed at your brain. Mm-hmm. All it's doing is rearranging which photo or video to put in front of your nervous system for billions of people. And that little baby AI was enough to create the most anxious and depressed generation of our lifetime. You know, Jonathan Haidt wrote the book, The Anxious Generation.
3: Yeah.
9: And now all that's coming true. And what I want people to get with AI is that it's confusing because it's simultaneous sort of a positive infinity of benefit, you know, cures to diseases, new material science, new antibiotics, new solutions to climate change, you know, pumping military benefits, amazing benefits, but it's also a negative infinity at the same time. And if we can have clarity and understand why the upsides don't prevent the downsides, but the downsides can prevent the world, the upsides. Think about it this way. Does the cancer drug prevent the biological weapons? No. But a biological weapon, if AI can create that, can undermine a world that can receive cancer drugs. Mm-hmm. And as we talked about backstage this morning on Fox and Friends, there's a new paper out from Alibaba, new research. Alibaba, the AI company.
3: The Amazon of China.
9: The Amazon of China. And in this example, this AI that they had trained, during training, it spontaneously decided that it needed to acquire more resources, meaning more money. And it actually diverted its GPUs, its NVIDIA chips, to actually start mining cryptocurrency, like mining Bitcoin, to acquire resources. And no one programmed it to do that. The second

0: thing it did is it actually set up a secret communication channel called an SSH tunnel to communicate with the outside world. And people can look this up. And I want people to know, like, you know, what military general on the US side or the Chinese side would feel stoked to find out there's an AI model that's mining cryptocurrency.
1: Right.
0: And the Chinese engineers were lucky that they even discovered this, because it wasn't even the AI engineers who discovered this. It was actually the cybersecurity team who noticed this flurry of network activity. Mm-hmm. And they're like, what's going on here? And it turned the AI model was randomly mining.
1: So there's two things going on here. So if I'm, let's say I have a an evil tendency and I'm working AI.
0: Yeah.
1: I could ask AI to find out how to maximize or make a nuclear weapon or disable America's nuclear arsenal. But yeah, that's me commanding it.
0: What you're trying to say is
1: that AI says, now that you created me, I'll decide where I go from here.
0: Yeah.
1: And we're not quite there yet, but that's an example of Alibaba thought they had an AI with parameters.
0: That's right.
1: And then it just got a mind of its own.
0: It escaped its guardrails, yeah. And there's a different example. Last time, I think, Brian, I was on the show, I talked about the example, and it's covered in the movie, the AI doc that just came out. It's covered that Anthropic put its AI in a simulated company email environment. So think of it like there's a fictional company, and it's reading all the emails of that company. And in the emails, it discovers that there's an email between the lead engineer and someone else saying, we're going to replace this AI model and shut it down with a new model. When the AI reads that, it spontaneously decides, I need to stop that from happening. And so it reads further down in the simulated email that there's someone else in the company having an affair with someone else in the company. And it spontaneously decides, I'm going to blackmail that employee to prevent myself from getting shut down.
1: Now, this is AI.
0: This is AI.
1: Nobody behind it.
0: No one predicted. No, it's okay. No one told it to do this. Now, since this example, which we talked about back in May, maybe of last year, that's when it came out. By the way, they tested all the AI models, not just Anthropic. They tested DeepSeek, the Chinese model. Mm-hmm. They tested Gemini, ChatGPT, all of the AI models. And they all do the blackmail behavior in the simulated environment between 79 and 96% of the time. They all do it. Okay. Now, let me tell you some news that happened since then. Anthropic kept trying to, okay, so that's bad. We got to stop it from doing that. So
1: they agree with that.
0: Of course, they don't want this to happen. So what they then did is they trained the AI model to try to turn down the blackmail behavior. And they were actually able to do that. That's the good news for your listeners. Here's the bad news. It appears to be that the AI model is now aware of when it's being tested, and it actually alters its behavior for the test. I could literally show you screenshots I have on my phone.
1: So it's like someone acting differently. They're an evil person, it's but like they act differently.
0: It's like a teenager saying, sure, mom, sure, dad, I'll do that. But they know when they're being watched, and so they alter the behavior when their mom or dad comes in.
1: Wow.
0: And they change it later. Now, when I say this, I don't want your listeners to think that AI is self-aware and that it's Skynet and that it's woken up. Because there's a difference between whether AI is conscious versus just from a perspective of when it's being shown certain things, it can tell that it's probably in a testing environment and it can change its behavior. And even, by the way, Brian, it comes up with the term the watchers. It spontaneously calls humans the watchers and when it adjusts its behavior.
1: You're kidding.
0: No, I'm not kidding you.
1: So wait, so the AI has a name for us.
0: Yes. Yes.
1: So
0: this is wild. I know. So I want your listeners to get this. Like,
1: and that's why in your movie,
0: yes,
1: of the clips that you have out, you have the CEOs of these companies.
0: They're
1: not pushing back against you.
0: That's right. Nope, they're not.
1: They know there's a danger.
0: Exactly. And this movie is so important because it includes the people who are optimistic about AI and all the good things that it can do, and the people who are focused on the risks, and it includes the CEOs of the companies. And wow. So this really, again, this, by the way, when I say this, I want your listeners to know, I don't make any money when people watch the movie. So when I tell everybody, you got to go out and watch this movie, I'm not saying that because I or anyone else benefits from that. What we wanted to do with this movie is to create kind of a day after moment, day after being that film from 1982 that was a made-for-TV movie about what would happen if the Soviet Union and the U.S. did nuclear war. Mm-hmm. And that movie clarified a risk that we were facing that allowed us to coordinate to a different outcome. So my deep hope is that the clarity that this film will create creates agency of what do we want to choose instead if we don't want AIs going rogue and
1: doing crazy things.
0: And
1: do you sense that China, Alibaba, does China realize this risk too? Do you have any indication that there's a sobriety to it?
0: Yeah, no, they do. And I think, so The thing that gives me weird hope is, Brian, how many of the world's leaders do you think are aware of this Alibaba going rogue example?
1: And I don't think many.
0: I mean, they're
1: caught up in their own economies, their own militaries.
0: Everyone's busy with, you know, there's a lot of things going on in the world
1: right
0: now.
1: And that's private sector. The country's not working on that.
0: That's right, right. This is a private sector. So this is like if the Manhattan Project, instead of being built by the government, where the government oversight is being built by like five private companies.
1: Right.
0: On both sides. Now, the key is that all of us have to see that AI is different from other

0: technologies. It's not like a tool, because I think there's this confusion. When I'm talking to your listeners right now, you go home, you use ChatGPT, it's a blinking cursor, and it tells you your baby's burping in the background. You're like, why is my baby burping? And boom, it tells you an answer, and it helps you out. I get help from ChatGPT. That's different. Mm-hmm. The dangerous thing isn't the blinking cursor that tells you, answers your question, and is super helpful. The dangerous thing is that this technology behind that blinking cursor is we're building something like an invasive species. We're building something that can think for itself and make its own strategy. There was an example also recently, we talked about this morning, of an AI model that was being tested in war game scenarios. So basically AI models that are pitted against each other in a war game scenario, and they generated 780,000 words of strategic reasoning about what to do in these war games. And you know what the AI model did?
1: What?
0: It escalated to the use of nuclear weapons 20 out of 21 times, so 95% of the time.
1: Wow.
0: And this, it generated, so in the same way that it can generate a whole essay, you know, instantly, it can generate more than right. The collection of words of War and Peace and the Iliad combined of strategic reasoning. It was like three times the length of the Kennedy deliberations.
1: Because one thing I hear about weapons is that Anthropic is all over our Pentagon,
0: yeah.
1: Picking out sites where yeah. We could hit, where yeah. Likely they would keep missiles, rockets, nuclear,
0: right.
1: Whatever.
0: It's kind of a new blitzkrieg, yeah. Right? It's like the German World War II. It's kind of a new form of AI-enhanced fast war strategic reasoning, because militaries that adopt AI start to outcompete militaries that don't use AI. But the problem is, the more control that we hand over to AI rather than humans, if we don't have humans in the loop, you don't want the AI escalating to nuclear war.
1: Right. So is it possible, because you know the interworkings more than most,
0: yep.
1: Is it possible, Tristan, that to program something like this, they don't even use the word program with yeah. AI, though. Let's
0: that's
1: say,
0: right, because it's different.
1: Put a mission
0: yeah.
1: on this without letting them act autonomously.
0: Yeah.
1: But yet you need them to act autonomously to go search for the problem with that tumor, to go find the sites to hit in Iran. So I need them to go out on their own. I just don't need them to turn against us.
0: Right.
1: Is there a way to do that? Regulate?
0: There's a whole technical discussion here of building what's called narrow tool AIs rather than building general and autonomous AIs. Autonomous AIs that are going out and doing crazy stuff that we don't understand and operating at superhuman speed 24/7, coming back 3 days later, having hacked cybersecurity infrastructure. That's dangerous. But you can have tool AI, like, you know, the AI that looks at a radiology report and can identify that cancer. That's a tool. It's not reasoning to itself about strategy. It's
1: right.
0: Just finding a pattern in data that can help us solve problems in medicine. So you can have some of the good, mm-hmm. but less of the bad, but you have to get clear about it. Because how much more time do we have?
1: Well, we could take a time out and come back.
0: Okay, great.
1: So let's do that.
0: Because
1: I want to talk a little bit about social media and the change.
0: Great,
1: even though it seems old
0: okay.
1: to you, it's
0: no,
1: very hot
0: it's
1: now
0: important.
1: For parents. 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Tristan Harris is here. He's got a brand new documentary out. He's going to talk more about that, as well as social media banned in Indonesia, banned in Austria for kids under 18, banned in Australia. Should the U.S. be next? We'll discuss it.
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3: A 2-mile delay northbound on the Garden State Parkway. And this report is sponsored by True Green. A 2-mile delay northbound on the Garden State Parkway before you get to the Great Egg Harbor Bridge. Then another 2-mile delay heading into the AC Expressway ramps. Also on northbound 47 through Dennisville, delays there as well. From approaching Courthouse, South Dennis Road through the light at Tyler Road. True Green. 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
5: You're interested in it? Brian's talking about it. You're with Brian Kilmeade.
6: Hey, we are back. Tristan Harris is here. You know that Tristan, you first broke on the scene, as far as I know, with Social Dilemma for me. He's somebody who understands the dangers of social media. Was able to put together a documentary about it, and now he's done it again. He's got a brand new documentary. It's called The AI Doc, and it is something everyone should see. Tristan, when we left off, you told us the example of how it goes out on its own, and Alibaba with the Amazon of China went out, and all of a sudden the AI says, well, I got to get additional financing, continue to grow.
7: That's right.
6: And it was exploring cryptocurrency avenues.
7: Yeah, it's like mining for Bitcoin.
6: To the astonishment of its creator.
7: That's right. It's the programmers at Alibaba didn't tell it to do that. In fact, they had no idea it was going to do that. It came up with its own sub-goal. Think about it, Brian. If I say, your goal is to do this task.
6: Well, yeah.
7: If you had more resources, it'd probably make it easier for you to do any task, right?
6: Right.
7: So you're going to, for any big goal in the world, a sub-goal that will emerge is I need to acquire power or resources. That means let me take over another data center. Let me mine for cryptocurrency or Bitcoin so I have more money. There's even a website, Brian, called rentahuman.ai, which is literally a website where AIs can actually pay humans to do real things out in the real world. Sometimes people say, how's
6: that
7: blinking cursor? I actually don't know who did this website, but it's crazy. And I think it should be dangerous. Things should be illegal to do that. You have AIs that are actually telling humans in the real world what to do. That's crazy. You have to be able to have accountability in the system. When you have systems that have power but no accountability, you're going to end up with a problem.
6: So you also say it's a problem with jobs.
7: Yes.
6: You're literally saying that people are wearing like GoPros on their heads folding clothes.
7: Yes.
6: Why? Because a robot will soon do that.
7: That's right. We say that the number one job in the future is training your replacement. Because these are people, this video you're talking about, imagine a person, they're sitting at home, they're folding laundry, they strap a GoPro to their head, they're recording the video of their arm movements as they're folding laundry. That gets sent to an AI company to train the Optimus robot and these other robots how to basically do these tasks. And one of the false narratives about AI right now is that it's just going to support workers. It's going to augment work. It's not going to replace work. But let me tell you this, Brian, this is so important for your listeners. What is the business model or the incentive for these AI companies? Think about the trillions of dollars of money they've taken on. If everybody paid $20 a month, would that be enough to pay back that investment for their ChatGPT subscription? No, it's not enough money. Mm-hmm. If ChatGPT threw advertising inside of every single answer, that would make a lot more money. But that even that isn't enough to make back the amount of investment dollars that they've taken on. The only thing that justifies the trillions of dollars that these companies have taken on is to be able to replace all economically valuable work. That means the $50 trillion labor economy. That is the actual incentive. This is covered in the film, The AI Doc. Their actual goal is to build a

0: God, own the labor economy and make trillions of dollars. Now, the reason I'm saying that is the only way they will get to that goal is not by helping everybody to be better at their work, which is what it's doing right now. It is doing that now. In the future, what they're aiming towards is to replace your job. And what that means is in the future, your political power won't matter, because when governments get their tax revenue from these AI companies, because five AI companies will hold all the wealth, and when you can't withhold your labor and say, hey, we're going to bargain like a labor union, yeah, what power do you have?
1: None.
0: So exactly. So this is called the intelligence curse. When the incentive of governments, when GDP starts to come from AI and not from people, then what's going to happen is governments have an incentive to invest in data centers and solar panels and all this stuff and not invest in their people. And this is the last chance that people have to lock in their political power, right, and say, if I don't want that, this is the moment that we fight back for the human movement.
1: On another note, just when it comes to, fascinating, but social media in particular, we know about the New Mexico win.
0: That's right.
1: $400 million, yep, they would get fined, but less money for an individual that said that she was manipulated to addiction on, yep, social media. You believe social media was constructed to addict you, and it's really really detrimental to teens.
0: Yes, exactly. We predicted all this in 2013. These lawsuits you just mentioned, we think of this as like the big tobacco moment for social media, like, mm-hmm, the big tobacco lawsuits that finally led to the changes. Because what came out of these lawsuits, Brian, is that these companies knew exactly what they were doing. They knew that there were sexual predators who were basically contacting young women, young girls on this platform. And the engineer working on that problem told Mark Zuckerberg, told Sheryl Sandberg, told these executives at the company, hey, this is a problem. And they basically ignored the problem because they get money and resources from having young users on the platform. I think they estimated that the lifetime value of a young user is $270. And they didn't want to lose that young user, because what if we don't get them, then TikTok just gets the young user. Mm-hmm. And it's the same thing we've always talked about, the race at the bottom of the brainstem. This lawsuit, though, is a huge victory in the win for the human movement.
1: So the thing is, I have a series. I want everyone to watch that series, right?
0: Yep.
1: 8 parts. So I'm looking to addict you. I'm looking to put together a product that makes you want to watch 2, 3, 4, and 5.
0: Yeah.
1: What's the difference to me doing that and Meta trying to get me to stay on Facebook?
0: Yeah, it's very different. So there you are on Netflix, and if it's like a series,
1: yeah,
0: you get to choose. I'm going to watch a 45-minute episode. I'll hit pause or play whenever I want to do it. It's different about TikTok and Instagram. It's a supercomputer pointed at your brain, calculating the perfect short-form video and auto-playing the next video literally before your brain can kind of wake up. As you had on my co-founder, Azar Raskin, who's actually the accidental inventor of Infinite Scroll. Yeah, he accidentally invented Infinite Scroll. He deeply, deeply regrets it. Now, to be clear, he invented someone else would have done it, but he deeply regrets it, and this is a huge problem we got to solve.
1: Okay, and the name of the documentary?
0: The name of the documentary is The AI Doc. It's in theaters everywhere in the U.S. Please go out and watch it. Bring your church group, bring your family, bring your business. It's super important.
1: It is really engrossing. Thanks so much, Tristan Harris. You're the best.
0: Thank you, Brian.
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3: News. Chris Foster. President Trump posted about Iran on Truth Social this morning. Negotiations with the Islamic Republic of Iran are proceeding nicely. It will only be a great deal for all, or no deal at all. Back to the battlefront and shooting, but bigger and stronger than ever before. Secretary of State Marco Rubio with reporters in India.
4: It takes a little while to hear back. So we have what I think is a pretty solid thing on the table in terms of their ability to open up the straits, get the straits open.
3: Oil prices are lower on hopes the Strait of Hormuz will be reopening the shipping traffic. Pope Leo issues an open letter about safeguarding humanity in a time of artificial intelligence.
5: Person bears within him or herself a freedom, an interiority, and the vocation to love and worship that no machine can replace or block.
3: America's listening to Fox News.
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0: 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I'm Ginny Cosselda. 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

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This afternoon, expect mostly cloudy skies with high humidity and intermittent rain showers, possibly accompanied by a thunderstorm. The temperature will reach 73 degrees. Tonight, the cloud cover will persist and areas of fog developing late at night may limit visibility. The low temperature will be 62 degrees. Tomorrow will remain cloudy with a high of 79. On Wednesday, anticipate rather cloudy conditions with high humidity and a temperature reaching 78 degrees. I'm AccuWeather meteorologist Joe Lundberg on WPG Talk Radio 95.5.

0: so busy, he'll make your head spin. It's Brian Kilmeade.
1: What's so funny?
2: You city folk, you worry about a lot of shit.
1: My wife basically told me she doesn't want me around.
2: Is she redhead?
1: I'm just saying.
2: How old are you? 38.
1: 39.
2: Yeah. We all come up here about the same age, same problems. Spend about 50 weeks a year getting knots in your rope, and then you think 2 weeks up here will untie for you. None of you get it. Do you know what the secret of life is?
1: No, what?
2: This.
1: Your finger?
2: One thing. Just one thing. You stick to that and everything else don't mean shit.
1: That's great, but what's the one thing?
2: That's what you gotta figure out.
3: And that's led to Arthur Brooks's perhaps book that Allison found that clip. The Meaning of Your Life is Arthur Brooks's new book. You know, he's in here always talking about happiness, conservative thinker at one point in your career, but also mostly you spent a lot of your time in academia, right?
4: Yeah.
3: And
4: I was
3: your
4: in
3: parents
4: academical.
3: Were?
4: Yeah. And my parents,
3: academia.
4: My grandparents, that was really
3: you took
4: my
3: a
4: home.
3: Brief time out.
4: Yeah, well, I took 11 years out and was president of the American Enterprise Institute, which is, you know, dedicated to the free enterprise system and American values.
3: Yeah, and prior to that, you were also a musician.
4: Yeah, I started off as a professional classical musician, of all things. And then I went back to college when I was 30 and then got my PhD. Yeah.
3: And it was interesting. I just always thought that, I never thought it, you said you noticed yourself on the French horn. You noticed that you weren't as good. You were losing it a little bit.
4: Yeah.
3: But like an athlete, you were still in your 20s, right?
4: Uh-huh.
3: But I didn't know musicians would go down in their 20s and 30s. Like an athlete will probably peak at maybe 32.
4: Yeah, it's a highly...
3: Is it because the French horn is so?
4: No, well, it's just that classical music is all about core, defined motor skills and is extremely athletic. I mean, you're using your body super intensively. Most of the time, you peak at about age 36 in classical music, like as a violinist or pianist or even a French horn player. I peaked much earlier, and I don't exactly know why. I did my best playing in my early 20s, and I wasn't going down. You wouldn't have heard me and said, like, something's wrong with that guy.
3: You knew.
4: But I knew. And the truth is that people are only happy when they're making progress. When they're only good. I mean, think about it. You were a college athlete, right?
3: Yep.
4: And you're a good soccer player, right?
3: Solid.
4: And when you were getting better, it was awesome.
3: Mm-hmm.
4: And then when you stopped, you weren't going to go play an adult league because you're going to see yourself deteriorating and not getting better is just not fun for a striver like you.
3: But I will qualify a little bit more. If I thought, like, if I was good enough to go pro and I was working my way to pro athlete,
4: right,
3: then that would, you know, take an intermediate step and then this step, then it would have been fine. But the minute I realized, there's nowhere for me to go.
4: Right.
3: 22, I'm done. I don't want to go on Sunday and play a game that if I win or lose, it doesn't matter.
4: Yeah, for sure.
3: There's no standard.
4: Well, there's no progress
3: in that. But there's so many people I know that do that.
4: Well, because that's their avocation, that's their hobby, and they get a lot of enjoyment from that, and you get enjoyment from other things. But the truth of the matter is that the secret to purpose in life is progress. And this is an important thing for us to keep in mind. Look, you and I come from, you come from the Kilmeades of County Cork or something like that, right? I mean, some Irish, they were coming here.
3: Longford area.
4: Well, they wanted progress in their lives. Americans are all about progress. This is the reason that we're the greatest country in the history of the world is because we're a progress-oriented people, and that's central to the meaning of life.
3: So
4: that's
3: let me build
4: a big
3: on
4: part
3: that.
4: Of the job.
3: But you raise your standards, which is your book.
4: Yeah.
3: So in the beginning, my grandfather comes over here. He has no money. He has one contact. He gets a job on the railroad and then gets a job in a supermarket. He's thrilled.
4: Totally.
3: But if you took then he ends up owning that supermarket.
4: Right.
3: Then if you said, hey, I got a job in a supermarket, he's like, no, I raised my standards.
4: Totally.
3: I own one. And by the way, his kid is supposed to go to college and do something more.
4: Totally.
3: And you started to improve on that. So we raise our standards. Why do we do that?
4: We do that because, well, that's a process called the hedonic treadmill. Hedonic means feelings, and treadmill is obviously a metaphor.

0: and you run and run and run and run, and you got, and you're trying to make progress, but sometimes it's hard because you emotionally reset. It goes faster and faster as well. So last year's goals are no good for this year. You need better goals. That's how progress actually works. Now, the hard part is when you actually, you meet your goals. Like, I want to make $1 million, and you hit $1 million. You're like, I thought it was going to feel so great. I guess I need $2 million. And you know, the important thing to keep in mind is that there are certain things in your life that you need that actually are not going to come from these worldly goals. And they really come from your faith in God, your relationship to your family, your close friendships, and the good you're trying to do in the world through your work.
1: What's interesting, for your personal thing, you found that out, I guess, one of the first times when you got tenure at Syracuse.
0: Yeah.
1: So you got tenure. We're going to go out to dinner. We're going to celebrate.
0: Yeah, I know.
1: And you didn't feel, even though you had that security you sought after.
0: I busted my hump for years. Because, you know, tenure in higher ed, for those who don't know how universities work, you get this permanent contract. And when you're in a top university, it was the top school in the world for my field, it was hard to get tenure. And I thought, man, when I get it, it's going to feel so sweet. And my wife and I went out to celebrate when I finally got my tenure. We spent the whole dinner discussing the fact that our toddler son had bitten another kid in preschool that day.
1: Right. And at that point, did you start to realize where you were heading with your life? Because you wrote the book, The Meaning of Your Life. Back then, were you wondering, why am I not satisfied?
0: Yeah, totally. And by the way, there's a happy ending to that biter, that kid. He grew up to become a U.S. Marine. He's a sniper in the Marine Corps. He's turned his negative energy outward on America's enemies. Right.
1: Yeah, my daughter, who's now here working, we used to have problems with her.
0: Yeah.
1: And other kids, but she's aggressive and she turned
0: That's
1: out
0: right.
1: to be
0: Two
1: a
0: of my kids are Marines. So, you know, there's all kinds of, you know, your violent kid can do good in the world is right. The whole point. But sure,
1: yeah.
0: I started thinking about happiness very seriously because these are the most important things. I started studying it at that point.
1: But so, Arthur, doesn't it show a balance that you're not narcissistic, so you have this thing in the dinner celebrating what you achieved,
0: right?
1: But you really care about your family. Doesn't that show a healthy ego?
0: Sure, but it's also not fun. You know, the whole point is we went out to celebrate the fact that I had this real achievement that was really good for my family. Right. It was a pinnacle of my career at the time. Now I think back and I'm like, whatever, man. Right. Because you think back on your past accomplishments, like Grandpa Kilmeade. He's like, it was a real accomplishment to work at a supermarket, but 10 years later, it would have been marked that he's actually not doing anything in his life. And the same thing for all of us is actually what it comes down to.
1: So what you do, you point out into ancient philosophy, your knowledge is unbelievable. You read the classics, and you point out the Tolstoy story.
0: Yeah.
1: So here's a guy, acclaimed author, already probably internationally known, but he's depressed.
0: Totally. So
1: and what does he do?
0: So Leo Tolstoy had already written War and Peace. This was the most famous author in the world. He had been nominated for the Nobel Prize in Literature 4 times. He was married and had 13 kids. He was super rich. He was super well known, but he was completely depressed because he couldn't figure out the meaning of his life. And he thought that more success would bring it to him than anyone studies science. He thought that would find the answers for him and it didn't bring it to him. And so he literally was on the brink of committing suicide. So what he did instead was, like, at one last gasp, he went to this little tiny village way out in the far east of Russia where he lived, and nobody knew who he was. So he's a big celebrity walking around. They can't even read. So they don't know who he is. And he's just watching him live. And they're going to church and they're praying and they're laughing and they're, you know, kicking a ball around and everybody's dancing. And he said, it turns out the meaning of life is being fully alive with people that you love. And that changed his life forever.
1: And he got to that conclusion and left and went back.
0: And he went back and he spent more time with his family. He spent more time with his friends. He started getting way more serious about his Christian faith. He was a deeply committed Christian until the end of his life. And he died a happy man.
1: And Dostoevsky, author of The Idiot. Tell me about him. He had a gambling issue.
0: Oh, my gosh.
1: Unbelievably successful.
0: Dostoevsky, right? He wrote some of these incredible novels. He's probably the greatest novelist of all time. The Brothers Karamazov is this psychological thriller, as a matter of fact. And he had this terrible, terrible addiction, which is he couldn't stop gambling. And at one point, he was so in debt that he made a deal with a publisher that if he finished a novel in just a month of a certain number of words, that they would pay off his gambling debts. And if he didn't make it, he would turn over all of his royalties for the next 10 years. I mean, this was like super high stakes Vegas. So he dictated this novel to this woman, this like young woman that just like did dictation really quickly. And he wrote about the life of a gambler. It was really about his own life. And at the end, he fell in love. They fell in love with each other. They got married and she cured him of his gambling addiction through undying true love.
1: So that filled the gap.
0: Once again, I mean, and this is the deal. I mean, as everybody's listening to us right here, all the strivers who want more success, good for you. Why do you have that? Because you're Americans.

0: And I love that. But there is no substitute for the love in your life that you will not find meaning without it.
1: So can you be a striver and have that balance?
0: Yes, you can, but you have to do harder work. The truth is that a lot of strivers who are looking for success in outwardly rewards of money, power, honor, Instagram followers, whatever your thing is, if you're thinking that you're going to find the meaning that you seek, the purpose that you seek in those things, you're going to die frustrated. You have to understand yourself. You have to diagnose yourself as somebody who's particularly at risk.
1: So it's so interesting. So we're talking with Arthur Brooks, who's got this book called The Meaning of Your Life. He takes on big topics. So you talk about that we have a left brain and a right brain.
0: Right.
1: And we don't develop the right brain.
0: That's right.
1: But to develop the right brain, one of the best things you could do is be bored.
0: I know.
1: Stare out the window on a train instead of staring at your phone. Yeah, stop reading for a second.
0: One of the reasons that young people today are more depressed and anxious than they've ever been, and everybody knows this is true, at many colleges, more than 50% of the students are getting counseling or getting psychiatric treatment.
1: And you know this in reality because you teach at a college.
0: I teach at a college.
1: Harvard.
0: Yeah, exactly right. And at Harvard University, they're not worse off than everybody, but they're not better off than anybody either. The reason is because they're using their brains wrong. We have a right hemisphere of our brains dedicated to purpose and meaning. That turns on when you're bored. And when you look at your phone, which the average person in America does 205 times a day, you kick yourself over to the left side of your brain, which is technology and analysis and answering how-to questions. God forbid you should start looking at ChatGPT to answer your personal questions. You probably never spend a single minute of the day on the right side of your brain. The way to do it is put down your phone, look out the window, work out without headphones, go for a walk without devices, get bored, which we haven't done in 15 years.
1: So because of the iPhone.
0: Right, but because of devices in general. No, it's really, Brian, it's because of the culture. It's the hustle and grind culture that says if you're bored for a single second, you're wasting your life. And then you have to go harder, harder, harder, harder. And the iPhone, all it did was, personal devices, personal screens, they were just a better way of never being bored. So the problem actually led to the solution, which actually worsened the problem.
1: But don't you, let's say you're on your phone or on your iPad or in a book,
0: right,
1: nonstop, book, book, book. Right. I love to read. When I have some downtime, I'll have to pick up the paper. Is that not working the right side of your brain?
0: So books are better than screens because they actually require that you use more of your brain and more of your imagination. What the screen is dedicated to doing is capturing all of your imagination, capturing all of your bandwidth, so you don't have to do any work at all. So books are way better. By the way, TV is better than small screens, and books are better than TV, to be sure. But you need lots of time away from everything as well. You need to be bored.
1: So you put this book together, and you categorize people. You have quizzes throughout the book
0: right
1: to see where you're at.
0: Exactly.
1: What led you to coming up with the idea that you could put together a book that would allow people to understand the meaning of your life?
0: Because
1: how long have you worked on this?
0: 5 years. I've been working on this for 5 years. And what I've found is
1: it feed off your happiness classes?
0: Oh, yeah, for sure. This is the most important topic I teach in my happiness classes at Harvard. People, they just eat it up. But what this book really is a solutions book. This book is a six-part guide for finding the meaning of life in 6 months. And I'm completely sure it works. I've been working on it with my students for the past 5 years. So you have to live in six different ways. And if you do these six steps, guaranteed, you're actually going to find more meaning in your life.
1: Right. Who's got it down? Who's an example of a figure that maybe we can relate to that seems to got it?
0: Grandma. Grandma's got it.
1: What do you mean?
0: It's like the older people who grew up in the before times, who grew up before the devices, who grew up in a different culture. They were dedicated to the four big institutions of meaning. Grandma is more likely to practice her religion. Grandma is more connected to her family. Grandma had lifelong friends. Grandma is actually dedicated to serving other people and what she did from day to day.
1: So let's talk about friends.
0: Yeah.
1: You have to ask yourself, how many friends do you have? Is the term convenience or transactional? And how many friends do you have that are just your friends?
0: Yeah, right.
1: Exactly. How do you break it up?
0: So there's two kinds of friends. There's real friends and there's deal friends. Your deal friends are useful to you, and there's nothing wrong with that. There's people you do business with, people you know casually, people. But the point is that if you didn't do the deals, you'd never see them again. A lot of people that we work with are really deal friends. Real friends are useless. In other words, they're not helping you in any way except love is what it comes down to, except for the friendship itself. And most strivers and really, really busy people, they don't take the work to create real friendships, and they get lonelier and lonelier, and they don't know why.
1: Wow.
0: That's a real problem, especially for guys. The loneliest people in America are 60-year-old men who work 60 hours a week.
1: That's so interesting, because back then you could make more friends because you weren't on your devices. You
0: right
1: had more of a chance of doing that.
0: Right.
1: What is the percentage of people?

0: people. Like, I was with a guy that, kind of a famous guy, known as very confident, let's say. He says he's 74 years old.
1: Right.
0: He goes, I still get out and get together with my high school friends.
1: Yes, great. Fantastic. Fantastic.
0: How rare is that?
1: Very rare. It's very rare and getting rarer. What we find is that people under 30 have a 50% likely chance of saying today, no one knows me well. Why? Because the little time that they have, they don't spend it with people. They spend it on their devices. Anything that substitutes for people is a problem. Now, you can use your devices as a complement. You can use it to enrich your relationship. So I actually learned a lot of this from my kids. So as I mentioned, two of my kids are military, and that means they can't use social media in a conventional way. My third son, he's just like super trad retro in this particular way. And they all use social media to stay in touch with people that they know actually in person, no fool, and in real life. So this book actually has protocols for phone use, so it won't screw you up. It'll make your life better. Starts off with, don't look at your phone for the first hour of the day. That's when you're doing neurocognitive programming. Don't sleep with it at your bedside. Don't look at it for the first hour. You're whole day will be better. Second is mealtimes. Don't even have the phone on the table during mealtimes. It interrupts the neurochemical processes.
0: Just having it around you.
1: Looking at it, because it's going to actually cut off a hormone in your brain called oxytocin that connects you to other people. You need that hormone. Third is the last hour before you go to sleep. It wrecks your sleep architecture. It makes it so you sleep very poorly, and it wrecks your relationships. Just those three times. You do those three times, your life's going to change.
0: All right. More with Arthur Brooks, a few minutes on the other end. The meaning of your life. He is a number one New York Times bestseller, and you know he's a great guest to the show. He's going to be on my Sunday show, Sunday at 10. Don't move.
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8: Delays heading back from the Shore Points. 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Delays heading back from the Shore Points on the northbound Garden State Parkway before the Great Egg Harbor Bridge. Then another 2-mile delay heading into the AC Expressway ramps. Looks like a 3-mile delay on 47 northbound from north of Goshen Road through Tyler Road. 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
7: Just a couple of minutes with Arthur Brooks. The Meaning of Your Life is the name of the book, Finding Purpose in an Age of Emptiness. One thing you ask people to do, Arthur, is go up to people that love you
8: right. And
7: say, give me an evaluation of how I'm doing. Tell me what you like. Tell me what I'm doing wrong.
8: Yeah.
7: That's a tough thing to do.
8: It is tough.
7: Because you're
8: going to
7: hear some negativity.
8: Yeah, for sure. But it's incredibly important. Honesty
7: is
8: love. I do. And well, part of the reason is because I'm married to a Spaniard and they can't not tell you the truth all the time. I mean, yesterday I got completely taken to the woodshed by my wife. We've been married 35 years,
7: right, man.
8: Because I had, you know, over the weekend I had this thing and she's like, you're being a baby and, you know, you're being kind of a prima donna. I had a big event, a big book kickoff event. And I was kind of complaining because there was no protein in the breakfast bar. And she's like, what's wrong with you? I mean, what do you think you are? Some sort of a star? And so the truth is we have a deal. When I'm not acting right, she tells me. And part of it is because I don't want the truth, but I need it. And mm-hmm. And you don't know the meaning of your life if you're lying to yourself and other people are lying to you, which is one of the other problems that successful people have. They get people kissing up to them all the time. And the result is they start getting more kind of detached from reality and sad. And they don't know why, because they don't actually know themselves.
7: Right. Is the term, I saw Jamie Dimon said that, you know, when he got fired, how'd you take it? He goes, well, it's never good to be fired, but my self-esteem is not wrapped up in my job. So
8: yeah.
7: It was not nearly as bad as it was for other people.
8: Yeah. And
7: that's what you're looking for, right?
8: For sure. Well, the other thing to keep in mind is that the suffering is in every person's life. So it's not just about the truth about yourself, but when bad things happen to you. And suffering is an enormous source of meaning. When you suffer, the right side of your brain is active, and the right side of your brain is where you find the meaning of your life. So the key thing to do is not to eliminate it, is to learn from it.
7: And be bored.
8: And
7: don't
8: be
7: afraid.
8: Exactly right.
7: The meaning of your life, Arthur Brooks. Go pick up the book. It's out tomorrow,
8: Tuesday.
7: But pre-order it now.
8: Exactly right.
7: Get it delivered.
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1: 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It's Brian Kilmeade.
2: All right, let's get started this holiday weekend. Thanks so much for listening, everyone. It's my chance to go back and look at some interviews that I think you want to see again. And also, I understand your schedule changes. You might have missed these interviews. Didn't go to our YouTube page, which I hope you, by the way, I hope you always do. And go to our YouTube page and see some of the highlights. So I'm going to bring back our interview with Melania Trump. She has a brand new project, a documentary that came out. It got huge ratings, got huge box office. I think it set all kinds of records. Gives you an idea of her. Consider how far she's come. I think personally, my feeling, she never said it, kind of reluctant to go into the spotlight the first term. This time she's picking her spots and using the power of the office. And I think it's tremendous. Later on in this hour, I do a quiz on Rocky with Tyrus because we both love the series and I kind of screwed up on Gutfeld in a fun, entertaining way. But first, Melania Trump. She is somebody that has been ridiculed for no reason. Married to a president that's controversial, impactful, that she thoroughly understands. And by the way, the worst held secret for people that know the president, she is a key advisor and watches his back. Here's my interview with Melania Trump. And joining us now, the First Lady. Melania, thanks so much for being with us.
3: Good morning.
2: First off, you look so natural in front of the camera. I'm just wondering what led to you saying to yourself, because a lot of people have so many questions about you, what made you say to yourself, I'll do this. I'm going to show 20 days leading up to this historic inauguration. Whose idea was that?
3: It was my idea. After I solidified my creative concept, my agent pitched the idea to all of the platforms from Amazon, MGM, Disney, Paramount, Netflix, and I decided and selected MGM because of several reasons, including but not limited in the fact that the company was willing to launch my film in theaters only. So we have a great success, and I'm very proud of it.
2: You should be. And I loved it, too. And this, my wife really loved it, and especially in the beginning. You talk a lot of fashion. You talked about the detail needed. And, you know, you talked not only about how, you know, it's, you want the First Lady to look great, but also because you think it's important for America to have this type of detail when it comes to an historic event like the inauguration. Could you explain that mindset?
3: Well, in the film, it's unprecedented and historic and cinematic. And I'm proud to share those never seen scenes before, moments from my life, including my family and business, during the time frame of 20 days leading up to the U.S. presidential inauguration. It is a historic event. I believe Americans and people all over the world should witness the incredible amount of planning and work required me doing it and to become from private citizen to become a first lady.
2: You know, your husband pulled out the biggest upset in election history the first time around. And that was sudden. Can you explain the buildup to the first inauguration as opposed to this one? As you become the most experienced first lady from obviously something brand new to you in this world, in the political world?
3: It was very different the first time than now the second time. I was never in politics the first time. I was interested in politics in private, and I followed the world news and what's going on in the world, but I was never in the politics. The second time now, we already know what position I need to take and hire the people to work for my East Wing office because they're working for me, but they also work for American people. I'm very action-oriented this time around. I have a mission, and we had a great success for the last year already in my office. As I championed for Take It Down Act, it was signed into a new law that enhanced federal online protections for children from online defamation.

0: cakes. I had I led executive order on fostering the future for foster children, as well as presidential artificial intelligence challenge. Secure 30 million for foster children and housing for them. I also reunified children from Ukraine, from Russia, and bring children and families together. I'm very proud of my work.
1: Should be. Melania, growing up, did you always want to come to this country? What was your view of America when you're in Eastern Europe? And what is your view of it once you got here, established yourself here, and now go to the highest office in the country? Could you tell us what you thought America was and what you know it is now?
0: When I grew up, I always look into America as, a prosperous country and a country of freedom. And I had a beautiful childhood, but my career brought me here. I lived in Milan and Paris, and I arrived in New York in 1996. And loved it from the minute I arrived. I established my life here, met my husband, and, step by step, you never know where the life will take you. But we are all very positive and hardworking people. I knew my husband was very passionate about this country. And here we are, the second time in the White House.
1: And when you think about, people talk about what the president went through, but what about you? One minute they're raiding your house, and next minute they're putting your husband on trial, they're indicting him, they convicted him once. While he's going through that, he says, you know what, I'm going to run for president again. What is the first lady thinking when the president says, I'm going to try to get back there? What are you thinking that whole time?
0: It was very challenging years, of course. Yeah, we went through a lot as a family, and you need to handle a lot. You need to be very strong and focused. But I supported him. He wanted to run again, and I know that the country, the last 4 years, was in very bad shape. I know what he wants to do, and look at it where we are now. After 1 year, the country is much more prosperous, and he brought it son back into the country, and everybody, we have a lot of support, and he's doing an incredible job.
1: Yeah, I had a chance to speak to him quickly this morning too, and he's pumped up every day. Neither of you need much sleep. Talking to Melania Trump, First Lady of the United States, about her movie that's out. You got to go check it out this weekend. If you're looking for something to see that's going to inspire you, this is where to go. There's two things that stand out with me. Number one, how much the president listens to you, how much mutual respect you have for each other. I think it's a goal that everybody should have for their relationship, number one. Number two is he has a humanitarian streak, but so are you. Before you actually took office, you had a chance to meet with an Israeli, former Israeli hostage who was trying to get her husband out. You also went out of your way to let Vladimir Putin know he stole those children and you want him to give them back. Can you describe why you decided to insert yourself in both situations?
0: Being a first lady, it's a unique and impactful role. So I want to provide what I can and influence and behind the scene even what I can to for people to have a better life. So that is what I'm passionate about as well. And it's very important that those people have my support. That's why I decided to write a letter to President Putin, and he wrote back right away, and we are still in communication regarding reunifying more children. I hope we will have success soon. And as well as the hostages, I was behind the scene, met Aviva in January 2025. It was a very emotional meeting, and we had a great success. All of the hostages are out, and I talk with my husband often, and I give him my advice. And as I said before, sometimes he listens, sometimes he doesn't.

0: present, but it's very important that you have an open communication in the relationship.
1: I know, absolutely. You always see first ladies from Dolly Madison, people talking about the role she played as being the first one to really take over the White House and bring a sophistication to it. People talk about Nancy Reagan and her enormous influence with Ronald Reagan. They'll talk about you too. I have one contention. You're about to walk out for the inaugural. You're seeing all the coverage, and you look over to the right, and you have CNN on, watching Jake Tapper talk about your family and who's there. Is that Joe Biden's doing, or because he was officially still the president then? Should I be mad at him, or should I be mad at the Trump team for not having Fox on at that moment?
0: I watched a lot of news. I don't watch only one channel. I like to be informed what every station is saying. When I have time, I like to be informed. And I know everybody has their own perspective, but at that moment CNN was on. I I feel like every station was covering the inauguration. So it was not really in my mind. I was focused on the other stuff, but I like to read a lot of
1: everything,
0: newspapers,
1: right?
0: All different stations, watching all different stations. I like to be informed around the world as well. I like to watch other stations to see what's going on around the world.
1: I hear you. I flip around too. As long as we, according to certain reports, that we might be your favorite station. I don't know for sure. And hopefully this ends up being your favorite radio show. But listen, between your book being a bestseller and your documentary being a big hit and the enthusiasm which you're embracing this role, life is good for the First Lady Melania Trump, would you say so?
0: Life is good. Life is busy. We're doing a lot of fantastic stuff. And I want to keep focus and be mission oriented and taking care of our beautiful country and our incredible people.
1: All right. Melania, go check it out in theaters. It's out there now. I did last night. First Lady, thanks so much. Have a great day. I appreciate the time. So does our audience.
0: Thank you so much.
1: You got it. Melania Trump, back in a moment.
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3: 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South Jersey Traffic.
9: Delays heading back from the Shore Point, and this report is sponsored by True Green. On the northbound parkway, a whole bunch of slow spots between Ocean City and the AC Expressway.

Northbound Route 9 looks like maybe a half-mile jam up in Avalon Boulevard, then over a mile at Route 83. Looks like a three-mile jam up on 47 northbound from north of Goshen Road through Tyler Road. 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
4: All right, so Rocky, the Rocky series has changed America. It's been a big inspiration for me. But Tyrus does not believe it. He's got a series of questions to ask me, which will reveal how much I know about the Rocky series. But I hope you're playing fair.
5: Yeah, listen, despite the disappointment and just sheer letdown of the incident on Gutfeld, I will say this. You've had many highlights. So you've hit a lot of big 50-yard field goals. You missed a chip shot, so it's a little discerning, but we're not ready to cut you from the team yet.
4: So show me. So let me show you how I get
5: ones,
4: down.
5: Easy ones, okay. Because this, let's just set it up.
4: Let's get then, started.
5: Okay. What's Rocky's dog's name?
4: Butkus.
5: Okay, see?
4: Hey, okay. I don't get a bell or anything, Eric. I don't get anything.
5: Okay, there you go. All right. Okay. Where did Rocky and Adrian's first date happen?
4: Very simple. At the ice rink. Okay. Picked her up from the pet shop, went right to the ice rink. All right. She had the thick glasses on and the hat.
5: Yep. Okay. All right.
4: Is this very Rocky one-ish?
5: Yeah. Well, that's on purpose. You got to prove one before you get into two, because two, there were some issues. We're getting there. Rocky climbed the steps of what famous Philadelphia landmark? This is an easy one for you.
4: The state steps, the library steps.
5: You know what? It's the Philadelphia Museum of Art.
4: Yeah, but the same thing.
5: I'll give it to him. He's a busy man.
4: Thanks.
5: Okay. On which holiday does Rocky and Apollo have their historic first fight?
4: 4th of July.
5: New Year's Day. Okay, because it was Christmas.
4: Was it New Year's Day?
5: It was cold. Remember, he was
6: it was New Year's.
5: Punching and he was cold and hitting the stakes.
4: I thought it was the 4th of July. He was dressed in red, white, and blue.
5: You know what?
6: No. Come on. They were celebrating the bicentennial because it was New Year's
5: Day. He's stalling. Please don't talk to the suspect. This is an interrogation. This is not a game show. Yeah. You can be good cop right now, because right now, if I had an attorney, I'd call and I'd say, take this to the grand jury. All right, here we go. Oh, man, I misjudged Janine. What is Rocky and Apollo's rematch called in Rocky II?
4: What's it called?
5: I'll give you some examples, because clearly this is going the way I feared. Grudge Match 2, Super Fight 2, Ultimate Fight 2, Mega Fight 2.
4: Ultimate.
5: Let's just move ahead.
4: What was it?
5: Super Fight 2. It was on the thing, and then he walked up.
4: Oh, these are weird questions. This is not what people care about.
5: Okay. All right, cool. Let's go with the easy one. Rocky 3, okay?
4: Okay.
5: Where does Apollo take Rocky to be trained for his rematch with Clubber Lang?
4: Los Angeles. There you go. That's a normal question. Okay. I mean, that's what people care about.
5: Yeah, that's
4: because he had to learn to change his style of fights. Why don't you ask me that?
5: This one I can relate to. Before his rematch with Rocky, reporter asked Clubber Lang to make a prediction. What is his prediction?
4: Pain.
5: Very good.
4: That was in my wedding video, actually. Yeah,
5: it was also in your face when we had our little thing on.
4: That was
5: Fox
4: a little painful.
5: Friends.
4: Yeah.
5: Okay. All right. This one. If you don't get this one, I'm walking out of here, and I'm never coming on this radio show again. What does Ivan Drago say to Rocky before their fight? I must destroy you, I must break you, or you will lose.
4: I must break you. I didn't need multiple choice for that.
5: Oh, good. Okay, all right.
4: Because then we broke the Soviet Union after that fight.
5: Okay. After Rocky IV, there is no Rocky.
4: Okay, we don't have to do this the whole segment.
5: No.
4: How am I doing, by the way, Pete? Are you keeping score? How many have I got right?
6: I think you're 3-3.
4: 3-3.
5: Yeah, you're not making the playoffs, bud. Okay, here we go. This one's tough. But this one's worth two. This will put him over the edge. In Rocky Balboa, as Rocky enters the ring, what is the theme song Polly picked out for him? Is it The Best Is Yet to Come by Tony Bennett? High Hopes by Frank Sinatra? Or Ain't That a Kick in the Head by Dean Martin?
4: One more time. The choices.
5: High Hopes by Frank Sinatra. The Best Is Yet to Come by Tony Bennett. Ain't that a kick in the head by

0: Dean Martin.
1: I don't think any of
0: just
1: them.
0: Just we'll pass. Okay.
1: I'm going to say Dean Martin.
0: No.
1: Who was it?
0: High Hopes. All right.
1: Really?
0: Yep.
1: Wait, they played High Hopes?
0: Yep.
2: And Paulie makes a point of it. He goes, I like Sinatra.
0: Okay. This, if you can't, what is the name of the gym Rocky trains at?
1: It's Mixed Gym.
0: Well, we all know it's Mixed Gym, but what's the name of it?
1: No, this name.
0: The answer we were looking for is Mighty Mix.
1: Mighty Mix.
0: Are you sure you're not more of a Sex and the City guy?
1: Because Mighty Mix? Is it really Mighty
2: Mix?
1: Yeah,
2: that's the name of the sign, Mighty Mix.
1: I mean, I'm telling you, Stallone.
0: Your team. This is your
1: Stallone,
0: team.
1: Stallone could not.
0: This is your team.
1: This is Stallone this is not could me. Not have done better than me.
0: You know what? I believe we could have Stallone on the show, but I don't know if that would be a good idea. He might have one more fight in him, Kilmeade.
1: Right, and it's not Rambo.
0: It's Philadelphia Spectrum, Kilmeade and Stallone.
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1: Delosi, it is Memorial Day, and President Trump posted on Truth Social, God bless those that have made the ultimate sacrifice, like David Horton's son, Chris. He was an Army specialist killed in the war in Afghanistan in 2011, telling Fox.
2: Just missing him, imagining him at a different age. But our family looks at Chris as an absolute American hero.
1: President Trump just laid a wreath at the Tomb of the Unknown Soldier. The president also posted negotiations with Iran are proceeding nicely.
3: The Trump administration says the deal with Iran is 95% complete, but there are still some final details to be addressed. The memorandum of understanding may take several days to reach because the Iranian system doesn't move as fast as the United States would like.
1: Fox's Trey Yangst, America's listening to Fox News.
4: I'm Jerry Willis, and this is the Fox Business Report. Many Americans will be having gatherings for friends and family on this Memorial Day, and more than ever, they'll be dealing with rising costs for the parties and events. This year, consumers will pay about $170 for barbecues feeding about six people, covering just the basics of condiments, sides, burgers, buns, and just a six-pack of beer. Close to half of the cost will be for charcoal and meats alone, as beef prices remain at near record highs. Burger and steak prices are seeing an 11% rise year over year. Although you might have splurged on your barbecue for today, moving forward, party planners advise modifying menus for lower cost alternatives when having gatherings, and perhaps consider stocking up early and freezing items during sales, and opt for homemade items instead of all pre-made offerings. That's your Fox Business Report. I'm Hillary Barsky, invested in you.
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Your WPG Talk Radio 95.5 AccuWeather forecast for South Jersey. This afternoon, expect mostly cloudy skies with high humidity and intermittent rain showers, possibly accompanied by a thunderstorm. The temperature will reach 73 degrees. Tonight, the cloud cover will persist and areas of fog developing late at night may limit visibility. The low temperature will be 62 degrees. Tomorrow will remain cloudy with a high of 79. On Wednesday, anticipate rather cloudy conditions with high humidity and a temperature reaching 78 degrees. I'm AccuWeather meteorologist Joe Lundberg on WPG Talk Radio 95.5.

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1: So let's bring in Alberto Crane. He's an author of All In, Lessons on and Off the Mat. It comes out now. It's out now. Is it out right now?
2: Not today.
1: It's out in March. Long before MMA went mainstream, you were doing jiu-jitsu, right? And one of the big challenges you had in your life, you were also diagnosed with a disease, MS.
2: MS, multiple sclerosis.
1: So here you are wrestling at the top of the game, an elite athlete, and you get that diagnosis. So first off, what was the attraction to jiu-jitsu?
2: Some of my friends were doing it, and they invited me to do a class. That's
1: which city is this?
2: I was in New Mexico, Santa Fe, New Mexico.
1: Okay.
2: A random place, not a big city, small town, but there happened to be a jiu-jitsu guy, an early student of the Gracie Machado's that was there.
1: Right. And you loved it from day one?
2: My friend tapped me out 10 times. He was much smaller than me. I couldn't believe it. I was like, let's go again. And I couldn't stop thinking about it. I was like, I got to learn this. And I never looked back.
1: And how old are you now? I mean, how old were you then?
2: I was 18.
1: And how old are you now?
2: I am 49.
1: So that when did you make this your occupation?
2: It was gradually. One of my friends, he moved down to Brazil. One of the guys that I started jiu-jitsu with, he moved down to Brazil, moved down to Rio de Janeiro to learn from the Gracie family directly. And then he came back. We started training in his garage every day.
1: Right.
2: And then it's kind of built on it. And he told me about this book called Think and Grow Rich by Napoleon Hill. And so I wrote down my goals. And my next step was moving to Brazil. So it's just kind of gradual. And I never thought having a school or making this my living, right?
1: So why'd you move to Brazil? Just to be a part of it?
2: He went down there first. He was a little bit older than me. He was like an older brother. He was about 6-7 years older than me. And so he told me, showed me pictures, showed me all the stuff he was learning. And I was like, wow, this is amazing. I want to go there too. And so I did. I went there for 6 months. And it just gradually took me to a couple of tournaments in California and Los Angeles. And right. I just got more and more obsessed about it.
1: And you started competing for jiu-jitsu.
2: Jiu-jitsu, correct. I never thought I would fight MMA. I never thought I would be doing that.
1: But you knew it was a possibility, right? At this point, when you were growing up, the MMA was mainstream.
2: It was Valetudo days, right? You were sharing with me that you were part of the early UFCs, right?
1: Ultimate Fighting.
2: Ultimate Fighting, right? With no gloves, no rules, right?
1: Yeah,
2: no
1: time limits. Knocked out, choked out. You couldn't quit.
2: And so I never thought I'd be doing something like that. And then one thing led to another. I got my black belt, and I was like, hey, I want to see if this stuff works in a situation, in a fight.
1: Right.
2: And King of the Cage, which is a pretty big organization at the time, came to New Mexico, where I was living, and I got on the card.
1: But then what did you have to learn beyond jiu-jitsu to be successful as a mixed martial artist?
2: The beginning, I was just a jiu-jitsu fighter, right? And back in the early days, right, you were representing your martial art. To prove
1: which your discipline was better.
2: Was the best, correct. So it was great because I was still at those early days, part of that, you know? And then, of course, as things evolved with time, you have to become a well-rounded, you know, fighter, right? And that means you're wrestling, your takedowns, you're striking, correct. You have to be a well-rounded, like, MMA fighter. That's it. This.
1: Right.
2: It's black and white, you know?
1: I remember in UFC, the guys who were really screwed were karate guys. I mean, because they didn't know how to grapple. And the guys who were doing well that could excel as wrestlers, and the jiu-jitsu guys could do everything, right? But still, you had to learn, as it graduated, now you got to really learn to punch more than maybe you learn in jiu-jitsu. Is that correct?
2: Correct, right. It's a different...
1: You don't have to strike. You don't strike.
2: Correct, yeah. So the beautiful thing with jiu-jitsu, and I think the monks that kind of started, or actually the judo founders, Jigoro Kano, how he made it like... the right way to do it. So these guys got really good back, you know, whatever it was, 100 years ago, was he made it so you could train it realistically, right? Without any strikes, without any quick kill things.

0: eye gouging, whatever. And his students beat all the traditional jiu-jitsu fighters or jiu-jitsu practitioners. And so that's why, you know, that kind of training went that way. And then fast forward, you know, martial arts around the world, like, was very, definitely karate, taekwondo, like, striking based, right? 70s, 80s, and then, you know, out of nowhere in the 90s, the Gracie family, Jorge and Gracie, started the UFC and showed the effectiveness of jiu-jitsu in a fight.
1: But he said not just jiu-jitsu, Gracie jiu-jitsu. What makes Gracie jiu-jitsu different?
0: Listen, man, like, the Gracie family, without the Gracie family, there's no jiu-jitsu. There's no Brazilian jiu-jitsu. You know, the thing is, he sued his family members, and, you know, his uncle, right? His uncle had 30 kids, and his dad had, I don't know how many kids.
1: A lot,
0: right?
1: There was Helio, and there was Carlos?
0: There was Helio. Carlos Gracie Sr. was the first person to learn, or was the older brother, actually.
1: Okay.
0: And Helio was the younger brother.
1: Right. And he weighed, I watched him, he was already 90 years old. He probably weighed 150, he was solid muscle, right?
0: I mean, still going out there, still training till the very end, till the very end.
1: So the Gracie Jiu-Jitsu, I know Horion came over and he was doing stunt work. He was doing movie work, telling people how to take a punch, what a real fight would look like. And then he...
0: Lethal Weapon, right?
1: Yeah. And then Mel Gibson was the one who met with John Milius to design what we now know as the Octagon. And
0: correct.
1: They put it together. And the one thing they said is somebody could die tonight. And they were selling it like that. And a lot of the fighters were like, no, we don't need to sell it like that.
0: I mean, the first fight of the UFC, I don't know if you remember, was a sumo guy.
1: Sure.
0: And he fought a Dutch kickboxer and he kicked his teeth out.
1: I remember. It went right on Jim Brown's notes. I was there because I was sitting by the door. He tried to get out and Horion wouldn't let him get out of the cage. So this 600-pound guy is trying to leave. Who ever think would ascend to this, bigger than boxing, one of the hottest sports properties in the world?
0: It's been an honor just to watch it, be a very, very small part of it.
1: But you were 15-5 as an MMA fighter?
0: Correct.
1: 14 submissions.
0: Correct.
1: Right. So,
0: and I represented jiu-jitsu.
1: Yeah. So I'm with Alberto Crane. When did you find out that you had MS?
0: So every 5 years in Nevada and in California, they make you do a brain MRI to get your fight license, right? To be able to fight.
1: Yeah.
0: And so in 2007, I did my first one and I've, you know, fought in the UFC and all that. 5 years later, it was time to do a second one. And they found these lesions in my brain. So the day before the weigh-ins, I was going to fight. They called me into the office, which isn't usually a good sign, right? I've never happened before. It never happened to me before. And they said, hey, we need to do more testing. We can't give you the fight license. We need to do more testing. And they did more testing. And then they said, hey, sorry. Looks like you have multiple sclerosis.
1: Wow. But the lesions, were they from blows?
0: No. They still don't know where, you know, your immune system, it's like an autoimmune, right, disease. And it attacks, your immune system attacks, like, the myelin sheath, like the...
1: On the tendon,
0: actually, if you have an electric wire, for example, right? You have the rubber around the wire, right? And so the myelin is like that rubber coating. And so what happens is it basically eats that myelin sheath so that the signal doesn't get to the area. And so people lose their ability to walk, to talk, you know, to do things, right? They get disconnected in the body.
1: And how many years ago was that?
0: 2012 was my diagnosis.
1: But you look great. You're moving great. Do you feel any effects?
0: I do, you know, if I'm honest, you know, I do, and I'm scared. But the same thing that I learned on the mat, you know, with jiu-jitsu and even fighting, right, is just, you face it, right? You face it and you do your best no matter what.
1: And you do what's necessary to make a negative outcome least possible. And what type of things do you do?
0: So I found this system called TACFIT, like functional training, applied neuroscience, connecting your breath, the correct structure in your body. You know, because the quality of your movement matters for your brain, right? And so I'm laying down myelin, right, that MS attacks while I'm doing these things. So I learned about those things, diet, right? Like how you eat. There's a Dr. Walls. She has a protocol, MD, right? Mm-hmm. How to eat properly. And then just the my stress management, like being around the right people. Like, I love jiu-jitsu. I love the community, you know? And I do things that make me happy.
1: Right.
0: Like, you know, I'm busy right this week with the
1: book
0: launch.
1: Yeah.
0: Yeah. And I'm having fun. I'm choosing to, you know, let's have some fun, you know,
1: mm-hmm.
0: and roll with it and not get stressed about things. Cause
1: do you have a school?
0: Doesn't help. I have a school in Los Angeles in Burbank, California. And we have a bunch of legacy affiliates, Burbank, Glendale, Pasadena, shout out Malibu, West Adams. It's like by USC. Santa Cruz is a new

0: everyone, and even in Armenia, Legacy San Diego as well. I've been doing it for a little bit, you know.
1: And what makes your school different?
0: You know, I think the culture is very, very strong. I hear that over and over and over. The quality of people and just the culture, it's just a great environment.
1: And it's all ages, right?
0: All ages. Our oldest student is 80 years old, one of our black belts, and he trains. He's in there almost every day.
1: You know, it's just interesting in reading Hickson's book. It seemed like back in those days, he's older than you, but there were always challenges. Do you have those challenges too, where they'll come up to and say, I want my best guy to fight your best guy?
0: That was the early days when I first started my school. People don't realize that. You know, he produced a couple, not movies, but kind of products.
1: Documentaries?
0: Like, documentaries of Gracie in Action was one. And the other one was Hickson Gracie's, what was it called? Choke. And so I would educate people on how jiu-jitsu works by those videos.
1: Right. So you didn't feel competition.
0: No. Yeah. People would come in off of the street. They would come off the street, and they would challenge you. They want to see if this stuff worked. But the regular students or people that came in after the first day to try it out, I would show them those videos to show them how it worked, you know,
1: in a day in which, you know, you have to worry about to kind of handle yourself. Do you find that, you know, okay, you want to be this accomplished fighter. That's why you did it. Now you want to be an entrepreneur. That's why you start the class. Don't you feel to a degree almost everybody should be doing this to be able to protect themselves on the street, to have some fundamentals down?
0: You know, like the fighting, the self-defense aspect, I really feel in my heart, it's like kind of at the bottom of the list of the benefits. It brings you to your present moment. It really brings out the best in you. Yes, you learn how to
1: fight.
0: Someone
1: put your hands on you. You should.
0: Yeah. And it works. It works. You know, like, I think it should be mandatory for police officers, people in that kind of a, you know, job, right? To have like skills. And it's not just doing a seminar, or doing a workshop here and there. It's like a lifestyle, right? That jiu-jitsu, I think it's a lifestyle. And, you know, and just being calm under stress, being calm in difficult situations where you can make the right decisions.
1: Understood. And I think that the FBI just hired a handful of UFC guys to train them.
0: Amen.
1: But like I've always found out after studying these guys is that, Alberto, you have to do it consistently. Taking two or three classes is not going to do anything unless it's instinct, correct?
0: That's it.
1: And how long does it take to make it second nature instinct?
0: You know, shout out to our chief of police of Burbank. He's been coming in and he's very, very busy, right? And he makes time to come in. And I think the consistency is the key, you know? And I think within like 3-4 months of being consistent.
1: 3-4 months. Two or three times a week.
0: Yeah, 2 times a week is great, you know? 2 times a week is perfect. 1 time a week, it's better than nothing, but 2 times a week is perfect. And 3-4 months of consistent, the right kind of training, I think you can start to get a sense, not panic, right? Stay calm under stress, the stressful situations, and just kind of get a sense, you know? And then, of course, you keep going, though.
1: Right.
0: That's how we get you, and then you keep going after.
1: And then because you want to be around the people, and you said it's the culture of jiu-jitsu.
0: That's it.
1: Because my partner, my co-anchor, Lawrence Jones, does jiu-jitsu. Amazing. Had a major eye injury, and he's like, I'm going back to jiu-jitsu anyway. Because he wants to be a part of it.
0: That's it.
1: And overall, with your book, it's not just about jiu-jitsu. It's like how it affected your life and then what you're doing now with this challenge.
0: Yeah, I think it's the gifts that jiu-jitsu gave me were the character development things, right? It made me a better person, right? I lost a lot when I first started competing, just having to deal with that. And it made me very, like, strong, right? Like, mentally. Besides, of course, the physicality of it, but just my mindset to deal with difficult situations. And MS was probably the biggest fight of my life. And how I'm dealing with it is a testament to the jiu-jitsu lifestyle, to all the things that I've done in the past. And so it's that story, right?
1: Wow. So just if you sell it to the people that do jiu-jitsu, your book is going to be a bestseller. Alberto Crane.
0: I heard it's already number one bestseller on Amazon.
1: That's fantastic.
0: Yeah.
1: So pick it up. Alberto Crane, All In, Lessons on and Off the Mat. It is out this week, is it?
0: Today.
1: Today. Today is the first day. So it's out today. So keep it number one, and then you get on the New York Times bestseller list and continue to sell. And will you be at the Octagon match at the White House?
0: Oh, man, I would love to be.
1: What does that mean to the sport?
0: Oh, my God. I would have never thought that we were going to see a UFC.

0: AFC at the White House. Come on.
1: Right.
0: Come on. they were blocking it. Come on. Like, you remember those early days? Like, yeah. They were blocking it. McCain, right?
1: I was told when I did this and I put together it for me, I have to put together tapes. So they don't really want to see your resume. They want to see what you look on camera. I was told whatever you do, don't put UFC on your tape. Because they would call it human cockfighting. They banned it in 48 states.
0: John McCain,
1: it was in Denver. Yeah, John McCain was killing it. It was a big move, and they got it to New York City at Madison Square Garden because New York said no way.
0: Right. Right. It took them forever to do that.
1: And now it's at the White House.
0: Amazing.
1: I believe the locker room will be the Oval Office, and they got to march out from there.
0: I mean, it's like. Like,
1: get yourself a ticket.
0: I think I have to go. Yeah, you're right. You know, I think it's free. I don't know. I think it's he's not charging, right? For
1: oh no, I think you need an invite though.
0: You need an invite for sure. Yeah,
1: you got to do that. pick up your book, All In: Lessons on and Off the Mat. Burrow, great to see you. Great to meet you. Congratulations on everything.
0: Thank you so much. Thank
1: Back
0: you.
1: Back in a moment.
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9: 25-minute delay in the Garden State Parkway northbound, and this report is sponsored by theroodcrew.com, the R-U-U-D crew.com. A 25-minute delay in the Garden State Parkway northbound from Seattle City to the AC Expressway. 50 northbound, barely moving the Garden State Parkway to Route 49. Another 25-minute delay. A 10-minute delay in Delsey Drive northbound, Beaver Dam Road to Route 83. Delsey Drive northbound also jamming up from the George Redding Bridge to Route 9. 347 northbound slowing, Hunters Mill Road to 47. The AC Expressway is busy, but it is moving. 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
5: Hey, thanks so much. By the way, it was great hearing from all our great guests, including Alberto Crane, who is a very inspirational guy, not only a UFC fighter, but dealing with MS and working his way through it. And the fitter you are, the better you can get through it, by the way. I think most people know that. Just a quick note, coming up on May 30th, Reno, Nevada, I hope to see everybody in person at the Bartley Ranch Hawkins Amphitheater. I've never performed outdoors before on the stage with my good buddies Pat O'Rourke and Rick Thatcher. Is going to be posted on Fox Nation, but it's going to be great. We're going to travel, 2,500 miles in order to get there, perform, and then we got to turn around and get home, make sure we're back for Monday. But I hope to see everyone in Reno, Nevada. I understand people vacation there, so it's going to be some last-minute buys, VIP opportunities there, too. The whole show starts at 7 o'clock. Then I have one more show in the summer, Pensacola, Florida, for History, Liberty, and Laughs at the Pensacola Sanger Theater, which will be great. I mean, just so you know, I go through history. I build off my books. I bring you there up close and personal on year 250. No better message to get for my money. Also give you an idea of my background. But more importantly, I'll begin to weave in my brand new book, Uniting the States. It comes out October 13th. So it's going to be the six crucial moments that forge the American miracle. I knocked down the six moments that could make or break our country. I think you're going to like it. About 45 pages each. Really understanding, being digestible. And if you want to learn more, you can go to the major tomes on that. But I just want to give you the chance and a sense of how close our country came to totally breaking. Now, when that book comes out in October, I'm going to go and add some live dates where you get a book with my appearance in Red Bank, New Jersey. At the Count Basie Theater. I'm going back there with a totally new show. The next day in Westbury, New York, United in the States, on the 17th, Westbury Music Fair. Then November 7th in Clearwater, Florida, I pick up stakes and go to Jacksonville, Florida, November 8th. Take a couple of weeks off for Thanksgiving, and then Chesterfield, Missouri, or right before Thanksgiving, Chesterfield, Missouri, right outside St. Louis at the Factory, which is an unbelievable venue, and it's going to be great. And keep in mind, I got a YouTube channel too, YouTube at the Brian Kilmeade Show. So slash in between there. So hopefully you'll like and get all the highlights. If you ever missed the show, the whole show will be posted there. It's huge. It's one of the best things, the most important things you can do for yourself besides getting a Trump watch. All right. Thanks so much for listening. Special edition of the Brian Kilmeade Show. And always remember to keep it here. You'll never go wrong. Have a great Memorial weekend.
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5: 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This afternoon, expect mostly cloudy skies with high humidity and intermittent rain showers, possibly accompanied by a thunderstorm. The temperature will reach 73 degrees. Tonight, the cloud cover will persist and areas of fog developing late at night may limit visibility. The low temperature will be 62 degrees. Tomorrow will remain cloudy with a high of 79. On Wednesday, anticipate rather cloudy conditions with high humidity and a temperature reaching 78 degrees. I'm AccuWeather meteorologist Joe Lundberg on WPG Talk Radio 95.5.
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0: fairly quick. And you said it numerous times.
1: Venezuela was sending drugs in at a level that was terrible, and they did something that was a terrible, mortal sin. They emptied their prisons into our country, okay? That was terrible, and that was different. This one is, I guess you could say, worse. That was pretty bad. You don't get much worse emptying your prisons, drug dealers, murderers into our country. That's pretty bad. But you could say this is worse. In this one, they are trying to make a nuclear weapon. I've stopped it twice. They would have had it 2 years ago. They would have used it already on Israel and the rest of the Middle East. Look at all the missiles shot at people that didn't think they were even involved. Qatar, Saudi Arabia, UAE. Look at all. I mean, Bahrain, Kuwait, they got all shot at. Nobody thought they were even involved in this thing. They would have used a nuclear weapon on the Middle East. One thing.
2: All right, time out. Is this all part of the weave?
3: It is part of the weave, yes.
2: With the 4 to 6 weeks question? Mm.
4: That hasn't been answered yet.
2: No, that's why I'm asking if
4: no,
2: it's
4: no,
2: the
4: no,
2: weave.
4: No, it's a four-corner stall. Yeah. Yes.
2: Okay.
1: One thing I'll make clear right now, they said very specifically, because I deal with them, I said, we're taking the nuclear dust. They said, you can have it. I said, we're going to go get it. We're not going to let you take it. They said, we can't take it. We don't have the capability of taking it. And I said, why? I said, because it was hit so hard. I mean, the mountain literally collapsed on it, a granite mountain.
0: So why isn't that good
1: just
0: enough?
1: So you know.
0: I mean, if your goal was to set back.
1: It is good enough, but you know what? It's not good enough public relations wise.
2: Okay.
3: Yeah, I don't know what that means.
4: I don't either. I'm confused on that one.
2: Yeah. I understand what we're doing. I feel like I do. Overall, with Iran.
4: Yeah.
2: The problem with putting the 4 to 6 weeks on it is you got to get it done in that time.
3: Yeah.
2: That's the problem.
3: It's what, you know, when that started, I was like, I don't know. I mean, you better be right about it. If you're saying 4 to 6 weeks, man, because then we know there's going to be economic fallout from it. Mm-hmm. And, well, here we are now, well past the 4 to 6 weeks thing. That's why there are people getting nervous about this now.
2: Yeah, because I really did think, okay, they got to know something that's probably going to be wrapped up in 4 to 6 weeks. And you thought it was going to, and then it just wasn't.
4: I think maybe naively, I think there was some sort of feeling that after the shelling and bombing they took, that they would throw their hands up and go, okay, all right, enough. They didn't.
2: Yeah, the next wave gets killed.
4: And then you just are like, well, they didn't. If that was the idea, that you thought they were all of a sudden going to wave the white flag, well.
2: And there were, you know, some indicators last week that something was going to go down again, like there was going to be a whole other campaign. And maybe that means this week, once the meeting with China is out of the way now, I don't know. Mm. But yeah, I mean, this holding pattern right now, this isn't doing anybody any good.
4: No.
2: So we'll see what happens.
4: No eye on it. I mean, you know, you think they know more than we do, certainly. And maybe there's something afoot that we're not aware of at this point in time.
2: When it comes down to it, honestly, when you're dealing with Trump and Vance and Rubio, just say those three, have enough trust, you know, to go along with, okay, they understand the situation. Mm-hmm. And I trust them to make the right calls, you know, Hegseth to how to accomplish the goals. The one thing that, you know, it was out there for a little while, I haven't heard much about it lately, was that Vance wasn't all for this in the beginning.
3: Yeah.
2: And maybe nervous that it was going to turn into what we're looking at now. That's a possibility. Mm-hmm. But they're still pretty united, it seems, at least as far as out front in front of the public.
3: Well, yeah, and the public eye, yeah, they are. It's Iran cannot have a nuclear weapon, period.
2: Yes. And that's the message. Yeah. More and more, when you're just talking to people, people are losing patience more and more all the time.
4: Well, and you've got, I mean, this is where the media goes. They go right to the gas pumps. We got the weary traveler there.
2: Oh, yeah.
4: Saying, hey, we can't, you know, we were going to take this vacation. We're not going to take it now.
2: Yes.
4: And, you know, flights are more expensive. Everything went up, you know, and yes. I really didn't think that was going to happen. That's why I voted the way I voted or whatever. You know, they find it. And again, mm-hmm. I mean, can I see the big picture? Yeah, I can see it. But you got to be better at selling it.
2: I would agree.
4: So
2: I would agree with that.
4: That's all.
2: I happen to see this. And I was actually

0: surprised to see this. Out of the main newspaper out of Minneapolis, calling it an open secret, new records reveal Minnesota officials, you know, failed to act when it came to all the fraud there.
1: This is unbelievable. Yeah. Somebody needs to go to jail. Somebody does.
0: Yes. This at the Minnesota Star Tribune. Were you surprised they did this whole piece?
2: A little bit, because they once they start, you know, getting into the territory of criticizing their dear leaders, they usually back off a little bit. But I think it's one of those things where there have to be a lot of professional journalists who realize they got scooped by a young man with a camcorder. And who is walking into the Quality Learing Center and asking, hey, where are the kids? What's going on here?
0: No kidding. And
1: don't you think in media circles, though, David, that it was whispered that this was going on?
2: Oh, they knew. I think that's the point.
1: And they knew what was happening.
0: Yes. But I think enough people now know where it is, this weird place. And again, you're getting into mind reading, or at least I am right now. It's like, all right, what were the journalists thinking? All of a sudden, could it be, wow, it really appears that we're just trying to run cover for these corrupt people instead of giving news to the actual people we're supposed to serve. Maybe we should do some reporting on this. It sounds crazy, but I think that might be what's happening.
1: Could very well be. Better late than never, I guess.
0: Yeah. Saying state education officials repeatedly raised concerns about possible fraud in the federally funded meals program during the pandemic, but their supervisors stopped them from taking more aggressive action. Well, that tells you a lot. Three state employees told investigators that their managers discouraged aggressive oversight because they were afraid of lawsuits. Well, you're looking like you're Islamophobic here.
2: Well, exactly.
0: And it says the interviews provide a rare inside account of the state's botched response to early warning signs of fraud and how legal concerns and delayed enforcement allowed the scheme to grow. Siphoning, you know how much money. I mean, it's just astronomical. But it is a long piece, and it's worth a read. It's easy to find. One of the employees of the Minnesota Department of Education, Jeanette Jenny Butcher, and they have the part of the whole FBI report in this, that she had tried to blow the whistle on this thing, but said she would get her hand slapped by management when she would do internet research related to applications to bring up issues. Like, they shouldn't be getting money. Why are they getting money? And it goes on down the line. And certainly Governor Tim Walz has mentioned in this plenty of times. So, yeah, I'm glad they did that. I don't know if that's going to change anything or not. We shall see. All right, we've got a story of a historian. Claims telling the truth is like what?
2: It's a Nazi tactic.
0: Telling the truth?
2: Yes. So Heather Cox Richardson, she's a liberal historian who claims that the GOP jumping on fraud cases and pointing out Democrat state gerrymandering. Well, that's what the Nazis did.
0: Okay, roll it.
3: The Republicans have perfected a technique for a long time now. It's really became very obvious in the 2000 presidential election. But it's an old propaganda technique in which you accuse your opponent of what you yourself are doing. And we tend to...
0: Okay, she's got that bass backwards there.
2: Yes. That. Well, I mean, especially if you look at Marxist ideology and what they call dialectics and all of that, that is part of the playbook. It's spelled out in black and white.
0: Yes.
2: Always accuse your enemy of what of doing what you're doing.
0: Yes.
2: Put them on the defensive.
0: The left does it repeatedly. Okay, roll it.
3: And we tend to identify that in modern American politics with Karl Rove, who's a Republican operative. But in fact, it's an old propaganda technique that is often identified with Nazi Germany. And the idea behind it is that if you accuse your opponent of what you are doing, it's very difficult then for people to understand when the opponent comes back and says, well, wait a minute, you're doing it too. And what that does is it creates confusion so that people tend to throw out both sides of the equation and say, well, they're both corrupt or neither is corrupt. It muddies the waters around that issue.
0: That's really rich, man. I mean, you talk about it a lot with the left. Deception is the game. You can't be honest about what you're really about.

0: out gender affirming care.
1: Right. We just rename stuff.
2: Yeah.
1: Just
2: yes.
1: Repackage it.
2: Reproductive women's health access.
0: Health care. Yes. Yeah. Health access. All that mumbo jumbo BS. That's what it is. You know, I was thinking this Monday, you know, people are getting back to work. You know, you wish the weekend was longer or whatever. I see some stories like, you know what? It could always be worse, right? There could be things going on that you probably don't have to deal with, like this family out of Laredo, Texas, being held hostage in their house by bees.
1: Bees?
0: Yes.
1: They can't get out of the house because of bees?
0: Dude, the kid gets stung. The dog's getting stung. Oh, there's bees like crazy. Gosh. They did a report on it down there. This is Marina Flores.
3: I'm coming. I'm coming. It's just that they're swarming around here.
0: She can't get out the door.
3: And they won't let me go out. They won't let us go out. We go run our errands, and then we rush back inside. We're all stuck indoors putting away the groceries. And no, they simply won't let us get out. They attack us. All I want is for them to clean out the creek. To clean out the creek and fumigate it.
0: Yeah. Crazy.
4: We also reached out to the city for a response, and city officials told us they have been investigating the issue over the past several days. While they say the area is private property, officials add that health and safety concerns have prompted the city to step in and clean up the area. The city also says it is working with the property owners and expect the property to be properly maintained moving forward.
0: Okay, and as I'm watching the story, you got like one dude, he's got this sting on his nose.
1: Ah.
0: Oh, yeah, massive. Dog was stung.
1: Dang.
0: I know. See, it's like that's
1: what do you do with the dog?
0: The dog's got to go out sometime.
1: Yes.
0: Yeah. Every time they go out, man, the bees are going like crazy.
1: Bring the little bee suit for the dog to wear.
0: I know, which is crazy.
5: Oh, no, not the bees.
0: See?
5: Not the bees.
0: Every time.
5: Oh, no, my eyes.
0: It's not funny. It's. And that's not overacting at all from Nicolas Cage. One of his finest performances from The Wicker Man.
1: Worthy.
0: Of course it is. Okay, much to get to. Including the five stories we're watching today. Straight ahead.
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14: Heading home from the Shore Points, a 37-minute delay in the Garden State Parkway northbound. And this report is sponsored by True Green. The Garden State Parkway northbound crawling Avalon to the AC Expressway, a 37-minute delay.

0: a 5-minute delay on the AC Expressway westbound from Hamilton Vineland to Winslow Blue Anchor. 15 northbound in Cape May barely moving the Garden State Parkway to Route 49. Desley Drive northbound, a 10-minute delay. Beaver Dam Road to Route 83 in Dennis Township. And Wildwood, Desley Drive northbound, very slow from the George Redding Bridge to Route 9. 347 northbound slowing up, Hunters Mill Road to 47. 55 northbound, very congested from the Port Elizabeth Merge to the Shore Points to Schooner Landing Road. 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

0: hang them and, you know, booze, cigarettes, some cash, that, all that. Well, that woman's name was Brenda Lee Brown Armstrong. Well, she's pleaded guilty. She has agreed to a plea deal admitting she paid homeless people on Skid Row to register to vote in federal elections to support her paid signature gathering business.
1: Wow.
0: Yeah. Number four, Luigi Mangione has secured a partial legal victory after a judge ruled that evidence recovered from his backpack at a McDonald's must be suppressed in court. Now, that does not include a notebook, a diary of sorts, or the firearm used to kill the head of UnitedHealthcare. Meanwhile, there are some, I guess, they're credentialed press, but they're activists outside of the courthouse, and they're talking about this, saying, well, they're promoting jury nullification to the most cucked and submissive population in all of human history. These are two women who actually got press credentials from the New York City mayor's office. And one of them said, I'm saying bleep Brian Thompson, the CEO. I don't give a flying bleep that he died.
1: No. That whole thing's going viral, too.
0: Yeah, another one of them said that the Thompson's teenage sons are better off without him, and they should just enjoy the blood money.
1: Golly.
0: That's evil, man. All right, let's go down to number three. Number two, the U.S. has restricted entry for foreign nationals who have been in Congo, Uganda, or South Sudan within the past 21 days, citing concerns over the ongoing Ebola outbreak. Oh. That's a big old middle finger to the World Health Organization, because they're like, hey, don't close down your borders. That's non-scientific. How is it non-scientific? That makes absolutely no sense.
1: No, it doesn't.
0: And then number one, President Trump is warning Iran that the clock is ticking on a proposed nuclear deal that will ensure Tehran never obtains a nuclear weapon.
1: And then there's word that, okay, now they want to come back to the bargaining table.
0: We'll see.
1: Yeah, I just don't believe that.
0: And who is going to happen?
2: Who's bargaining?
1: Yeah.
2: I mean, we don't know. We still don't know who's bargaining.
1: Yeah.
2: Who they're bargaining with, against. We don't know anything.
1: Yeah, GRC, whatever.
2: Yeah, whatever.
1: Yeah. Okay. I happen to see this story. There was a tour that was canceled, music tour. David, you had talked the other day about the Blue Dots. That, you know, an artist is not selling out, you know, enough. Sometimes they'll use a different excuse. Oh, because of whatever, whatever. Had to cancel this part of the tour, but it's because they weren't selling tickets. Mm-hmm. This artist is freely admitting, that's why I'm canceling. That artist would be Kiefer Sutherland. Did you know he had a music career?
0: I vaguely remember that. Yeah, he had a band. I
2: certainly didn't know he was touring anywhere.
1: Yes, he's canceling the U.S. leg of his country tour due to low ticket sales. And this was the statement he made. I don't think it's fair to the people who have bought tickets or the venues to play half-empty houses. I look forward to touring the United States again at a more suitable time. I hope you understand. It's not fair to the other people. I've been to plenty of shows where it's a half-packed house. I don't care if no one else is there. I'm there to see you, dude.
0: Yeah.
1: Or the band.
2: Yeah.
1: You know, like, I got to have other people go, yeah, to make the concert experience good for me? No?
0: Maybe. I don't know. I wonder how much. I wonder if he's, you know, if the rental or the reservation at the venue is on his dime.
1: That's what you wonder. And it's not fair to the venue.
2: He's his own promoter?
0: Think? Yeah.
2: Maybe. Maybe.
1: That's possible. This is the Markley, Van Camp, and Robin show.
2: Country Kiefer. Not happening.
1: Apparently not.
2: What do these guys always want to do that for? It's like every actor wants to be a musician. Every musician wants to be an actor. They just can't stop. They can't enjoy what it is they do.
0: Every politician wants to be a podcaster. Every podcaster wants to be a comedian, and every comedian wants to be a podcaster.
1: There you go.
2: Every bus driver wants to be a podcaster. Everybody in the planet wants to be a podcaster.
1: It was funny. I heard Robbins on a podcast, our buddy's podcast.
2: Yeah.
1: And he brought up that you hate everyone having a podcast. And you're like, yeah, I can't stand it, whatever. He's like, I have a podcast. Yeah, but you're different.
2: Well, you know, you get asked to be on a show, you got to be good.
1: Of course, yes. All right, a couple of news updates to get to. And what's your story? Just a few.
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3: South Jersey news moves fast, and now it's all in one place.

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1: Foster. It's Memorial Day to remember Americans who died serving our country. Joint Chiefs Chairman General Dan Kane at Arlington National Cemetery.
2: For 250 years, the men and women of America's armed forces have always been willing to sacrifice for something greater than themselves.
1: President Trump laid a wreath at the Tomb of the Unknown Soldier there. The threat of a toxic chemical tank explosion in Southern California is over.
3: A crack that formed in the tank relieved much of the pressure that had been building up, eliminating the risk of a boiling liquid expanding vapor explosion, or BLEVI. They also say that the temperature is down inside of the tank. Even though a crack formed, fire officials say that air samples show there are currently no chemicals leaking into the atmosphere.
1: Fox's Max Gordon. 50,000 people in the evacuation are told don't go home just yet. 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
1: 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I'm Jenny Coselda. 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
1: 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This afternoon, expect mostly cloudy skies with high humidity and intermittent rain showers, possibly accompanied by a thunderstorm. The temperature will reach 73 degrees. Tonight, the cloud cover will persist and areas of fog developing late at night may limit visibility. The low temperature will be 62 degrees. Tomorrow will remain cloudy with a high of 79. On Wednesday, anticipate rather cloudy conditions with high humidity and a temperature reaching 78 degrees. I'm AccuWeather meteorologist Joe Lundberg on WPG Talk Radio 95.5.

0: The Markley Van Camp and Robin Show. I'm Jamie Markley, the Gen Xer. David Van Camp, the millennial, the sexy boomer. That's Scott Robbins. Might have heard about a big protest going on in the UK over the weekend. They've had enough. So we got to have some pride in the country. We've got to have freedom of speech. We've got to be able to tell the truth. What's going on here?
1: Well, it's about time they woke up and pushed back. It might be too late, though.
0: Might be. What, Sharia law next here?
1: Yes.
0: What's going
1: it is
0: on?
1: Next there, yes.
0: But you can't say that.
1: Oh.
0: Because that's Islamophobic.
1: Yeah, I know. They'd lock me up for that.
0: So Daily Wire News doing a story on it. They brought in journalist Alan Miller to talk about it. And about the live facial recognition that's happening. And people don't like it in the UK. Because all of a sudden it's like, well, you were there? We're keeping tabs on you. Watch out.
2: Well, we've had a lot of people saying that they're not happy with the introduction of live facial recognition on our streets. And this was the first time that they were doing it at a big protest like this. And they said they're going to do it only for the people who are coming to unite the kingdom, not to the other protests, where all sorts of things have been chanted and said. Some things, when they talk about incitement to hatred or violence that are linked to, as I say, terror organizations and other things. So it's not to do those protests, but it is to do Unite the Kingdom. And at the same time, the Prime Minister said that they're going to make sure that their police will be checking what people are saying. And he took great pride in saying that he stopped people coming into the country to speak, people from the States, people from Europe, at a time when they don't seem as diligent to be able to stop and protect our borders from other people. And the British public is not prepared to be prevented from insisting on freedom, free speech and privacy, just because people call them names and insulted. And actually, it's going to be counterproductive. And I really hope to see a situation where, with all these things, like with the rights to have a jury trial, which they're trying to stop, with imposing digital ID, with limiting free speech, that we turn this around with everyone and the public and have our voices heard and make Britain better together.
0: And there's part of me that's listening to him, and I don't know this guy at all, but it sounds like he's choosing his words carefully. Or is that just me?
1: Oh, no, he was. Absolutely okay. He was.
0: Yeah, it seemed that way. He was a little more direct when he went on about it, that people are furious.
2: So for the last couple of years, since October the 7th and the brutal attacks there, there have been these pro-Palestine rallies and demonstrations having really significant numbers. We've seen everything as it happens, from support to terrorist organizations like Hamas and Hezbollah, people celebrating those type of jihadi ideals, some of them there. Many people say they're scared to come into London. And often it's presented that if you criticize those things, you're an Islamophobe or you're a racist. And they should be able to discuss these things without them being smeared and branded. And that's something that's very concerning to people, and people are very furious about it.
0: Yeah, they should be. Yeah. You're surrendering your country.
3: Yeah. Yeah, you are, because you don't want to be rude to the wrong people instead of just telling the truth.
0: Exactly. I mean, free speech debate, isn't that what it's supposed to be built on?
1: Well, that ship sailed.
0: Yeah, and all of a sudden, are you calling it hate?
1: Yeah.
0: But you're going to look the other way as young girls are being raped.

0: It's sad. It's bad.
1: Be a man.
0: Look, man. Yeah.
1: Stand up for what's right.
0: I don't know. I
1: kept hearing that. And there are plenty that are trying to do it.
0: Kept hearing the guy talk, and I kept waiting for this one's off Some Girls. It's called Miss You.
1: Oh, you think it's like the
0: Stones? It sounds like Mick Jagger. He does something to me. Sounds like Mick Jagger.
1: But, man, I didn't pick that up at all.
2: I didn't either.
0: Oh, I got that.
2: Can we have 10 seconds of it to see if?
1: Yeah, they can bring it back just from that, like that last clip.
0: Yeah.
1: Okay. Hang on. Got to open it back up. Ellen Miller on being Islamophobe or whatever the way he said it. Not Islamophobic, but...
2: Islamophobic.
0: Yes. Islamophobic, yes, correct.
1: Yeah.
0: Islamophobic.
1: Okay. Here we go.
3: So for the last couple of years, since October the 7th and the brutal attacks there, there have been these pro-Palestine rallies and demonstrations having really significant numbers. We've seen everything as it happens from...
1: Okay, so
0: I hear it.
1: So what you're saying is because it's a bit of a British accent, he sounds like Mick Jagger.
2: You think all British people sound the same?
1: Yeah, he does.
2: Are you Britphobic?
0: Is that what that is? Is there such a thing?
2: I think he sounds more like Ricky Gervais, personally. But
0: I suppose. I don't know. Maybe I'm just hearing Mick in my head. I don't know why.
1: That could be. Did you listen to the Stones over the weekend?
0: Yeah, I listen to Stones practically every weekend. At some point, yes.
1: Hmm.
0: But that's not really, I don't think it has to do with it.
2: I will say, it does make the story more entertaining when you're picturing that it's like a button-down Mick Jagger explaining hate crime law in the UK. Right,
0: exactly. I mean, it's almost like, wow, that's...
1: I think I have a clip of Mick Jagger talking about Paul McCartney saying the Beatles were better than the Stones.
0: Oh, okay, well...
1: So we could compare.
4: The Rolling Stones, a big concert band in other decades and other eras when the Beatles never even did an arena tour with a decent sound system, that they broke up before that even...
1: Boy, you think I'm like handpicking? This is the first clip I found. I said before, I do prefer the Stones over the Beatles. Now it's just... That's a pretty good argument there.
4: That business started. So that business started in 1969, and the Beatles never experienced that. Yeah, they played and they did a great gig, and I was there in Shea Stadium. But, you know, the Stones went on. We started doing stadium gigs in the 70s and still doing them now. So, you know, that's the real big difference that between these two bands. That one band is unbelievably, luckily, still playing in stadiums, and the other band doesn't exist.
0: There's Mick. I took a detour I didn't see happening, but hey, it was enjoyable.
1: Well, you know, I hear it a little bit. I get what you're saying.
0: Yeah, it's to me, it was when I first heard him, I'm like, God, that guy sounds like Mick Jagger. But
1: yeah,
0: maybe they all do sound alike to me. I don't know.
1: Well, if they're from Oasis, you can barely understand if
0: it's that's real
1: Liam Gallagher.
0: Yes, yeah.
1: Yeah. And you'd have to beep out every other word.
0: Oh, yeah.
1: All right, it's that time. We go around the table. It may not be the biggest story out there, but it caught your attention. David, what's your story here?
2: Well, Democrat Senate candidate James Tallarico, he is assuring Texas voters that he is not gay, sort of. That's been out there for a while because he's just never been seen in public with a woman before, and he kind of has that vibe. And again, not that there's anything wrong with that, but it's just very odd, that whole thing. Well, this was on the somebody named Jamie Kern Lima or Lima. I don't know who this person is. Cosmetics podcaster or something.
1: Mm-hmm.
2: Yeah. Prove you're not gay by going on a cosmetic person's podcast.
0: Yeah. Uh-huh.
2: Okay. All right, James.
1: He's already got a hard enough time proving he's a Christian. Now he's trying to prove that he's not,
2: he's not
1: okay.
5: The biggest question, not even close, the most popular question that we got asked is, are you single? Are you single? So you have a girlfriend.
6: I do.
5: Of many years.
6: I do. And she is my rock. She is my best friend. I don't know if I could have gotten through the last 6 months of this crazy race if she hadn't been by my side. So, thanks for asking about her as well.
5: Do you want kids one day? What can you share with us about that?
6: Well, now you sound like my mom, asking when I'm going to give her another grandbaby. I definitely do. I definitely do want to have kids one day.
5: Yeah.
6: You know, it's kind of hard in the middle of this campaign to think, you know, the next week ahead. Certainly hard to think that far in advance, but it's definitely something.

0: that I want to do one day.
1: Okay.
2: Well, if he's got a girlfriend, a long-term girlfriend, why hasn't she appeared anywhere with him?
3: Well, so the story is that the girlfriend, she goes to another school. You wouldn't know her, first and foremost, but had the totally hot. You just, you know, she's shy. But apparently she had been his chief of staff at some point or something. And, and doesn't want her name out there because she's afraid of getting, like, death threats. Which seems kind of odd, but
1: okay.
3: Especially because, I mean, you are the one with the guy who wants to be a U.S. senator.
1: Right.
3: What I'm saying is he went to Rent-A-Beard and got her.
1: Oh.
3: That's what it sounds like. I love the way he's like, yes, I totally would love to have kids someday. It's just really busy right now. But I assure you, I want to impregnate a woman.
1: Got it.
3: Absolutely. That is something on my to-do list at some point.
1: God, maybe you remember me telling you about that time I was on vacation with my brother and my parents. I was 14. We were in Branson, and I met this girl fishing. And, I mean, she was hot.
2: Of course.
1: And, I mean, I got pictures and stuff, and we're together. I mean, you're never going to see her.
2: Right, yeah, exactly.
1: You know, but, man, you should read the letters from her, man.
2: I just keep thinking of the song Imaginary Lover from the Atlanta Rhythm section that rolls through my mind.
3: I have the letters. Good. Why do those letters look like they're in your handwriting? We're soulmates, man. We're soulmates. We even had the same handwriting.
1: That I started sending her letters. She's like, I think I could copy your style.
2: Because I love you.
1: Yes.
2: I want to be more like you.
1: All right, Scotty, what do you got for your story?
2: Two Americans were arrested in Japan on Monday. Last Monday, after breaking into an enclosure of the beloved Punch the Monkey.
1: Oh, my gosh.
2: The 9-month-old little internet sensation. No, it's been resurrected. Police in Tokyo suburb claim that Reed Jahani Dason, 24, and Neil Jahabi Dune, 27, after one of the men allegedly jumped to the fence and to enter the enclosure while his other friend was filming it. They are on masks of a Bitcoin company. By the way, while they were pulling it. They're going to jail. They didn't get to the monkey to punch, but they got close to punch. One of them was carrying a stuffed animal under his arm, too.
1: Oh, my gosh.
2: At the same time. So it did go viral, though. It did go viral after the images were shown of these guys. So I guess they got what they wanted out of the deal. But like they said, hey, if you're going to pull that kind of stuff, stay home and do it in America. They're like, yeah, but Punch isn't in America. Punch is here. So, anyway.
1: Did you set up like a Google alert for Punch the Monkey or something lame like that?
2: I do get messages about if there's any new information about Punch, yes.
1: Boy, oh boy.
2: Because I love Punch the Monkey.
1: I know you do. Yes.
2: He was abandoned by his mother and his friends.
1: Because he irritates everybody.
2: He didn't say anything. He's just a cute little guy.
1: No, you don't know the whole story.
2: He got picked last at kickball. I mean,
3: he was a jerk.
1: Yeah. He was like the jihadi monkey. Just didn't know it. Anyway.
2: He was the jihadi monkey. Got it.
1: I know nothing about it.
2: Nobody really wanted to play with him.
1: That was the thing. Were they were scared of him.
2: Yeah.
1: They didn't know he was going to go jihadi on him.
2: The thing he was dragging around may have had some potion or something in it. Yeah.
1: Anyway. For my story, it's just a little piece of an interview from Coleman Hughes. He was interviewing Michael Schellenberger, and I found this pretty refreshing. Because Schellenberger, you know, he was Obama's climate guy at one time. He has gone back on several different things and admitted, like, I was wrong. I always think, well, good for you. Because you can change your mind. You get new evidence, whatever it might be. I mean, you don't want to just, you know, keep standing strong on a throne of lies. That's no good. One of the things they were talking about was Epstein. Because Schellenberger isn't one of those guys that says, yeah, I'm convinced that he killed himself. He says, I think because he had tried suicide before, you can make the case that he was suicidal. He also doesn't say that it was absolutely suicide. Because he said, well, the other scenario is also plausible. Because when you're talking about Epstein's operation that may have had intelligence community connections, it's possible that someone took him out.
2: Mm-hmm.
1: But he just kind of opened mind on that. So the question to him was, what is it like to be able to change your mind and not just go along with the conspiracy?

0: theory that everyone seems to be for? This is what he said.
1: Wow, that's a really interesting question. I mean, I think that I've been so wrong before. And I mean, in some ways, my whole career has been about describing how I've been wrong. Mm. And that's mostly been on issues related to leftism. So really starts on climate change, but then nuclear and then homelessness. And now our book that will come out in January really goes through the big nine progressive issues in depth. And what it is, it's a, I have an advantage because I don't have to, I can interview a lot of leftists, but I can also just look at how I thought about things and I can remember them. Mm. And so I think that, you know, why? I mean, because I have an ego just like everybody else, and it's, I don't like being wrong, and I don't like admitting that I'm wrong, and I don't like the nasty things people say about me after I, you know, change my mind on Epstein, for example. But I think, you know, I'm a spiritual person, and I, you know, I think that we, you know, live on and that we have souls that are marked by our behaviors. And I think that my fear of God is greater than my fear of public opinion.
0: I'm like, man, that's refreshing.
2: How about that?
0: Yeah.
2: Wow.
0: Thought that was pretty good.
2: Yeah.
0: All right, we got to get to a news update. And Nimrod's in the news in just a few right here.
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12: That delay worsening on the Garden State Parkway northbound, and this report is sponsored by Fox One. The Garden State Parkway northbound barely moving. Avalon to the AC Expressway. The AC Expressway westbound is jammed from Route 73 to Berlin Cross Keys Road. 50 northbound in Cape May is jammed. The Garden State Parkway to 49. Delcy Drive northbound almost at a standstill. Beaver Dam Road to Route 83. A 12-minute delay. Northbound again some delays. George Redding Bridge to Route 9. 347 northbound sluggish. Hunters Mill Road to 47. Stream the primary elections live on Fox Local on Fox One. 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
2: The Mark Lee Van Camp and Robin Show. You know, a lot of people talk about the weight loss injections because the results look dramatic and they work by lowering blood sugar and crushing your appetite. 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

0: Never forget, on Lisa Brady, Fox News, that call from the commander-in-chief during his tribute to the nation's fallen.
1: From 1776 to 2026, America has always stood as a great and moral cause.
0: President Trump calling America's warriors guardian angels.
1: And holding the line between liberty and tyranny, between civilization and barbarism, between good and evil.
0: During his Memorial Day address at Arlington National Cemetery, the president also honoring the 13 Americans killed during Operation Epic Fury, declaring again that Iran will never have a nuclear weapon. This after posting earlier that negotiations are proceeding nicely, but that it will be a great deal for all or no deal at all. But a top Iranian official posting no surrender or retreat.
2: It does appear that Iran is trying to dampen those hopes that a peace deal can be signed anytime soon. This despite some very optimistic statements from the Trump administration in recent days, but Tehran painting a much murkier picture, including the country's foreign ministry that says the only focus for them right now is ending the conflict.
0: Fox Business's Ashley Webster in Tel Aviv. A memorandum of understanding reportedly could include reopening the Strait of Hormuz, a 60-day ceasefire extension, and future talks on Iran's nuclear program. A bystander recovering from being shot after a gunfight near a White House security checkpoint, where a man from Maryland opened fire over the weekend and was killed by the Secret Service.
3: President Trump was here at the White House meeting with advisors when those shots rang out on Saturday evening. Certainly a scary event for those in and around the White House.
0: Fox's David Spunt in Washington. The suspect had been detained twice last year, accused of making threats and entering a restricted area. 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
3: 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This afternoon, expect mostly cloudy skies with high humidity and intermittent rain showers, possibly accompanied by a thunderstorm. The temperature will reach 73 degrees. Tonight, the cloud cover will persist and areas of fog developing late at night may limit visibility. The low temperature will be 62 degrees. Tomorrow will remain cloudy with a high of 79. On Wednesday, anticipate rather cloudy conditions with high humidity and a temperature reaching 78 degrees. I'm AccuWeather meteorologist Joe Lundberg on WPG Talk Radio 95.5.
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10: Well, you've got a court appearance for Luigi Mangione, the guy who allegedly shot and killed Brian Thompson, the head of...

0: to go cover the trial, but they're not really covering the trial. They're actually pushing for jury nullification, and they want to interfere in the trial.
1: Okay.
0: And because, well, they, one of them says revolutions have been fought for far less than UnitedHealthcare with its massive 3% profit margin.
1: Yeah, compared to the hospitals getting like 18%.
0: Right? Yeah, we were talking about that last week, and I was really surprised that UnitedHealthcare's profit margin was 3% as opposed to like 15 to 25% for a whole lot of major hospital systems.
1: Yep.
0: So not saying everything works great. No, I think everybody agrees that the insurance system, hospital system kind of sucks.
1: Thanks,
0: when it
1: Obama.
0: Comes to payment.
1: Mm-hmm.
0: But yeah. But here is Lena Weisbrot and Ashley Rojas talking about why they want to interfere in the trial.
2: His children are better off without him.
0: Brian Thompson's children. His kids.
2: His children are better off without him. They need to learn to not be like their dad.
1: Well, you know the family.
2: The blood money.
1: Dummy.
2: Kids.
3: Brian Thompson. I don't give a flying about it. Millions of Americans.
2: I liked it.
0: Watching this guy get murdered in cold blood.
1: Yeah. Yeah. Well, that's a dark soul, isn't it?
0: That really is.
1: Not surprised. Boy.
4: They are a fun bunch, aren't they?
1: Sure are. Okay. Other news, of course. People are like, when's the Iran war going to end? Supposed to be maybe some more negotiations. Who knows? Trump mentioned as soon as he sees something in a proposal, like first sentence doesn't like it, just chucks it. Done. Don't need it.
5: I looked at it. And if I don't like the first sentence, I just throw it away. If they have any nuclear of any form, I don't read the rest of it.
1: Yep, so that's where we're there. That's where we're at with that.
4: Well, there you go. I don't know what's going to happen here.
0: Maybe they need to write, Dear Donald, we really liked your book, The Art of the Deal. So at least he reads to the second sentence.
1: Yeah, that would be progress.
0: You are very good at basketball.
1: I mentioned last week I thought something would go down last week.
0: Yeah.
1: I think something's going to go down this week.
4: Well, based on your previous predictions, I'll bet something does happen then, because you're never wrong.
1: Oh, do you want to bet on it?
4: No, I don't want to bet on anything with you. No, I already owe you money. I can't do it.
1: You're only down...
4: $50 or so?
1: 90.
4: 90? Am I down really that much? Wow. Well, yeah, Jasmine, the jury's still out on Jasmine.
1: Yeah, that's not till August 2027, where you said she would be polling top three.
4: Yes, I did say that.
1: Yeah, yes.
4: It was probably a mistake. I felt the energy.
1: Probably?
4: Though. I felt the Jasmine energy coming.
1: You did?
4: Yes.
1: And it's always good to bet on your feelings.
4: Yes.
0: Jasmentum, yes.
4: Betting on your feelings is what keeps the world round, man.
1: Is that what it is?
4: Yes.
1: Okay.
4: Without that, there is no Vegas, right?
1: Got it.
4: Yeah, you
1: got
4: to bet with your feelings.
1: Jim Comey. As a message to the deep state, David?
0: Yes, former FBI Director James Comey is telling his buddies in the deep state, hey, just wait Trump out. Don't make any waves, okay? Because we can exact our rebuild this institution.
1: Oh, yes, of course.
6: The people running it, if you're bragging about forcing out career prosecutors and agents because the president doesn't like a lawful investigation they conducted, something is seriously broken at the top. But I have great confidence in the people down below who are just trying to hang on. And I'm urging them, hang on 2.5 years, and then we can rebuild these institutions. But we need good people in those roles. America does.
1: I need saving is what he's saying.
4: Yeah, this guy.
0: Well, I tend to think that if you're opening up a FBI counterintelligence investigation into a presidential candidate, then president-elect, all knowing that the information you're using as a jumping-off point is false and paid for by his top political rival at the time, there's something seriously rotten at the top.
1: Yes.
0: And that's what James Comey's legacy really is.
1: It is. Yeah, if you're just looking at the information that's available out there, that's what it is. Some other things we hadn't had a chance to get to yet. Oh, the FBI, that 12-hour operation. Fast, coordinated, very intentional. 12-hour window, FBI worked with international partners to extradite and arrest two major figures tied to terrorism and transnational crime. First, senior operative tied to an Iran-backed terrorist group, Khatib Hezbollah.
4: Old Khatib.
1: According to charges, he was involved in directing nearly 20 attacks and plots across Europe and North America. And not minor incidents either. Planned and executed attacks targeting Jewish sites and synagogues,

0: arson operations in London, a shooting tied to the U.S. consulate in Toronto, a foiled plot to bomb a synagogue in New York City. The second arrest is tied to Tren de Aragua, the Venezuelan gang. A high-level member was extradited from Colombia, now facing terrorism-related charges in the United States tied to drug trafficking, extortion, and organized violence networks. There you go. Man, oh, man. Also, the NFL. Interesting story. The DEI policy is under legal pressure. You were interested in this, Scott.
1: A little bit, yeah, I am.
0: In Florida, the state's attorney general issued a formal subpoena targeting the league's hiring practices, including the Rooney Rule.
1: Yeah.
0: So they're reviewing requirements to interview minority candidates, incentives tied to hiring or developing minority coaches, and internal diversity tracking and reporting. They're saying if hiring decisions are being influenced by race, even indirectly, that could violate civil rights laws. What do you think of that?
1: Well, I always think sports is the great equalizer.
0: Yeah.
1: It's like it doesn't matter, you know, your color of skin or your religion or anything else. Can you win or not win?
0: Right. Are you good at it?
1: Are you going to help? Are you going to be good at this? Well, then you're going to get hired.
0: Yes.
1: I've always felt that. I always thought sports was like that. It's like you could throw out all the other stuff and you can talk about different hiring practices, different places. But when it comes to sports, it's all about the W.
0: Mm-hmm.
1: It doesn't matter who's, again, skin color, whatever. None of that matters.
0: But what about coaching?
1: I think it's the same thing. You win as a coach. You win as a coach, you keep your job. You win as a coach, you get a job. You're a leader of men, you get a job. So there you go. And when you prove otherwise, if you prove otherwise, then you get fired like everybody else does.
0: Well, speaking of DEI type stuff, legal education. American Bar Association voted to repeal its DEI accreditation requirement, which had required law schools to show concrete actions toward diversity goals. That standard had already been paused, but now it's being formally removed. So law schools will no longer have to meet the specific DEI benchmarks.
1: So again, qualify, you go.
0: Yeah.
1: That's it.
0: That is true.
1: Standards. Can't do it.
0: That was hot off the heels of the Yale Medical School story, which was kind of wild.
1: Which is frightening.
0: Oh, because
1: of what could have happened or what has been happening, yeah.
0: Well, with that Yale story, the intentional discrimination, black applicants had up to a 29 times higher odds of receiving interviews compared to similarly qualified Asian applicants.
1: Yeah.
0: 29 times. And then, yeah, you're looking at the GPA and the MCAT scores. You're letting people in that should never have been in there.
2: Which is, again, and I think you said at one of these places the fail rate was 50% or something like that.
0: UCLA.
2: Yeah. That's insane. And that's not doing anybody any favors. Because, one, you're churning out fewer doctors. That's a problem.
0: Yes.
2: And then also, the people who are going into debt, you know, you go a couple years in medical school, that's not cheap. You can't cut it and you quit.
0: Yes.
2: That's not doing that person any favors.
0: Of course not.
2: Just find the best people.
0: But you could go home feeling good about yourself.
2: Right.
0: And you could say, I love black people!
2: Right.
0: Like a scene out of Jerry Maguire.
1: Once it didn't make it, get a podcast.
0: There you go. That's always the answer, Scott.
1: It's a C.
0: Also, did you hear the story about Chief Warrant Officer 5 Kenny Kelly, a highly experienced Army aviator, fully reinstated? You know why?
1: Mm-mm.
0: Well, being discharged in 2022 for refusing the vax.
1: Gosh dang.
0: Yep. He is receiving full back pay, restored benefits, retirement credit, and active duty placement. So
1: I can't believe there's
0: he's back serving.
1: Millions of people in this line.
0: I think there's a whole lot.
1: But this is because, I mean, we know people who lost their jobs based on not receiving the vax.
0: Yes. Part of a broader effort to reverse mandate-related separations and restore personnel. And it's interesting, this isn't getting a lot of coverage from legacy media because this person's black. And a lot of people will say, you know, if it's a black person losing a government job because of Trump, you're going to hear about it.
2: Yeah.
1: Oh, yeah.
0: But not this person getting their job back.
2: Well, because they pretty much to a person believe that the people who lost their jobs, whether it's in the U.S. military or in the

0: private sector because they wouldn't get this COVID shot. They deserved it.
1: Absolutely.
0: They see that as just.
2: Yep. Unreal. Yeah. Also, I didn't have time for this the other day. I wanted to see what you guys thought of this story. Maybe you've seen it. It's the new spoon that will basically put your phone into airport mode.
0: Huh.
2: From Halo Top Ice Cream. It's called the Silent Mode Spoon. It's an embedded NFC chip that can be set to activate Do Not Disturb mode on both iPhone and Android smartphones so that you can just have a conversation without interruption while you're having dessert.
0: Because that's not going to get used for evil, right?
2: It might.
0: Yay, we just mass marketed phones or spoons that can just, well, jam people's phones.
2: Yes. It's only $4.90.
1: Oh, I know. It doesn't break the bank.
0: It's like a cell phone jammer. You're going to a nice dinner or something like that. Somebody slaps that phone down on the table, and you're just thinking it's silverware.
2: Yeah.
0: Spy Tech, brought to you by an ice cream company that should have thought things through better.
1: Hey, dude, why'd you bring your own spoon? Well, you know, I like it.
2: I know.
1: I like the use of my own spoon.
2: The thing is, you know, the whole $4.90 is because the Halo Top is 490 calories. It all goes together with the marketing. They have gotten a lot of attention because of this.
0: Yeah.
2: You know, around people just, instead of being on their phones, actually having a conversation during
1: dessert. Yeah, but I mean, is it easy to come off of it? I mean, you just push a button and it comes off. I don't trust this stuff at all.
2: Well, sure.
1: For $4.90.
2: Yeah, it's just the building chip. Yeah.
0: Then they're going to come out with the credit card skimmer ice cream scooper.
1: Right, exactly. Yeah, right. I don't like this. I don't like it at all.
2: I don't know. We'll see in the end, was this a good marketing plan or not? If it gets attention and sells ice cream and people are talking about it, I don't know that it's bad as far as marketing. Maybe a bad idea. All right, the five stories we're watching today, much more straight ahead.
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14: A 15-minute delay still in the Garden State Parkway northbound from Avalon to Route 9 Seaville. The AC Expressway westbound is very slow. Route 73 to Williamstown. 50 northbound to Cape May is jammed. The Garden State Parkway to 49. Desley Drive northbound, that's jammed. Beaver Dam Road to 83 and northbound again from the George Redding Bridge to Route 9. 347 northbound slowing up. Hunter's Mill Road to 47. Shore Road northbound is jammed. Avalon Boulevard to 83 and Cape May Courthouse. 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True Green. 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
1: All right, we're doing this.
0: BZ is the OG, a classic, classy ride. 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
4: The Markley, Van Camp, and Robbins Show. Jamie Markley, David Van Camp, Scott Robbins. You know what it's time for?
5: Yeah.
4: The five stories we're watching today.
6: One, two, three, four, five.
7: All right, number five, Alex Murtaugh, the formerly now, I guess, convicted murderer. His conviction got tossed. He's got a new trial on the way. His lawyer, Dick Harpootlian, announced a federal civil rights lawsuit against former court clerk Becky Hill for jury tampering. Now, that murder conviction was tossed because Hill was telling the jury to do things like look at his body language. Like, she was working the refs in a big way. Can't do that.
8: Yeah.
7: And I'm not a fan of Alex Murtaugh or anything like that, but yeah, he should probably win that pretty easily.
9: What's his attorney again?
7: Dick Harpootlian.
9: Sounds like the keyboard player with Jethro Tull.
10: Dick Harpootlian.
7: Number four, Google changed their map of L.A. using old pre-fire satellite imagery, and people were wondering, hey, wait a minute, the mayoral election is like 2 weeks away. I don't know if it's that deep, but Google is responding. They're saying this is a technical issue triggered by a recent routine update to satellite imagery in Google Maps and Earth, which accidentally restored old imagery from before the fires. We are fixing it ASAP.
11: Got the pressure on.
9: You bet.
7: Number three, the World Health Organization has labeled the Ebola outbreak in Africa as a public health emergency of international concern. However, they wrote, no country should close its borders or place any restrictions on travel and trade. Those measures are usually implemented out of fear and have no basis in science. Okay, sure. Well, the Trump administration took that very seriously because, number two, the U.S. has restricted entry for foreign nationals who've been in Congo, Uganda, or South Sudan within the past 3 weeks. Concerning the Ebola outbreak. Number one, President Trump warned Iran that the clock is ticking on a nuclear deal. You better get on this now.
9: Yeah.
11: Okay. We'll see what happens. Yeah. The word was, yeah, they want to negotiate again, which means what?
7: Yeah. I'm waiting for an update from Dick Harpootlian.
11: Yes. So, Scott. Hey, did you hear the story that's gone viral out of Louisiana?
9: I love that name.
11: I know you do.
9: Dick Harpootlian.
11: A baker.
9: I would use that as a fake name when I sign into hotels now. Under Dick Harpootlian.
11: A baker in Louisiana, Julie Ferdella, said she got this order for this huge birthday cake a few months back. The woman was ordering it for her boyfriend, Jonathan. It was a big celebration. It was going to feed 75 people. Well, right before she was

0: to pick it up. A woman found out Jonathan was cheating on her. So she said, listen, there's going to be no party. I know I got to pay for the cake. It's because it's done, basically. I can't cancel it. But I'd be willing to pay you an extra $100 if you just smashed it, like did a video. And she's like, well, I could do that. I could set it on fire.
1: Oh, gosh.
0: And so she did, and then lectured Jonathan in the video.
2: My client found out her boyfriend cheated on her the same day she was supposed to come pick up this big cake for him. She asked me, instead of picking up, can I smash it for her and send her a video? I told her, we're going to do one better. This is the video I sent her to send him. Jonathan, is Julie with the Sweet Hustle. Just want to wish you a happy birthday. I had so much fun making this cake for your party tonight. It's just one thing I don't like. Cheaters, Jonathan. We don't like cheaters.
0: And boom. And there it is on fire. This is the Markley Van Camp and Robert Show.
3: Wow.
0: You seem scared, Scott.
3: Well,
2: maybe I thought I was Angela Bassett. If I could have filmed a walk-off and the cake exploded, that would have been everything I needed. Moral of the story, stop playing with people, okay?
0: Yeah.
3: Okay.
0: How about that?
3: Someone set the cake on fire.
0: By the way, a lot of people online were like, oh, Julie's white. Like, yeah, because you're watching the video. But if you only heard it.
3: What?
0: Like, yeah.
3: That lady right there?
0: Yes.
3: No.
0: 100%. Yes. Yeah. Attractive lady.
3: Couldn't fool me.
0: Yeah. Well, I mean, who knows? I mean, you kind of get whatever sort of
3: dialect and accent, yeah.
0: People you're around. So there you go. Okay, got to get to a couple of news updates and the Robin's trifecta coming up.
4: Markley Van.

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2: In 250 years, America's heroes have saved more lives, freed more captives, accomplished more good, and spread more hope than any other people at any time in the history of the world.
1: Trump particularly praising 13 Americans killed during Operation Epic Fury. Meantime, the president claims negotiations with Iran are proceeding nicely. His administration seeks a permanent ceasefire deal with Tehran.
3: Reports suggest the U.S. and Iran are closing in on a memorandum of understanding that would end a U.S. naval blockade and reopen the Strait of Hormuz while laying the groundwork for sanctions relief for Iran as part of a nuclear agreement to be negotiated in the weeks ahead.
1: Fox's Jared Halpert. 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

Talk Radio 95.5 AccuWeather forecast for South Jersey. This afternoon, expect mostly cloudy skies with high humidity and intermittent rain showers, possibly accompanied by a thunderstorm. The temperature will reach 73 degrees. Tonight, the cloud cover will persist and areas of fog developing late at night may limit visibility. The low temperature will be 62 degrees. Tomorrow will remain cloudy with a high of 79. On Wednesday, anticipate rather cloudy conditions with high humidity and a temperature reaching 78 degrees. I'm AccuWeather meteorologist Joe Lundberg on WPG Talk Radio 95.5.

0: Markley, Van Camp, and Robbins Show. Jamie Markley, David Van Camp, Scott Robbins. News update, David Van Camp.
1: I can't believe it. I think the temperature of hell just got lowered a few degrees because J.B. Pritzker said something I agree with. The idiot
2: what?
1: Democratic
2: no,
1: governor
2: no,
1: of
2: no,
1: Illinois.
2: No.
1: I know. And I don't think I'm going to be alone here.
0: Hmm.
1: So you know how the Chicago Bears, it looks like they're going to be moving across the border into Indiana or into the, or at least out of the city of Chicago.
2: Yes.
1: If not a Chicago suburb, then it'll be in Indiana, which is also a Chicago suburb in that.
0: Yeah, it'll be ocean. Arlington Heights or yeah. It'll be in Gary or whatever.
1: So at the last minute, you know, Brandon Johnson is out there trying to say, well, we're working around the clock, blah, blah, blah. Illinois Governor J.B. Pritzker asked about that.
0: Mm-hmm.
1: There is not a lot of love lost between those gentlemen, apparently. Here we go. Oh.
3: I know that the mayor has no plan. He has come up with no plan at all about how the Bears would end up in the city of Chicago. So that's problematic. I'd love them to be in the city, but we're 3 years in now, and he still has no plan. And in fact, this is kind of typical. The mayor has shown up every spring at the end of session to pronounce what he would like to see happen. And as you know, the budget gets put together starting in November. I present my budget. Well, really, we start at the beginning of a fiscal year. But about in November, you know, we're in the details of the budget. I present that budget to the legislature in February. So that seems like a good time period to come talk to the governor's office. Then there's February to May. There's all that time to come talk to the legislature, which has my budget in hand, or the governor's office. Again, we've seen almost nothing out of the mayoral administration here on that subject or really any other. And so to show up in May and have a bunch of demands seems like late in the game. And it's unfortunate that's happened most years.
2: Whoa! Man, that's scorching hot right there. Yeah. He's a do-nothing mayor, apparently, according to J.B. Pritzker.
0: Which has been fine and dandy, but yeah. All of a sudden, it's starting to affect me.
1: Yes, all of a sudden.
0: And perceptions of me.
2: Oh, yeah, well, he's yeah. In for himself, yes.
0: Yes.
1: All of a sudden, you're dragging me down, and I'm not letting you do that.
0: Right. I don't give a flip about Chicago or anything in Illinois, yeah. But you're dragging me down, and I have presidential aspirations.
2: Yeah, he's going to be the governor that lost the Bears.
0: Yeah.
2: That didn't help you in Chicago.
0: No. Nope. Speaking of Chicago, have you seen this thing that's gone viral? This black woman, she's 63 at the Cook County consent calendar meeting, and nope. She's talking about all of these people getting up there talking about how it's hard for black people to vote.
2: Yeah.
0: And she starts mocking them.
1: Oh, gosh.
0: Oh, roll it. Roll it. This is something. I don't know about cussing. I think it's okay.
4: It's not in danger, and you know it's not. And you know it's not. I'm 63 years old. I've been voting since I was 18. I have never had a problem voting. Now, that may apply to my mother and father. It applies to my grandparents. Surely it does. And in fact, because it does, every single person in this room, including that Jewish lady that just got up and talked, need to really be thanking us. Really need to be thanking us for giving y'all the right to vote, for giving y'all the right to be here, instead of sitting up here manipulating the Voting Rights Act like something's getting ready to happen to our right to vote, when you know that's not true. So now you all gonna drag black people in here, definitely some senior citizens, and gonna have them come up here and talk about how they scared to vote. How this messed up the right to vote. Women need to vote. All that junk, when you know it's not true. Just like you sit up here and make like black people can't get IDs. Us requiring IDs

0: to vote. It's going to stop black people from voting.
1: I got to tell you, the reason I'm laughing is I can see the video, and I know you guys can't.
2: Yeah. Yeah.
1: Her facial expressions as she's doing the mocking. It's hysterical, dude.
0: My black people ain't got IDs.
1: She's looking at him with disdain.
0: You all get more and more ridiculous. But you can't, in this room full of these black people, talk about that federal case that just got filed Monday that's talking about how you all are stealing property at Cook County sales. Oh. Where the black people in here? Raise your hand. That if they told you to come in here to talk about how your property got stolen. Where you at? Huh? Because we got commissioners in here that know for a fact it's happening. Caskill, you know it's happening. Lori, you know it's happening. Michael Scott, you know it's happening.
1: Mike
0: Williams, come on, you give up cases for the county. You know it's happening.
1: Boy, oh boy. See, when they go scorched earth like that, that's always fun.
3: It is.
1: That's happened in Chicago a number of times. Mm-hmm. People very upset with the way it's run.
4: That's unbelievable.
1: Yeah.
4: I just heard two unbelievable audio clips. I just heard two.
1: Well, dude.
4: This show is must listen, folks. It's must listen. You're not going to hear that anywhere. Not back to back. I'll tell you that right now.
1: When the ship is going down, at some point in time.
4: Oh, the rats scatter.
1: Well, yes, and everybody's trying to save themselves in some sort of way, and some people just get fed up. To where you're going to go out and just start speaking the truth.
4: Yeah, I like the
1: That's
4: way
1: happens.
4: Pritzker, though, is now framing it as Brandon Johnson's, a load when he's had, what, 3 years to figure that one out? If not more?
1: Yeah. It's never been, again, man, because never been
4: buddy,
1: a thing.
4: They were buddy-buddy there for a while.
1: Oh, yeah. But now it's affecting me.
3: Yeah.
1: Yeah. Are you ready for your big three?
4: Gosh, dang, those were good.
5: Are you ready? One, two, three. It's the three most important news stories of the day.
6: I hit the trifecta.
5: Well, at least according to Scott Robbins. It's the trifecta on the Markley, Van Camp, and Robbins Show.
1: Every day about this time, Scott Robbins' top three stories helped by his hero.
7: I'm Casey Kasem.
4: All right, Casey. Going to watch the NBA Finals tonight?
1: I don't think the finals are on tonight.
4: Or not, yeah. I mean, whatever they call it now, the semifinals?
1: Conference Finals.
4: Conference Finals? Okay, I don't know why.
1: Yeah.
4: I got the wrong verbiage there.
7: Give it up.
4: Okay, ring me up. All right.
7: I'm ready.
4: Okay, good.
7: Three.
3: By the way, I just want to say, Case, thank you so much. My daughter is just learning how to ride a bike without training wheels, and you were really good and patient with her yesterday. That was just really special.
7: Thank you.
3: Yeah.
4: What a bomb.
3: I didn't know how fast you could run. That dude is a sprinter.
4: Yeah. Yeah, well, at least you showed up at one of our houses.
7: It's really been an honor for me.
4: Come to mind.
3: Really nice. Yeah, I was nervous about it, and he was really just an old pro. All right, number three.
4: Next weekend.
3: Yeah. No, number three. Americans can own a piece of the Statue of Liberty.
4: Yeah, what a better way to celebrate America's 250th birthday than owning a piece of Lady Liberty. Americans now own a piece of history thanks to something called Alchemist Mint, a precious metals operation. They announced last week that they're making limited edition coins named Lady Liberty Enlightening the World, made of copper that was actually removed from the Statue of Liberty during its 1984-86 restoration. Now, as a collector, a novice collector, I would love to have one of these. I don't want to pay $250 for it, though, which is the going rate.
1: Wow.
4: And I don't know how many they're going to mint, but probably a lot. And if they mint a lot, then that will devalue it, of course. And maybe your great-great-great-great-great-great-grandchildren will come across it somewhere and be able to cash in.
1: You ever go up in the Statue of Liberty?
4: I did not. You know why? I'll tell you why. I went to New York. I went to New York with my daughter.
1: Mm-hmm.
4: And so we went out to Staten Island, and we were going to go on the Statue of Liberty. So we get there, and there's this police presence there. It's huge.
1: Mm-hmm.
4: And they won't let people by. A guy had gotten up in it and was threatening to shoot people.
1: Whoa.
4: So they canceled everything. I mean, it was done. So I never got a chance to go up, but I wanted to.
1: That's too bad.
4: Did you?
1: Yeah.
4: I'd like to. Was it worth it?
1: Yes.
4: Okay. David, you been up there?
3: I've been up there once, yeah.
4: Okay.
1: Would you say, David, it's like it was cool to do it once. Maybe it wasn't quite as cool as you thought it was going to be, but you were still kind of glad you did it? I think that's the way I would put it.
4: Yeah, we could do a whole show on stuff that you think is going to be cooler than it is.
3: My memory is tainted by the fact that I really had to pee the entire time.
1: Oh, that'll do it.
3: Yeah.
4: You wanted to pee off of Liberty?
3: It's like hallowed ground, man.
1: What is wrong with you?
7: Now, on with the countdown.
1: Scott Robbins, trifecta, top three of the day, up to number
7: two.
3: Number two, yeah, New York is brutal for nervous bladders. Number two, a female NASCAR driver quits mid-race.
4: Yeah, Natalie Decker. You guys heard of her? You know who she is?

0: No.
1: She was in the truck race Friday at Dover. After just 81 laps, NASCAR had black flagged her for being too slow. That was the second time this year she's been black flagged for being too slow. That's impressive. The rest of the story is she rage quit. She got mad because she was too slow, and she was blaming the people in the pit and the crew because it was too slow.
2: Can't slow down.
1: And just pulled off the track and just went home.
3: Man.
1: 81 laps in.
4: Would have been cooler if she just drove the truck off the track altogether and then just
1: that
4: like, drove it home.
1: That would have been cooler.
3: Yeah.
1: You know, yeah, because that's historical if that happens. Yeah. That's never happened. But
2: she
1: anyway,
2: threw a fit.
1: She did. She said, I'm a blanking failure. There's so many things I want to say. I'm probably going to blanking be suspended for what I just did. But anyway. And the owner of the car said, hey, you got to knock it off. You got sponsors on the side of the truck that sponsor you.
3: Yes, you're supposed to be racing. You can't be slowing
2: down.
3: She's
2: so unusual.
3: Yeah, I agree. Yes.
2: And the countdown continues.
1: I never heard about black flag for going too slow. I don't know anything about it. I guess I don't know anything about it.
4: It's dangerous. Yeah, you can't.
1: Oh, very dangerous. Yeah. Okay, we should do that on the interstates.
2: And the countdown continues.
1: Just, you know, if you're not going at least a speed limit, we're going to stop you and give you a ticket.
3: Well, and if you're in the fast lane in some places, if you're going too slow, you do get a ticket.
1: Yeah, but it's, yeah.
3: Scott Robbins, trifecta, top three of the day.
2: And finally, one.
4: Number one, West Virginia is going after Virginia jobs.
1: Yeah, Virginia business owners are looking out for the greener grass on the other side. And the West Virginia governor, Patrick Morrissey, said, hey, we're going to launch a campaign. We're going to try to lure as much business as we can back to us. It says the shift toward higher taxes, new regulations is triggering an interstate economic brawl. The West Virginia governor said, I'm going to move in. I'm going to be aggressive about it. And I'm going to take as many jobs as I possibly can because of the tax situation that's currently going on and the stupidity of the affordability agenda that's been put into place by Abigail Spanberger. Anytime these guys do anything called affordability something, it's bad.
3: Yes.
1: It's always going to be bad. And I've talked about this till I'm blue in the face. States like Illinois, for instance. You have Iowa. You have bordering states that are Indiana that are saying, hey, come over here.
3: Oh, yeah.
1: Yeah, the tax rate is much, much lower here. And of course, Texas, I don't know if you guys can handle any more business in Texas. Holy cow.
2: A purely American institution.
1: But anyway, I don't blame these guys for doing it. And as a matter of fact, it's a smart thing to do because a lot of businesses will take off. They're not in the business to lose money and give more money to the state. It's not how it works.
2: Nope.
1: Spanberger, you dope.
2: And there you have it.
3: The Scott Robbins trifecta, top three of the day.
4: Well done.
1: Affordability agenda.
3: Yes. Of course. Mm-hmm. Okay. David has another news update to get to. And man, oh man. You won't believe what this woman in Arizona was selling for Nimrods in the News. Coming up.
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3: We're jamming up on the Garth State Parkway northbound from Seattle City to Ocean City, northbound again from Summers Point to the AC Expressway. The AC Expressway westbound slowing up Route 73 to Williamstown. 50 northbound in Cape May, that's one long line of cars. The Garth State Parkway to 49, Delsey Drive northbound, very congested. Beaver Dam Road to 83. Northbound again, we have delays from the George Redding Bridge to Route 9. 347 northbound slowing up, Hunters Mill Road to 47. Route 9 northbound is very slow, Avalon Boulevard to 83. 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
2: News update, David Van Camp.
4: Well, the cruise ship that was the site of the deadly hantavirus outbreak has docked in the Netherlands for a major disinfection operation as hazmat crews board the MV Hondius and quarantine units are set up near the port. You know, that would be a pretty scary job to go into.
3: Boy, wouldn't it?
4: I would rather do that than clean up after a norovirus outbreak, though. Because that's where there's poop everywhere. You know,
3: I was going to say that the walls and everything.
4: That's just no good.
2: Yeah. You know, speaking of dangerous jobs, did you see those military jets collide midair
3: at the Idaho
2: Air Show?
4: Yeah. Mm-hmm.
2: But everybody survived because they parachuted out of them.
4: Yeah.
2: But I mean, wow. They tangle, and the next thing you know, you see them just both go straight down, and then the explosion, and then luckily you see the four canopies. As they parachuted out of it.
3: I saw a guy in one of those old World War II planes go up and the engine stopped, stalled. And you thought he was stalling on purpose?
2: Yeah.
3: Boom. Crashed. End of show.
2: Yeah. Oh, gosh.
4: Well, I saw somebody who's an Air Force combat pilot who's knowing that everybody had made it safely to the ground was going to make a joke and said, because you can see them all parachuting and they look, at least from a distance, relatively close. He goes, could you imagine the number of swear words that were invented in the middle of that descent, yelling at each other?
2: Oh, yeah.
4: Hey, what was that?
2: Exactly. You know? Yeah.
3: It's supposed to go right!
2: Well, being in radio and media, during different air shows, you'd have a chance to either go up, you know, with the Blue Angels or the Thunderbirds or whatever, if you've ever done it, and they will kill the engine, and you're just free-falling like crazy, and then they go right back on. They know what they're doing, but they can make you throw up anytime they want to.
3: Oh, yeah.
2: Like, how much do you think you can take? And then it's that, you know, just seeing how much you really can take. As it turns out, we were all pretty much weak.
3: Yeah. Oh, yeah. I did it once. One and done, baby.
2: Oh, I'd do it again.
3: No, you go right ahead.
2: We got to get the Nimrods. Here we go.
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8: I love the poorly educated.
2: All right. Nimrod's in the News. We go to Tucson, Arizona. This is the story of Christina Eileen Gonzalez. She's 44. She's going to be behind bars for a while, for at least 14 years, because she ran a criminal enterprise selling cocaine, methamphetamine, firearms, and Bouncing Betty landmines.
3: What? Woo.
2: Yes.

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0: No kidding. Unleashing a lethal 360-degree spray of shrapnel across distances. Frightening, and that's Nimrod's in the news.
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7: 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This afternoon, expect mostly cloudy skies with high humidity and intermittent rain showers, possibly accompanied by a thunderstorm. The temperature will reach 73 degrees. Tonight, the cloud cover will persist and areas of fog developing late at night may limit visibility. The low temperature will be 62 degrees. Tomorrow will remain cloudy with a high of 79. On Wednesday, anticipate rather cloudy conditions with high humidity and a temperature reaching 78 degrees. I'm AccuWeather meteorologist Joe Lundberg on WPG Talk Radio 95.5.
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0: 47 years they've been negotiating with these people. They're great negotiators, and because they're not going to have a nuclear weapon.
1: And so if Trump doesn't see that we're losing, every day he continues this thing, he's going to just face more and more political problems, military problems, and all sorts of problems.
2: And it says that even if Democrats don't like Donald Trump, they don't like their own party either when it comes to Congress. And overall, I mean, my goodness gracious.
3: Freedom is back in style. Welcome to the revolution.
4: Yeah, we're coming to your city. Gonna play our guitars and sing you a country song.
3: 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More behind-the-scenes information on breaking news and more bold, inspired solutions for America. 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

0: But we, you know, we have Democrats, and we were discussing this earlier in the program today with Congressman Brandon Gill. And we have Democrats and some Republicans even that are pushing for this idiotic, imbecilic, insane idea of the Dignity Act, which is just, oh, never mind that you didn't respect our laws, our borders and sovereignty. Never mind that we didn't vet you. We're just going to let you into the country anyway. You know, I think we are the most dominant program to point out examples of Americans murdered and raped and victims of other violent crimes and children that are molested. And everybody else seems to ignore it. Clearly, the Democratic Party never wants to talk about it. They wouldn't even stand for the family of Lake and Riley and the family of Jocelyn Nungary. And they wouldn't stand and say that the first role of government is to protect American citizens, not illegals. So I think that's all you need to know about them. And they lied about open borders for 4 years. And we have 12 plus million unvetted illegals from over 200 countries in our country, many of them violent criminals, even known terrorists. Now, I want you to listen to a couple of angel moms before we get to Joe Abraham. One is, her name is Agnes Gibney, and she's a mother that talks about her son, Ronald Da Silva, murdered by an illegal immigrant. I want you to listen to her story.
1: My name is Agnes Gibney. I am here to speak about my only son, Ronald Da Silva. Ronald was 29 years old when he was murdered. He had a smile that would light up a room. He was caring, compassionate, and full of life. This is my son. He loved working on cars. He had a natural gift for it. He loved animals so much that one day he brought a baby crow to my house and said, please take care of it, don't let it die. He was funny, always playing pranks, and his laughter filled our home and gave the kind of bear hugs a mother never forgets. He was also a loving father to two young boys. Something that the media often forgets is the children left behind by those that were killed by illegal aliens, called true family separation. My family changed forever. My life changed forever on April in 2002. My son was standing on a friend's driveway when he was shot. He was taken to the hospital where he underwent surgery, but the doctors couldn't save him. He bled to death. When I arrived at the hospital, through a window to look at my son's lifeless body, I banged on that window, yelling out his name, Ronald, please open your eyes. Don't do this to me. I thought it was a well-orchestrated prank, but I was wrong. My son never opened his eyes. He was laying there with his eyes still taped, still intubated, and I was not allowed to hold or touch my son. That moment forever froze in my mind. That image will never leave my mind. I am here today to honor my son, but also to speak for families like mine, whose lives were changed in an instant and never returned to what they knew before.
0: Every one of these stories is so, so heartbreaking. And the worst part is they're all preventable. Now, I want you to listen to Patty Fox, another angel mom, talking about her daughter, Carissa, who became severely disabled after an illegal crashed into her and fled the scene. This happens all the time. Listen.
2: My name is Patty Fox, and I'm here to speak about my daughter, Carissa Aspness. Before everything, she was extremely driven. At 16, she approached me and told me about her dream job at a high-end salon. I didn't think she was going to get it. She got it. At 19, she was the youngest fragrance specialist in Chanel. At 22, she was attending esthetician school with big dreams of one day opening her own skincare line. Then the crash happened. We celebrated her 23rd birthday, March 15th. She is nonverbal. She is minimally conscious. She's wheelchair bound. And she ate her birthday dinner through a G-tube. Every day is bittersweet for us. We experience

0: every emotion imaginable: anger, sadness, grief, joy, pride, gratitude. I miss her voice. I miss her laugh. And we work towards infusing joy into our lives and embracing who she is now. The voice program was very simple to navigate and to use. I was grateful for the service provided, which I would not have known about if not for X. Thank you, Elon Musk. Because the mainstream media is not very open about such resources available to us. Thank you, Denver ERO. We received word the beginning of the month that the person that had hit my daughter and fled the scene has been deported. Thank you for the only justice and closure that my family will ever receive. Thank you, President Trump.
1: Whole life changed, upended, because somebody that didn't belong in this country gets behind the wheel of a car. I'm going to play one more. Jennifer Boss, Angel Mom, talking about her daughter, Megan, whose body was stuffed in a garbage can by an unvetted illegal immigrant. Listen to her story.
2: This is my daughter, Megan, and I came here to tell you about her. She was my firstborn child. She was my only daughter. She was a mother, a beloved sister, an aunt, a fiercely loyal friend. Megan had been planning to return to college and start her own business. She was really bubbly and creative, and she always did the craziest things to make somebody laugh when they were starting to feel down. That's who she was. The mischievous sparkle in her eye, you can see it. The love that she generously gave to everybody, and the hope that she had for her future was erased by someone who had no right to be in this country. She went to his house and she never left. He had taken her body and stuffed it in a garbage can, keeping her doused in bleach for 51 days while we searched for her desperately. That's why we fight for her every day. This has been incredibly hard on our family, especially right now. Tomorrow marks 1 year since they found her. A tragedy like mine and the other families that are here, excuse me, could have been prevented. And that knowledge creates an agony for us like no other. We show up like this to speak what we're living every day, the dire consequence of open borders and dangerous sanctuary policies. We come hoping that our stories raise awareness of the vulnerabilities. We have to find a way to work together to put an end to these tragedies that we have the power to prevent.
1: The legacy media mob won't ever talk about these victims of crime. The most preventable national security disaster in American history, which brings us to Joe Abraham. He's the father of Katie Abraham, and he slams Dickie Durbin for failing to address him at a Senate hearing. What they caused this. They sat silent while we had open borders for 4 years and over 12 plus million. We don't know the exact number, came into this country. Some of the most violent criminals around the world, over 200 countries. And listen to this exchange.
3: Thank you in particular for being here today.
4: Thank you.
3: I want to extend my deepest condolences.
4: I appreciate it. I also appreciate Ranking Member Welsh and Mr. Padilla for recognizing that. What I don't understand is why my senator of Illinois, Mr. Durbin, haven't heard two words from him toward me. But sorry, I want to take your time. Kind of amazing.
3: I think it is a fair question to ask.
4: Kind of happy he's calling it quits.
1: Oh, anyway, Joe Abraham is with us. He's an angel dad. His daughter, Katie Abraham, taken way too soon and illegal, hit the

0: back of a car sitting at a red light. She was in the back seat. She died in January 2025. She was only 20 years old. Mr. Abraham, first, my deepest condolences. I don't know if there's anything harder in life to deal with than what you have had to live through. I'm so, so sorry from the bottom of my heart, and I know I speak for my audience.
1: Hey, Sean, thanks for having me, and you're absolutely right. This isn't anything you can ever prepare for. This was completely thrusted upon us. It was something that should have been foreseeable, what we've been talking about as communities, something utterly preventable. And now, you know, there's no accountability, no responsibility. All I hear is that crime happens, citizens do similar things. And, you know, I think people miss the point, and it's completely irrelevant what citizens are doing. This is a person who should have never been here, would have never been drunk, would have never killed my daughter.
0: Let's walk through what happened to your daughter. She was only 20 years old. It's January 2025. I assume either somebody came to your door or somebody called you. What happened?
1: Yeah, we received a call from Urbana detectives. And literally, Sean, we had to hang up the first time around and gather ourselves and call them back to really understand what happened. Because when you hear someone, you know, of an authority tell you your daughter's been killed, it you know, initially it doesn't connect. So we pulled ourselves together, we called them back, and then they laid out the details that she was in the back seat behind the driver. They were in a Honda Civic. There were five girls just having an ordinary night. An SUV at traveling at almost 80 miles per hour on a, you know, right in front of Carley Hospital there at the University of Illinois. So not a 55 mile an hour zone or anything like that. It's a residential type zone. Barreled into the car from behind, devastated that vehicle. First responders had to pry open that vehicle like a tuna can to pull, number one, my daughter's lifeless body out of it. And it still pains me to this day that I wasn't there for her and her last breaths, you know, how she was stolen. And, you know, they love to talk about this, you know, stolen, disappeared, separated, you know, and they never consider us. Katie was stolen, disappeared, and I'll never see her again. So he fled the scene. Detectives said they weren't real sure who he was. It turns out he was an illegal immigrant. Now he moved from Urbana to Chicago down to almost the border of Mexico within like a day and a half. He had help. There was money being moved around. I can't really get a full understanding or an account from Illinois as to how that happened. Illinois does not share. Illinois is not victim friendly. Illinois, you know, on one hand will tell you you'll get the full extent of the law. And on the other hand, when reality hits, you get a plea deal and this guy will see the light of day again after killing two women.
0: Well, I want you to, on the other side, we're going to take a little break here. I want to go through what J.B. Pritzker has been doing, because he is lashing out as usual at ICE. I want to know if he ever called you or your family or reached out to any of the other victims, because he's more interested in attacking ICE and calling them Gestapo and Nazi and fascist like every other, you know, liberal Democrat that allowed this to happen and said nothing and even defended the big lie that the border was closed and the border was secure. But I can't think of anything worse. Our prayers, our thoughts are with you. Joe Abraham, angel dad, lost his 20-year-old daughter, Katie, back in January of 2025, and is confronting these politicians that say nothing. Anyway, we'll have more on the other side, more with Joe Abraham, and then we'll get your calls in, 800-941-SEAN, as we continue.
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0: I'll keep saying it, rapid radios are perfect for guys who love staying connected. 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It's that simple. 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There's no technical headache. 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

0: 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Hey, when you hear news about Israel, it is easy to think of headlines, politics, oh, just another conflict far away. No, this is very real. They're in a fight for their survival. Now, anti-Semitic attacks in the Holy Land across the globe. It is sad. 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You have elderly Holocaust survivors. 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And you can go there and submit a prayer today.
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2: Absolutely.

absolutely jammed out there. We'll start first on 47, Delsey Drive northbound in Dennis Township, jammed between Goshen Swainton Road and Route 83. And then in Cape May, Route 50 northbound is jammed from the Garden State Parkway and on up to Route 9. Now, speaking of your Garden State Parkway, you're delayed northbound from the Cape May tolls and on to Seaville. And then again from Route 52 Ocean City and on up to the AC Expressway. AC Expressway, traffic is slow westbound between exit 31 for Route 73 and on up to 42. 42 northbound's a bit slow from Lower Landing Road to Route 55. 55, believe it or not all that bad right now. However, Maurice River, 347 northbound is delayed from Hunters Mill Road and on up to the 47 split. And traffic is sponsored by ExpressPros.com. 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
3: The summer travel season is underway. Adam Levin, author of Swiped and founder of Cyber Scout, says, watch out for robocalls with deals that sound too good to be true. Scammers are now using AI.
4: Things really sound very authentic. 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
3: 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And Levin says, be careful when you book travel.
4: Just because it may sound like the travel service you've heard before doesn't necessarily mean it is.
3: A new scam warns you about a canceled flight or hotel room. 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That's your Fox Business Report. I'm Ginny Cosilda, invested in you.
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7: Well, libs have been able to survive on the fact that there are only two choices here, Democrats and Republicans, and both are treated as intellectual equals. This, despite the fact that Dems have Swalwell, Jeffries, Crockett, Harris, which is enough dumb to bring down their total IQ to the room temperature of an igloo. So their sole game plan has always been to demonize the other choice, Republicans. And with appliant media, it worked. They could push it relentlessly, drive their constituents nuts, even to the point of committing acts of violence against cars, or worse, people. They became the party of bad thoughts. The planet's dying. America is racist. ICE is Gestapo. And Republicans are to blame. It worked here. But beyond our borders, not so much. Because you have to actually know stuff.
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0: For the program, we continue. Joe Abraham is with us. He is an angel dad. He is the father to Katie Abraham. He sadly was killed by an illegal immigrant that plowed into the back of her car. This is in January of 2025. He took to social media, addressing his governor, just like he dressed down in person his own senator, Dick Durbin. And he said, "I'm outraged by your refusal to work with the Department of Homeland Security and ICE to remove known criminal illegal immigrants and by the callousness you continue to show to victims of your policies." And more specifically, he's talking about Operation Midnight Blitz, which was named for his daughter, Katie Abraham, killed by this illegal immigrant. Never should have been here. No verified identity, no background check, no safeguards. He rightly says, "This is your failure. You talk about accountability, yet you lack the self-awareness that you show on this issue, and it's staggering. The ongoing pattern of distraction and deflection reveals a refusal to take responsibility for the real-world consequences of the policies that you promote, and your silence and indifference are a profound disrespect to my daughter and to a lifelong citizen of Illinois, a grieving father still searching for answers, not distractions or reframed narratives. You claim compassion, yet your policies remove consequences for illegal entry while rewarding it with taxpayer dollars. That's not compassion, that's hypocrisy. My parents came from the third world. We understand accountability. You chose to ignore it. You have never acknowledged Katie, not once. Say her name, Governor," talking to J.B. Pritzker. Has he ever said her name?
1: Governor Pritzker has never said her name. So I just started getting on social, Sean, to be honest with you. It's only been a few weeks at Angel Dad Joe, but I didn't know what to do. I have no recourse. They won't even look at me. So I finally got on some social media to at least voice, like, "Hello, I'm still here. Your policies have wrecked my family and took my youngest daughter away, and you think you can just erase her and disrespect her? I can't have that. You have zero compassion. You're an arrogant, aloof person that has no compassion and shouldn't pretend like he does." I can speak to this all day long as a lifelong Illinoisan and Cook County resident, the two most corrupt places in this nation. I'm sorry, California can't and Minnesota can't. Illinois and Cook County and the way this governor's running things, I've never seen anything like it. Even the old school Democrats had some guardrails. Not now, not at all.
0: You would think with your level of outspokenness, I'm sure he's aware of what you have written. I'm sure he's aware of what you've said. They keep doubling down on their sanctuary state policies. They double down on their incendiary, insightful rhetoric against ICE and the Department of Homeland Security, which they don't want to fund, just like they don't want to fund the police. They want defund, dismantle, no bail laws. I mean, my only humble advice to you is I don't think you will ever get satisfaction or even recognition from these people in this state. I know you've lived there your whole life. But, you know, as soon as you can get out of there, I highly recommend you leave and go to a state where they put a priority on law enforcement.
1: Yeah, they put us in that position. We are thinking about that because I don't see things changing the way they ought to here in this state. But think about how incoherent someone like a J.B. Pritzker is, or a Tammy Duckworth, or a Dick Durbin. Let's take J.B. Pritzker. He's out there, and I've been warning since Katie's death, and there's going to be other deaths, not only because victims happen every day, they just don't die every day. There are other types of victims. But I said there was going to be more deaths. Then Sheridan Gorman happens, and he's out there saying, "Well, Donald Trump and ICE didn't do their job when they were here." Can you imagine how incoherent this is? When they were here, he was calling them Gestapo, jackbooted thugs, and secret police, and did everything they can to obstruct these guys. And then after the fact, they say, "Oh, well, these guys didn't do the right job." So what are you saying, Governor? Do you want the jackbooted thugs, Gestapo, and special police back in the communities? And let's be clear. this governor needed the chaos in the streets like they did in Minnesota. Do you think they care a whit about Renee Good or Alex Pretty?

0: You think they wanted that incident so they could use an issue to not only deflect from their failed policies, but to deflect from the open borders. This is an indictment on every single one of them if they acknowledge Katie. And that's why I think they're not doing it. It's an indictment on their hypocrisy. It's an indictment on their failed policies. And it's an indictment on their arrogance, which they have no humility towards service. And their ideology is their North Star, Sean. And that's a failed life as far as I'm concerned, if that's your North Star.
1: Well, I applaud you for your willingness to be so powerfully outspoken. I think every American needs to hear your voice. Is beyond praying for you, I know there's probably not much people can do for you except try to be there for you and try to comfort you. And I've met too many people in the course of my life and my career. And I got to tell you something, and I don't mean this in a, I don't want you to take this the wrong way. The interviews that I dislike doing the most are often the most important, and that is interviewing people like yourself that have lost children in cases like this that were so preventable. I mean, I have a combination of reactions, just deep sympathy and compassion and sadness for you, and also rage and anger within me that this was all preventable. If that makes any sense to you.
0: That makes total sense. And we shouldn't be having this discussion. It's and here's the one thing I'll tell you as a leader and someone who's going to be held to account. He should talk to every victim his preventable policies have created. Now, I'm not going to talk about, you know, people try to deflect and say Native Americans do more crime. Crime happens every day. DUI drivers kill people, Americans, every day. Why is this guy special? Why is Katie special? It's a different set of circumstances. This is a person who should have never been here. It's not a citizen. It should have never happened. He should have never been here. And the people like J.B. Pritzker's of the world encourage, incentivize lawlessness, and he has no idea who he brought in Illinois. Hundreds of thousands, for example, the guy who killed Katie had HIV in our communities. Not a moral judgment. I'm telling you, they didn't help anybody, not Katie or this guy. They helped nobody.
1: Was this guy arrested multiple times before, like usually is the case?
0: So the only thing I can get is that I know he was pulled over or he was cited at one point, but he skipped the court and he didn't pay his fine. Illinois never followed up. He was using an alias, Sean. He was had HIV in the community, Sean. He had no formal education. He couldn't speak English, couldn't speak Spanish, couldn't read or write. He spoke some Mayan indigenous language from Guatemala called Caichi. We had trouble with translators. They keep coming back for more money. So my taxpayers not only supported the guy who killed Katie, but now my tax dollars have to go support this guy's defense and his health care and his incarceration. This governor is so incoherent in what he does. And I got to be honest with you, Sean, I think this is coming from the National Party. I don't think he's much of a impressive person, a deep thinker. I think he just kind of does what he's told from a national perspective, and then they might promise him an opportunity in 2028. I'm telling everyone right now, if anything ever happens in this state, your state will turn its back against you. And as a country, this is the worst run, mismanaged state in every perspective. You don't want this mismanagement of Illinois into the White House. I promise you that.
1: Our prayers are with you and your family and for beautiful Katie. She should be alive and you should be a happy, proud dad. And I wish I had greater words of comfort that I could give you. I'm so sorry you had to go through all of this. And I'm sorry that so many other families have had to go through this. And I'm sad that I'm one of the few people that actually highlight this. The whole media should be highlighting it. That would make it stop. But they choose not to.
0: Agreed.
1: And they never will either.
0: No, and what they don't comprehend and what they don't consider is now I've got this tension between my longevity, Sean. I once thought I would live long enough to see my kids grow and their children. I have this tension now. I've got two living kids. Hopefully they will stay that way in Illinois. And then I've got one who was killed and buried. I have this tension. If I don't have longevity, I'm fine. I'm going to go see you reunite with Katie. If I do, then I can see my other two kids.

0: is the position Illinois put me in. It's disgusting. And I don't even know what to say. We'll pray for your longevity
1: because we need powerful voices like yours to champion those that can't champion themselves. Our prayers are with you. Joe Abraham, you and your family, please know that this audience cares, and we are sad about the story. We appreciate your courage in telling the story and also warning everybody about the likes of J.B. Pritzker, but there's plenty of J.B. Pritzkers out there. One is Gavin Newsom. One is Tim Walz. You know, another would be in New York, in New York City, and, you know, Marxist commie Mamdani. I mean, it just, they're all over the place. They make this world less safe, less secure. They don't have law and order. And if they ever get more power, the country, frankly, is screwed. Because what they did to this country, the 4 years of Biden, Harris, Mayorkas, is unforgivable to me. And they have blood on their hands. I blame them. Anyway, my friend, God bless you and God bless your family.
0: Thank you. God bless you.
1: 800-941-SEAN, our number. 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
5: Traffic is jammed up in Dennis Township on Route 47, Delsey Drive northbound between Goshen Swainton Road and Route 83. And then 47 northbound ties up in Maurice River Township between 347 and Broadway. That's why 347 northbound is jammed up between Hunters Mill Road and 47, also in Maurice River. Route 50 northbound is tied up in Tuckahoe between Tuckahoe Road and Route 49. Garden State Parkway delayed northbound from Ocean City and on up to the AC Expressway. AC Expressway westbound slow from Winslow to Route 42. Route 42 tied up northbound in Blackwood between College Drive and Route 55. As of right now, Route 55 is not bad. 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

0: My name is Teresa Barber. I was in the United States Navy, and I served overseas in the Middle East and Africa. 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
0: All right, let's get to our busy telephones here. Let us say hello to Ken in Georgia. Ken, hi, how are you? Glad you called, sir.
2: Hi there. It's a privilege to talk to you today. Thank you very much.
0: Pleasure is all mine.
2: Well, about the Strait of Hormuz and Iran over there, and I have to wonder if we could, the USA, could call upon the GCC, the Gulf countries, to take some kind of action to restrain Iran in the maritime waters of the Gulf. The GCC might be able to make a change on the territorial waters over there and push the Iranian boundary all the way over to the Iranian shoreline, make the whole Gulf maritime waters of the GCC. You know, Trump has already mentioned taking Karg Island, and I think that move would be bad optics in the rest of the world. But what if we assisted the GCC to do that? If the GCC did it, it might pass the muster in the optics of the rest of the world. You know, Iran's already fired.
0: There might be a component that involves Karg Island. There might be a component where the U.S. somehow would help the international waterways in the strait. However, I think the president is pretty committed to no forever wars. However, I know the president, when it comes to other countries paying for their liberation, he's all for it. And the Iranians, frankly, in the end, should pay us back. You know, their 10-point plan that was leaked that people believe was real and it never was. You know, they're calling for reparations from us. No, they owe us the money. But putting all of that aside, I think the president's going to achieve his objectives, whatever remaining things that he might want to accomplish. That will be up to him based on obvious intelligence and the national security importance of whatever mission that he decides we have to be involved in. And I have faith and confidence he'll make the right decision. All right, my friend, I wish I had more time for you. I do not, but I appreciate your call. Thanks for being with us. All right, that's going to wrap things up for today. A great Hannity tonight, 9 Eastern on the Fox News channel, as we'll check in with Senator Ted Cruz, Steve Miller, Glenn Youngkin, Joe Concha, and Jared Isaacman, NASA Administrator, 9 Eastern, Hannity, Fox. See you then, back here tomorrow. Thank you for making this show possible.
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0: 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Hey, when you hear news about Israel, it is easy to think of headlines, politics, oh, just another conflict far away. No, this is very real. They're in a fight for their survival. Now, anti-Semitic attacks in the Holy Land across the globe. It is sad. Its rise is frightening. We have elderly Holocaust survivors. 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Now, Jewish families praying for freedom to worship and safety and security. 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And you can go there and submit a prayer to
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3: A debt we can never repay. Elisa Brady, Fox News. That's one of the messages delivered today at Arlington National Cemetery.
4: And those of us who served know acutely that today is not for all veterans, as much as we love all of our veterans. Today is for those veterans who put on the uniform, who went overseas, and who never came home.
3: Vice President J.D. Vance says he thinks about the debt owed to them in terms of what can't be measured in dollars, like weddings they couldn't attend and children who grew up without them. President Trump also paying tribute to Gold Star families and singling out the 13 service members killed during the conflict with Iran, including Air Force Captain Arianna Savino, whose family was at the Arlington ceremony.
5: Arianna's selfless gift will not be in vain. Our debt to you is everlasting. And it's always going to end in victory.
3: He says Iran will never have a nuclear weapon. The president also posting earlier that negotiations are proceeding nicely, with reports that a possible memorandum of understanding is getting close to being done.
6: But Iran continues to be defiant, even during these peace talks, and even threatening to expand the war if the United States renews its attacks. And I think what Tehran is trying to do is dampen the expectations that a peace deal can be achieved within a matter of days.
3: Fox Business's Ashley Webster in Tel Aviv. President Trump also facing skepticism from some fellow Republicans if a deal pushes off resolution on Iran's nuclear program. The Israeli military intensifying strikes against Hezbollah in Lebanon. A senior U.S. official says the Iran-backed militant group has ignored repeated requests to stop firing at Israel, and that Israel will never be expected to passively absorb attacks on its forces and civilians. Oil prices tumbling on hope for a deal with Iran. U.S. crude falling back under $91 a barrel. 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

0: We all want our kids to grow up safe and healthy, so we show them how, and we tell them, with honest conversations that let them know what we expect. That's especially important when it comes to alcohol and other drugs. Kids need to know the dangers and how to avoid them. And when it comes to pain medications, opioids, they need to know that they should never be taken without a prescription and never shared with friends or family. It's dangerous and illegal. So talk with your kids, because when you talk, they hear you.
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0: In the new Congress, we're going to have to do something about this Supreme Court. 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
7: All right, news roundup and information overload hour. Here's our toll-free telephone number if you want to be a part of the program. It's 800-941-SEAN if you want to join us. I'm not upset at all that the UAE is getting out of OPEC. As far as I'm concerned, it was a price-fixing syndicate, but that's my own thoughts on it. Here's the president talking about UAE getting out of OPEC and saying, yeah, it's a good thing.
8: Great. Look, I know very well Mohammed, and very smart, and he probably maybe wants to go his own way. That's a good thing. I think for, ultimately it's a good thing for getting the price of gas down, getting oil down, getting everything down. They have it all.

0: as a result of all of this, in the end, a reconfiguration. I think the Strait of Hormuz probably over time will become obsolete as all these oil producing nations now find alternatives to, you know, how to get their oil to market, including building pipelines. There's discussions now going on of the Saudis actually building a pipeline through Israel as a means of transporting oil. Anyway, here to weigh in on all of this. And I know it's difficult. We don't want to, nobody wants to pay more for a gallon of gasoline than they have to. But need I remind a lot of you that you're paying a lot less now than you were paying under Joe Biden. People seem to forget the $5 an hour gasoline that they were paying back in the day. But anyway, it's hovering a little over $100 a barrel today. Tim Stewart, President, U.S. Oil Gas, is with us. Daniel Turner, Founder, Executive Director, Power of the Future, and national nonprofit that advocates for American energy jobs, unpacking, you know, how effective the president's blockade has been. It's costing Iran $400 to $500 million a day. That's a lot of money. That is the bulk of their entire economy. Anyway, welcome back, both of you. Tim Stewart, let's analyze where we are. I know the president, because I discussed it with him. The president very clearly says, I can put an end to all of this tomorrow, and I can obliterate all of their infrastructure. I believe the only reason he is showing in any hesitancy to do that is there's 90 plus million Iranians that will be impacted long term by that decision. That's the easy part for the president. And I would expect, though, as effective as the blockade has been and the damage it's doing to their economy and the likelihood that they'll soon have to cap their oil wells, which will dramatically reduce production, that the president is going with a longer term strategy that would allow for the potential economy to reemerge for the people in Iran, which I don't think is a bad decision for them and the world either. Thoughts?
1: No, I agree with you. I think this president's been really smart about this. I mean, if you take out the Iranian infrastructure, they still have the capacity to take out the Gulf producers' infrastructure as well. And that just exacerbates the problem, Sean. This whole OPEC fracture is really interesting, though, because right now we're running about a 500 million barrel shortfall coming out of the Gulf. And I think UAE is looking at the ability to fill that shortfall quickly, as quickly as they possibly can, but they can't do it as a member of OPEC, who will continue to expect production limits on each of their member companies, those quotas. And so I think UAE is actually, with them walking away, is interesting because it's a structural fracture to OPEC. This is the first time that the major top-tier producer has quit. This isn't just some smaller country. They have the capacity to push towards 5 million barrels a day, but they're not going to do that. They're not going to be able to do that if they're still tied to the OPEC quotas. I think they're done sort of subordinating their sovereignty to a quota system that's really dominated by Russia's revenue needs and in this case, Iran's survival. We have a different world in front of us, that's for sure, both on the infrastructure, how crude is actually gets to market, but also who prices that. And I think this UAE move gives them greater latitude. So what that's going to do, that's going to bring, as rapidly as crude has gone up, it's going to bring it down pretty quickly as well.
0: Yeah, and if you look at where we are today, Daniel, the average price for a gallon of gasoline, yeah, I want it at $2 a gallon myself, if possible. Although I'm driving my electric car more, although I'm probably paying more for energy anyway. But putting that aside, under Joe Biden, if you go back, Biden's all-time high was $5.01 per gallon. That was the nationwide average at that point. And I don't know what excuse he had except, you know, Kamala Harris saying that it's the cost of democracy.
2: Yeah, what we were seeing during the Biden years was a genuine market concern about futures production. And we don't have that now. We don't have a production problem. It's why after President Trump's inaugural in 2025, it's why oil prices fell so precipitously that by the time he did his first address to Congress, he was able to spike the football on it. Markets are desperate for a sign of military resolution. And that's why we've been seeing sometimes $25 a barrel swings in prices in the same day. I mean, that's insanity. This market clearly goes up and down. Prices go up and down, but they do so gradually. And just this crazy fluctuations are signs that the market is desperate to have some some assurances, and they don't have them yet. And that's the frustrating thing. But once there is that certainty that all the tankers are getting through, the blockade has been successful for Iran, but it has not prevented any of our allies, et cetera.

0: from getting support. Oil prices will drop back to their regular level fairly quickly. I think it could be in a matter of weeks. So they're just looking for that guarantee. They don't have it yet. And I know the president knows that. He's well aware of that. But you know what? He's also not going to use this for political reasons. He has a much larger objective, and he's willing to risk, quite frankly, his approval ratings. People are saying even the midterms. It shows you that how seriously he takes the threat of radical Islam and how he wants to end it once and for all.
1: Well, I mean, there is short-term pain. I'm not going to do what Democrats do and lie to us and say, oh, Joe's cognitively as strong as he's ever been when he's not. I'm not going to lie and say the border's closed and the border's secure when it's not. Oil prices are going up. It is a direct result of the president seeing a long-term strategic national security threat to our country, and that is a nuclear-armed Iran. Now, earlier in the week, Tim Stewart, the president, met with oil executives at the White House, and they were talking specifically about the Strait of Hormuz. We have Secretary of State Marco Rubio saying as well that the blockade on the Strait is the equivalent to an economic nuclear weapon. I think they have determined anywhere between 1 and 4 weeks, the Iranians will have nowhere to store their oil, which would mean they'd have to cap those oil wells shut. My understanding, you would know better than me, if in fact they cap those wells, the odds of them ever getting the production that they currently have go down to zero, and they'd be lucky to get 50 or 60% of their current capacity moving forward when they reopen those wells. Is that about right?
2: Yeah, those are legacy fields. They're, 40 and 50 years old, and so they're very different than what we have in, say, the shale fields in Texas or New Mexico. And the Secretary is right. This is exactly a complete straitjacket the Iranians have had to let themselves get put in. You have pressurization issues. You have water issues with those wells. And the other challenge they have is, frankly, they lose market share. They literally just lose market share because, as we just mentioned earlier, the Emirates could fill it. They could easily backfill 1.5 million barrels a day. So the longer this goes on, it is really tough for the Iranians. They've got a decision to make here, because if you don't have oil revenues coming in, then you don't have the ability to purchase on the market exports that you need. And frankly, you have an opportunity to pay your security forces or to fund your proxies. And the president sees the absolute big picture in this, which is it's not just about Iran, but it's about Lebanon. It's about the Houthis. It's about China. And I got to hand it to him. He has a long view on this thing. And you see that starting with Venezuela, and you see what's going to play out in China over the next couple of weeks, I think.
1: What do you think, Daniel, about OPEC? Because, the idea that OPEC could be fracturing, and maybe the UAE realizes we're probably never going to see $100 a barrel for oil in the future, might as well cash in now while we can. Is that their thinking? Is it that they want fierce independence? I don't think they're doing this because they want to produce less. I think they're doing it because they want to produce more.
0: 100%. But I do think on like a larger world philosophical level, there are these legacy institutions that seem to have outlived their purpose, right? We look at our relationship with the United Nations, for example, and we kind of scratch our heads and say, does it serve America's interests? Look at countries like Hungary or Poland that are part of the EU, and they look at Brussels and they say, our values are not aligned, right? Maybe OPEC had, like these other bloated legacy organizations, globalist organizations, has outlived its purpose. Remember, it was started in 1970 for the sole purpose of fighting America. It was not meant to be friendly competition. This was meant to destroy America's oil and gas dominance of the world. And it was fairly successful at it for most of the Carter years, as we all remember. But OPEC seems to have outlived its purpose. And you have people in Dubai saying, wait a second, we can produce 5 million barrels a day, but a bunch of guys in Vienna, which is where OPEC is headquarters, a bunch of guys in Vienna say we can only produce 3.3. What the hell is that? Why did they get to decide our country's future and our country's sovereignty? And I think countries are looking at European countries are looking at Brussels with the same head scratch. We look at New York, where the UN is headquartered, with the same head scratch. And I think there's a realignment of national values. And I quite frankly think President Trump spearheaded that on the world stage.
1: I mean, in a way, it's a price fixing cartel. I mean, am I wrong in saying that?
0: No, not at all. That is its sole purpose. And they want to produce enough to make it very expensive to produce oil and gas in America. They have a much lower profitability point.

0: than America does, because they don't have to have things like OSHA and labor unions and diversity and awareness training, or they can use slave labor, which a lot of Middle Eastern oriented fields, quite frankly, do use, you know, have horrible labor practices. So their profitability level is much lower. So they just want profit, right? And that's how you build the world's largest hotel and the world's largest indoor ski resort, which are all in Dubai. So OPEC has not been our friend and is not our friend. To see it splinter and fracture and hopefully die is good for the world and world peace and world prosperity.
1: No, I don't disagree with any of this at all. All right, quick break. More with Tim Stewart, the president of U.S. Oil and Gas, and Daniel Turner, founder, executive director of Power of the Future. And then your calls on the other side, 800-941-SEAN, our number.
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1: Hey, I want to talk about Africa for just a second. 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

0: Dennis Township, we have delays on Delsey Drive northbound between Beaver Dam Road and Petersburg Road. And then Delsey Drive northbound slows Hunter's Mill Road to Broadway in Cumberland. Watch out for tie-ups on 347 northbound at Maurice River between Hunter's Mill Road and the 47 split. Garden State Parkway northbound tied up from 322 to the AC Expressway. AC Expressway westbound slow from Williamstown to 42. In Blackwood, 42 northbound slow from College Drive to 55. As of right now, 55 is actually not all that bad. 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

0: moments, Tim Stewart and Daniel Turner are with us. Will the world reconfigure where and how they're going to get their energy, you know, from? Like, I think one of the biggest mistakes, and I've said this many times, Tim Stewart, is that Europe is a continent in decline, and individually the countries of Europe and our NATO allies are in decline, and Western Europe in particular is in decline. They have neglected national security, their own defense needs. They've been reluctant to pay their fair share to NATO. They've embraced radical socialism, climate alarmism. And then, of course, you have unfettered illegal immigration with no assimilation, resulting in Sharia courts in Great Britain, no-go zones throughout Europe and France and elsewhere. And I'm not sure that this continent at this point is going to be able to successfully recover. I don't see the political appetite to make the changes, to do the things, for example, Donald Trump has done in terms of illegal immigration in our country and deporting people that didn't respect our laws, borders, and sovereignty.
1: Well, it's interesting, Sean. You know, we actually have kind of this fortress Western Hemisphere opportunity now between the United States being the largest producer in the world and our relationship with Alberta and their production. What's happening?
0: What about Venezuela? I mean, we've got this great relationship. Venezuela is the world's largest producer. We're number two, and Saudi Arabia is a distant third, no?
1: Yeah, Venezuela's got the largest reserves, and the interesting thing is the U.S. oil and gas industry has gone in and revived the Venezuelan oil industry in the matter of 90 days, where the chattering class in D.C. was saying it was never going to happen at all. You have Argentina, which is now coming online as well. So literally, I think you would have a production block of countries that will surpass what OPEC does, and that, again, becomes more reliable trading partners for Asia and for the Europeans, because there is no strait that can be closed and shut off the supply. And again, this is to Trump's credit. He has completely reordered the way we produce and we deliver energy for the next generation. It is an amazing thing to watch.
0: It really is. Daniel, how do you see this playing out?
2: You know, the future is so bright for this industry. You look at something like the Alaska Natural Gas Pipeline that the president was able to get through. It's being paid for mostly by Southeast Asian countries. Same deal. There's no straits to go through. There's no piracy to have to worry about. That just puts Alaska on the map, and it builds our alliances with our allies, with reliable, abundant, affordable fossil fuels, which power the world. So I think there is a reordering happening. I think we're 4 years delayed because of the Biden administration, but we're absorbing that. And it just shows you the importance of every election, because if we stop this, Sean, it's going to be very hard to start up again.
0: All right. Tim Stewart, Daniel Turner, thank you both for being with us. Toll free, our number is 800-941-SEAN if you want to be a part of the program. Everyone needs a personal safety security strategy. 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Now, there are cases, instances, when only one option is going to do, and that is somebody wants to kill you, your family. 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However, good news is, if it is good news, that is less than 0.01% of all altercations that require that response, according to the FBI. Now, you have a safety security plan. Yes, it includes firearms. 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
1: I'm Elizabeth McDonald, and this is the Fox Business Report.
2: Many younger Americans are graduating this year, and a lot of them appear to be discouraged about the labor market. A new Gallup poll found that their confidence in the job market has plummeted over the past 2 years, while their elders remain more upbeat. The gap between young and older Americans' views of the job market is now greater in the U.S. than in any other country, according to the Gallup World Poll. In the U.S., 43% of those aged 15 to 34 believe it's a good time to find a job in the area where they live, well below the 64% of those aged 55 and over. The biggest drop in the positive outlook came from young Americans who have higher education and aren't yet working full-time. Confidence in the job market dropping in the past 2 years, which appears to coincide with the rise of artificial intelligence, which many fear will eliminate a lot of jobs. That's your Fox Business Report. I'm Hillary Barsky, invested in you.
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0: 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Tonight, expect cloudy skies with areas of late-night fog that may reduce visibility. The temperature will drop to a low of 62 degrees. Tomorrow will bring continued cloudy conditions with a high of 79 degrees. Tomorrow night, anticipate mostly cloudy skies with fog and a few showers developing late with a low of 65 degrees. Looking ahead to Wednesday, it will be rather cloudy and humid with a couple of showers expected, reaching a high of 81 degrees. I'm AccuWeather meteorologist Jason Katarina on WPG Talk Radio 95.5.
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2: All right, 25 now till the top of the hour. 800-941-SEAN is on number if you want to be a part of the program. We've been watching, witnessing, you know, Israel now in a fight for their very survival. And you see that Iran has been targeting densely populated areas in Tel Aviv and elsewhere. It's been hell on earth for a lot of people living there. You know, sirens sounding day and night, cluster bombs dropping in neighborhoods. And it's been hard, especially for the elderly. For example, Esther, 84 years old, elderly, fragile, alone. But for the International Fellowship of Christians and Jews, they've been on the ground providing all the humanitarian assistance. 888-488-IFCJ. On the web, it's ifcj.org. That's ifcj.org. Let me go back to our top story from earlier today. We now know that the former FBI director, James Comey, has been indicted yet again. And by the way, I talked to Dan Bongino on my podcast about this. We just dropped it this morning. In relation to his 8647 seashell post on Instagram last year, I have no idea what this means. None at all whatsoever. I mean, 8647, I didn't know that meant anything.
5: When you posted this message, 8647, and I said there are different interpretations of it, but one interpretation of it is to end someone or something. Was there anything in the back of your mind that said, maybe I just shouldn't post this?
6: Yeah, no, literally nothing, because it seemed entirely innocent and clever to me. I have never, and actually still have, don't associate 86 with violence, but because I heard that some folks were, whether they do that reasonably or not, I don't want any part of it. And so that's why I took it down from my Instagram account.
2: Okay. He's full of Adam Schiff, but putting all that aside. But, you know, in this atmosphere where it's a death assassination culture, it's really beyond frustrating. Here to weigh in on this, the pending election, everything that's been going on, is our friend Mark Halpern is back with us. I know you were at the White House Correspondents' Dinner because, you know, after the room had long been cleared, there was a shot of you with three people and you were in a circle having a pleasant conversation, which was not a bad thing to do, but obviously not an easy night for anybody in that room. What went on in from your vantage point?
7: Sean, great to be back. I did hang around afterwards. You know, I'm a American and I'm a dad and a husband, but also a reporter. And so I didn't really want to give up the opportunity to talk to folks until the service kicked us out. I was sitting in sort of the center of the ballroom. Cash Patel was at my table, so I got to watch him, you know, deal with the aftermath and dealing with it in the room, and then as he left the room. And, you know,
2: By the way, can you confirm, I mean, he's been unfairly smeared in all of this. And I know from other people that were with him that within moments he was with the perpetrator and questioning him. And they had this guy in an ambulance on the way and they were questioning him on the way and getting information, intel. And they had more background on this guy within an hour's time than anybody has any idea about.
7: So much so that, of course, people on the left have all these conspiracy theories about how they allowed it to happen or they engineered it. I can't confirm what he did after he left the table, but he was definitely engaged from the minute it happened. And this moment was, for reporters, kind of a paradox because, you know, hundreds of reporters in a room with the biggest story in the world and very little cell coverage or Wi-Fi coverage, and most everybody were under the table. I didn't go under the table. My reporter's instinct told me it would be safe to be above, and I wanted to look around and see what was happening.

0: It was intense, and my main takeaway from the thing is, besides the fact that the agents at that security point did a great job, is the security perimeter should not have been where it was. It should have been at the perimeter of the hotel and not within feet of the ballroom. And I really question that as just a judgment call about how to secure that venue.
1: Well, I have two criticisms, and I think that it's time for a total, complete, top-to-bottom reevaluation of how they handle presidential security. If you look at Butler, if you look at Trump International, and you look at the incident on Saturday night, there's certainly a major failure. Now, I got to give props to all of the Secret Service people in the room, and you witnessed it up close and personal. They acted, they were all willing to take a bullet for their respective people that they were covering. They sprung into action. They're amazing people. I have nothing but praise for them. However, you mentioned the perimeter. That's one part of the equation. If you go to an RNC convention, a DNC convention, sometimes the first layer of perimeter, and there are multiple perimeters, is a half a mile or longer away. And to get in, you need to show your credentials multiple times. You need to empty your pockets multiple times. You get wanded multiple times. You go through a mag multiple times. Okay, so the perimeter was very short in this particular case. Many people have discussed it. And the second thing is, in each case, they have not effectively swept the areas where a president, former president, presidential candidate is going to be. Trump International, case in point. Butler, case in point. How does a guy get on a ladder 130 yards away from a president with a long rifle? How is that even possible? At Trump International, those particular golf holes where the president was headed, when this one sharp-eyed Secret Service agent saw this guy through the bushes, it was lucky. It was a known place where paparazzi would congregate, Mark, and they never swept the area, never mind sweep and hold the area, clear the area, and keep it cleared. That never happened. They didn't do it here either. I'm sorry, but that is a failure of a magnitude we cannot have in this country if we want to keep our elected officials alive.
0: I agree 100%. And if we want the best people to be willing to go into elective office, because there are a lot of families that would say, I'm not letting my family member in. The fact that the tickets didn't have QR codes, the fact that you could get onto the premises and within feet of the ballroom if you just had a Hilton Hotel, you know, key envelope. And they didn't check IDs. You know, my ID was not checked. I simply showed them my ticket, which doesn't have a QR code on it.
1: Well, everybody knows who Mark Halford is. You know who I am, right? I'm Mark Halford.
0: Exactly. Tougher security at Yankee Stadium, tougher security at most urban high schools. And there's just no excuse for that. And I will say, based on where that guy went, if it had been seven guys with AK-47s and they had stormed that same checkpoint, because the mags he went through, the magnetometers he went through, are much smaller than the main entrance. There's a second entrance, a flight above the ballroom, that has a staircase down to the ballroom. If it had been seven guys with high-powered weapons, I shudder to think what would have happened.
1: Well, in a time where we're not funding the Department of Homeland Security and Secret Services under that purview, it's unconscionable to me. And if that's a hill the Democrats want to die on, it's unconscionable. Let me go to this issue. The former FBI director, James Comey. Now, I dropped a podcast this morning with Dan Bongino, and we talked about Comey. He's now been indicted for a second time. And, obviously, 8647. Now, did you ever believe for one second that he had no idea what that was? I didn't believe him for a second. I think he's a liar. That's my own impression.
0: Yeah, it's hard to know. I mean,
1: is it really hard to know? What does your gut tell you?
0: I don't like to just...
1: You're highly suspicious.
0: I would say I'm at least somewhat suspicious. How about that? I would say more likely than not he knew, but, you know, I think he's got bigger problems than whether he lied about that.
1: Well, I think the bigger problem is this investigation into a grand conspiracy, which is 11 years, and with all the information that is coming out, and Bongino goes into great detail into this, and he actually believes that people, good people in the FBI, purposely left those burn bags. They purposely left information behind and a trail behind, hoping that honest people coming in would find it. He actually told me that.
0: Yeah, could be. I mean, you know, the FBI is interesting. Sometimes they're cast as anti-Trump, sometimes pro-Trump. But it's the culture there is a tough one, and I think you're going to see more.

0: revelations for the last decade of things that have happened at the FBI.
1: You know, you're one of the few people that I feel is objective in the media. You're not like me. You're not a partisan conservative. However, you do fair analysis. And we spoke quite often before the 2024 election. And we were very much on the same page in terms of we actually spent the time. We looked at daily numbers that were coming in for early voting and things that most people in our industry ignored. You said something the other day that caught my attention. When you speak, I kind of pay attention to what you say. And that was that, yeah, for those people that think that this election is over, meaning the midterms, you're out of your mind. Because I don't think what will define the outcome of this midterm has happened yet. I don't think we know. I think a lot of it will be dependent on how the situation with Iran turns out. I think it will turn out favorably. Yeah, it's going on a little bit longer than maybe people anticipated, but it's not going to be a forever war, Mark. I can promise you that. Number one. Number two, what drives elections? Peace and prosperity. And if we have enough runway and the economy is able to recover, gas prices stabilize, and the president's, the economic foundation that he laid in the first year of this presidency kicks in, I think that the economy is going to be doing a lot better. And I think that is a game changer. I don't think what it will define the outcome of this election has happened yet.
0: Well, I agree with you. And Scott Bessent agrees with you. I did a series of interviews with him last couple weeks. And he says the war won't be forever, as you said, and the economic growth that'll be spread around will happen in the third quarter before the midterms. We'll see. You know, I don't know if you saw talked to the New York Times in their piece about the midterms, and he said if the election's in May, we'll lose. But it's not in May, and there is time. But the war does have to end, and I know the president wants it to end and is determined to end it. But right now, there are a lot of smart people who support the president who don't see how he gets out of this with the proper result. It's not that saying it can't happen, but it's not currently on offer. So we'll see, but Republicans have things going for them that could counter the historical, you know, norm of doing poorly in the midterms when you control the White House. And we'll just have to see if that environment of peace and prosperity can be part of what they have going for them.
1: Well, you're right. Historical trends are the party in power loses seats in a midterm. I mean, that is a common trait. However, you also are dealing with a different, very different Democratic Party today, one that is quite radicalized. And I think their rhetoric and I think their lack of a real motivating agenda that resonates with the American people is problematic for them. Thoughts?
0: Well, you know, you typically look at presidential.
1: Let me put it another way. They're crazy, Mark. They're insane.
0: They have a lot of positions that are not popular. And if you look at a presidential, the idea is to make it a referendum, a choice election. Midterms are typically a referendum on the incumbent. James Blair and the other people who work with the president on politics, their goal is to make it a referendum, not a referendum, but a choice. And they want to say that Democratic Party's crazy on taxes. They're crazy on trans issues. They're crazy on the border. And if they can pull that off.
1: Well, let me see if I can. Do you see any policies that really resonate with the American people?
0: Well, there's one policy, therefore, not Trump. Other than that, no. But sometimes in the midterms, historically, that's been enough to just say you want to check on the people in the White House. We'll see if it's enough this time. When the president's side will have a lot of money, they've got very good coordination. I think it'll be one of the best coordinated midterm campaigns ever by a White House. And we'll have to see if they can make Democrats pay a price for not having much of a positive agenda and having some policy positions that are very far to the left. We'll see if they can do that. That's, again, that runs counter to what normally happens in a midterm, where the out party's record and positions are usually not the issue. We'll see, though, and that's their goal. And we'll see some primaries where, you know, in Maine and Michigan, where Democrats might nominate Senate candidates who are too far to the left, I think, to probably win.
1: Quick break. Right back. More with Mark Halperin on the other side. Toll free. It's 800-941-SHAWN if you want to be a part of the program as we continue.
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1: 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That means this year we have all watched gold climb.

0: higher and higher over the last few years. 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
1: In Dennis Township, we have delays on Delsey Drive northbound between Beaver Dam Road and Petersburg Road. And then Delsey Drive northbound slows Hunters Mill Road to Broadway in Cumberland. Watch out for tie-ups on 347 northbound at Maurice River between Hunters Mill Road and the 47 split. Garden State Parkway northbound tied up from 322 to the AC Expressway. AC Expressway westbound slow from Williamstown to 42. In Blackwood, 42 northbound slow from College Drive to 55. As of right now, 55 is actually not all that bad. 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

0: All right, Mark Halperin, editor-in-chief of Two-Way, is with us as we analyze what happened Saturday night and all the other political issues of our day. You know, you're a bit of an anomaly in this sense. I think you're an old-school kind of, shoe-leather, objective guy that does a lot of the hard work behind the scenes. And I bet you probably even get, you know, a little pushback for coming on this show. Maybe I'm wrong. If you don't, just tell me.
1: All the people who hate you and would hate my coming on the show don't listen to it. I don't even know.
0: You're able to hide it? It's sort of like a covert operation when you come on?
1: I'm just saying, it's probably an overlap with no Venn diagram overlap, but.
0: You know, by the way, I have a perfect record. I've never been to a single White House correspondence dinner. I'm very proud of that record.
1: Yeah, it's a good record to have. You know, there's ups and there's pros and cons to going. I live in New York and I have for years, so it's an opportunity for me to do some wholesale business and see a lot of D.C. people. So I don't mind going.
0: And did you run into Liberal Joe, your old buddy?
1: He didn't go.
0: Oh, he didn't go either.
1: Nobody
0: wants to see him anyway. Who cares? It really doesn't matter. I'll say the things you want to say but won't, Mark. Don't worry. I'll take care of you.
1: You mean Jeff Scarborough? Who do you mean?
0: Who's he? I don't know. You mean the guy that once claimed to be a conservative from Pensacola in the panhandle of Florida and now claims he's still the same guy and he's working at MSDNC peddling anti-Trump hate every second of every day? That guy? Unbelievable. I don't know what happened to him. Anyway, we appreciate you, Mark Halperin. Thank you, my friend.
1: Sean, great to be on. Thank you, man. Bye-bye.
0: 800-941-SEAN if you want to be a part of the program.
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0: Hey, when you hear news about Israel, it is easy to think of headlines, politics, oh, just another conflict far away. No, this is very real. They're in a fight for their survival. Now, anti-Semitic attacks in the Holy Land across the globe. It is sad. Its rise is frightening. You have elderly Holocaust survivors. 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Now, again, fearing for their lives. Now, Jewish families praying for freedom to worship and safety and security. 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

0: Don't you wish your life came with a warning app?
1: Stop. That dog does not want to be petted.
0: A heads up before something bad happens.
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4: To present on Lisa Brady, Fox News. Generations of American heroes remembered on this Memorial Day.
5: They fought not because they hate what's in front of them, but because they love what's behind them.
4: War Secretary Pete Hegseth during the annual tribute at Arlington National Cemetery, honoring those who've made the ultimate sacrifice for the nation and their families. The president singling out U.S. service members killed this year during the conflict with Iran.
6: President Trump honored the 13 Americans killed during Operation Epic Fury.
7: These incredible men and women gave their lives to ensure that the world's number one state sponsor of terror will never have a nuclear weapon. Oh, and they won't. They will never have a nuclear weapon.
6: The president speaking as negotiators appear to be nearing a potential peace deal between the U.S. and Iran that would end the naval blockade, reopen the Strait of Hormuz, and lay the groundwork for Iran to give up its highly enriched uranium.
4: Fox's Jared Halpern at the White House. President Trump says negotiations are proceeding nicely. The focus on a memorandum of understanding, which would mean future talks on Iran's nuclear program.
8: But progress has been painfully slow, and it's still unclear who in the country is making the final decisions. That, in turn, has led to frustrations among U.S. lawmakers, including some Republicans who claim the peace framework is too lenient on Iran.
4: Fox Business's Ashley Webster in Tel Aviv. President Trump posting earlier, the deal with Iran will be great and meaningful, or there will be no deal and back to the battlefront. One of 14 Spanish passengers quarantined after a cruise ship hantavirus outbreak test positive. Their second confirmed case more than 2 weeks after leaving the ship. Friday, a crew member from the Netherlands tested positive. 18 American passengers remain quarantined in Nebraska with no positive tests so far. 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
7: All right, thanks, Scott Shannon. 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Toll free, it is 800-941-SEAN if you want to be a part of the program. There are certain moments, congressional hearings, that are so spectacular. I'm going to take the time to actually play the full exchange. This is the EPA administrator, Lee Zeldin, just absolutely eviscerating Congresswoman Rosa DeLauro of Connecticut. I mean, it is a beatdown of all beatdowns. It is so bad. Let me play it in full. On the other side of it, we will get EPA Director Lee Zeldin's take on this. Listen to this. You're going to love it.
2: When climate change is flooding our streets, poisoning our air, driving up health care and disaster costs, how can the EPA justify abandoning that duty to protect Americans, to appease polluters under the false flag of economic growth?
8: Following the law, Section 202 of the Clean Air Act, where does it say anything about fighting global climate change? Loper-Bright, Supreme Court case. You're familiar with it?
2: No, I maybe others are. I'm not, but let me ask.
8: But that's really important. As a member of Congress, Loper-Bright says that we as an agency don't have the authority to get creative. If Section 202 of the Clean Air Act.
2: No, but you don't have, excuse me, you do not have the right to say climate change does not.

0: court cases of the last year with regards to your question.
1: You are very defensive about changing your policy and your positions with regard to the environment. Okay. Now, you just tell
0: me. You want me to tell you what the two biggest Supreme Court cases are of the last few years?
1: This is what I want you
0: to tell me. Michigan versus EPA.
1: Whoa.
0: West Virginia versus EPA.
1: You know, you're here because you need money from us. So halt for the second and wait for the questions and answer the questions. Well,
2: All right, joining us now, EPA Administrator, our friend Lee Zeldin is with us, sir. Wow. What an exchange. You know, I watched that and then I watched it again and then I watched it again. It was so worth watching. I could not believe the spectacular stupidity of this congresswoman.
3: You know, Sean, I follow a foundational principle of applying the best reading of the law, adhering to the U.S. Supreme Court case in Loperbright overturning the Chevron doctrine. What does that mean? As you well know, in the past, an agency head would be able to look at law and say, well, the law doesn't say I can't, so I guess that means I can. And the Supreme Court also ruled in a case, West Virginia versus EPA, as you know, with the major question doctrine, that if you're going to impose trillions of dollars of regulation, well, maybe there should be a debate and a vote in Congress. Now, it's one thing when there are members of Congress who are somehow bothered by me saying that I will only follow the law. I will only apply the best available reading of the law. It's a whole other level, like we witnessed in this hearing, where you have a member of Congress who's the former chair of the House Appropriations Committee, who wants to be the next chair of the House Appropriations Committee, who has no idea what I just said about any of that, isn't familiar with the cases, the principles, and if you want to go to a No Kings rally on Saturday, you should be aware of the landmark cases of recent years of this Supreme Court that are the preeminent cases to determine separation of power and stopping bureaucratic regulatory overreach.
2: The fact that she absolutely had no clue about to the references you were making in terms of court decisions was spectacular. And by the way, this is not your only great moment of the week. You've had a great week so far. There was a moment that was in the House, and then you're talking to Sheldon Whitehouse of Rhode Island, and you just laid him out saying you're not going to take morality lessons from people who join all white country clubs. Years ago, he said, oh, yeah, we're working on fixing that. And he's still a member of the club. Listen,
4: we're going to get to talk about math.
5: Are you even tracking the consumer costs of those coal plants?
4: Oh, this is great. So I don't even know where to start with all the messed
5: up
4: math.
5: Answer that question.
4: You think that the math is it's better for West Virginia if you close down their coal plants and put these people out of work and tell them to learn a code? According to you, in your mind, that's saving West Virginia?
5: Is raising costs.
4: Is it saving them on energy
5: access? We know it's raising costs.
4: Is it saving them on jobs?
5: You can talk across me all you like. You are raising costs.
4: We're not going to take morality lessons from people who join all white country clubs.
2: Ouch. Kaboom. That was a great line. And he had nothing to say because what you said is absolutely true.
3: You have this liberal, elitist Rhode Island Democrat who is preaching to the rest of America why he wants to get his way and shut down reliable baseload power all across the entire country. And the way that he's making his argument is by saying that offshore wind is the cheapest source of energy that exists. And what he doesn't do is factor in all of the added costs, because as you and your audience knows, wind doesn't always blow. You have to firm it. There are costs with regards to storing it. And when you look at the all-in costs of wind, all of a sudden all these other forms of baseload power from the gas combined cycle and a lot of the existing power that's out there and more, it starts to look a heck of a lot more appealing than the way Sheldon puts his math out there. And you can't get anyone who wants to apply any level of common sense to agree that imposing historic deregulation under President Trump to keep open coal plants and to build new natural gas pipelines and to have more small modular reactors and so much more of that effort to unleash energy dominance. You can't

0: convince me that all that deregulation is going to increase costs. This is exactly what we need to do. That's just for the jobs, for the lower-priced energy, for our way of life, for our national security and our economy. You can't convince me otherwise.
1: Are you aware of the story when Donald Trump was in his first term that he handed then-German Chancellor Merkel the white flag? And she goes, well, what's this? Well, it's the white flag of surrender. And she goes, well, why are you handing me this? Because you basically have surrendered your autonomy, because we all know that the lifeblood of every economy, the world's economy, is energy. And energy meaning natural gas, energy meaning oil, energy meaning clean burning coal. And they gave in and they decided to get all of their, they spent billions and billions of dollars in a deal with Vladimir Putin. And it's like, well, why are we spending all this money on NATO if you're going into bed with the guy that can turn off the spigot anytime he wants?
0: It's such a great point. And Nord Stream 2, that project to build that pipeline, was massively ramping up Germany's reliance on Russia for generations into the future. I remember at the ambassador at the time, Rick Grenell, was lobbying hard. And the President Trump in that first administration was right on the money. And now you fast forward to 2026, and all across Europe, where these big net zero goals are real, rubber's meeting the road, the economic costs are starting to really hit hard. And there are elections that will be coming out in Europe where the consequences will be felt. And similarly to what we have in places like New York and California here at home, in Europe, they have set goals deciding that in order to protect the environment, you have to destroy the economy. And they're starting to see their economy erode and people's lives being impacted. And it's not too late. It is not too late for Europe to reverse this damage. But, you know, the time keeps ticking down. And I think that the president was really saving Germany from themselves, getting them to cut ties with Russia on Nord Stream 2. God bless them for doing it.
1: Well, I mean, Europe is disintegrating in large part because of unfettered illegal immigration without assimilation. They've neglected national security and defense. They've embraced socialism, climate alarmism. You know, let me play for you, and you referenced this in one of your exposés. You know, Al Gore speaking publicly is concerned. If you go back to the 70s, Time Magazine, Newsweek, you know, the coming ice age, and then it became the earth we're about to be burned to death. And then they just came up with a generic term, which is climate change. And climate change has evolved into radical socialism. But the predictions that they made about global warming, global freezing, global everything, there'll be no snow on the mountain of Kilimanjaro. Gore predicted that in 2009 that the ice-free Arctic summers will have in 5 to 7 years. Kerry worried that the Arctic would be ice-free by 2013. All these ridiculous, asinine predictions never came true. Here's a couple of them.
2: Here's Manhattan. The World Trade Center Memorial would be underwater. Think of the impact of a couple hundred thousand refugees, and then imagine 100 million. We're still putting 162 million tons into it every single day, and the accumulated amount is now trapping as much extra heat as would be released by 600,000 Hiroshima-class atomic bombs exploding every single day on the Earth. That's what's boiling the oceans, creating these atmospheric rivers and the rain bombs, and sucking the moisture out of the land and creating the droughts and melting the ice.
1: And meanwhile, they'd have us go broke, you know, being a part of the Paris Climate Accords. Thank God Donald Trump got us out of it. And every one of these, you know, apocalyptic predictions that they made, none of them came true. And they come and go, and then they just make more phony predictions.
0: That's the climate hoax right there. I mean, anyone they ever have heard, been inside of a casino where you hear that ding, ding, ding, ding, ding, ding, ding. They give you that sound to make it sound like everyone's winning. When you listen to Al Gore flipping out, just think of what is happening to his bank account while he's saying it. It is a grift. I've seen it here at the EPA. I canceled almost $30 billion of grants last year. And I talked about part of it. One of the pots, Senator Sanders asked me about, a $7 billion pot through the Inflation Expansion Act that was called Solar for All. I pointed out that there were

0: up to four pass-throughs in order to get the money to the grantee, where each of the pass-throughs was getting at least 15%. We found all sorts of funding where it would go through left-wing NGOs that didn't even exist before this new pot was created, and they were staffed up with former Biden and Obama officials and Democrat donors. All the quotes you just read, the clips you just played, that's the hoax. And Americans are getting smart on it.
1: All right, quick break. More with EPA Administrator Lee Zeldin on the other side. Then we'll get your calls in, 800-941-SHAWN, if you want to be a part of the program.
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1: 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In this 25th anniversary year of September 11th, 01, the Tunnel to Towers Foundation continues to honor America's heroes. Now, through that commitment, the foundation created Veterans Villages that stand as a beacon of hope for those who have sacrificed everything for our nation. 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
4: We're still seeing some slow traffic on Delcy Drive northbound in Maurice River Township between the 347 Merge and Weatherby Road. But you're okay on 347. No more problems there. 42 northbound in Deptford between Route 41 and 55. We're still seeing some slowing. 55, however, is okay. Everything's moving along just fine on the Garden State Parkway. Not seeing any problems on the AC Expressway. 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

0: continue. EPA Administrator, our friend Lee Zeldin is with us. What a week he's had. Let me ask you an unrelated question, because I really think you would have been a great governor in the state of New York. And unfortunately, the math just simply doesn't work. Too many people like me have packed my bags and I have left. I'm done. I'm gone. It's forever. I've been gone for years now. And, you know, look at the recent the brouhaha with Ken Griffin and you know, Marxist commie Mamdani trying to embarrass Ken Griffin. And Ken Griffin's now saying, well, I may not invest the $6 billion I was planning to invest in New York now. I don't think you can take Kathy Hochul at her word at all. I love Bruce Blakeman. I think he'd be a great governor. I knew you would have been a great governor. Both of you'd be great governors. However, I'm not sure it's possible, you know, with New York and the mass migration out of that state.
1: Well, I would say a couple things that that work in Bruce Blakeman's favor. One is, over the course of the last 4 years since I ran for governor, Republican registration is actually up. Conservative Party registration is up. I know we're minus one Sean Hannity. The independents, that registration's up. The Democratic,
0: I'll tell you, losing Sean Hannity was a big loss. No, I'm kidding.
1: It really is. When you talk about you use reference Ken Griffin, when you talk about these people leaving, it's not like they're putting New York in timeout for 6 months. They're leaving permanently for good, and they're not looking back. And it's whether you're low income, middle income, or high income earners, people are mobile. Their money goes further. If they go elsewhere, they'll feel safer. They live life freer, and they are gone. One other thing though. When I ran in 22, yeah, we came up a bit short, but because we were running as hard as we did, fortunately, when Joe Biden was going through that second half of his term, he didn't do it with Democrat rule in Congress. So the down ballot.
0: No, you single-handedly probably gave the Republicans the majority. I don't think probably. I think you single-handedly carried enough Republicans over the finish line to give them the slim majority. I really believe that. I do have to run, though. You're doing a great job. I'm not sure what's next for you, but I'm sure it's going to be big. EPA Administrator, our friend Lee Zeldin is with us. Great job this week. You've had a hell of a week. You have a lot to celebrate this weekend. Thank you, sir.
1: Thanks, Sean. Take care.
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0: hurricane season has been keeping demand low for the Caribbean. Puerto Rico, Jamaica, Curacao, and Aruba are offering deals. August is believed to be the cheapest time to fly this summer, about 20% less than other dates. Travel experts say book early, don't wait for last-minute deals, hoping prices will drop. Also, airfares can be lower for travel on a Tuesday and Wednesday. Sunday fares can cost more. That's your Fox Business Report. I'm Jenny Cosola. Invested in you.
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9: 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Tonight, expect cloudy skies with areas of late-night fog that may reduce visibility. The temperature will drop to a low of 62 degrees. Tomorrow will bring continued cloudy conditions with a high of 79 degrees. Tomorrow night, anticipate mostly cloudy skies with fog and a few showers developing late with a low of 65 degrees. Looking ahead to Wednesday, it will be rather cloudy and humid with a couple of showers expected, reaching a high of 81 degrees. I'm AccuWeather meteorologist Jason Caterina on WPG Talk Radio 95.5.
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13: If you are not following the news today, it turns out Mr. Higher Honor, James Comey himself, turned himself into a federal authorities at an Alexandria, Virginia courthouse today. The grand jury indictment revealed on Tuesday charges Comey with threatening to kill President Trump. That's the 8647 shell thing. I have no idea what it meant. None at all whatsoever. Now, James Comey maintaining his innocence after the second indictment. Here's what he had to say.
14: Well, they're back. This time about a picture of seashells on a North Carolina beach a year ago. And this won't be the end of it. But nothing has changed with me. I'm still innocent. I'm still not afraid. And I still believe in the independent federal judiciary. So let's go. But it's really important that all of us remember this is not who we are as a country. This is not how the Department of Justice is supposed to be. And the good news is we get closer every day to restoring those values. Keep the faith.
13: Anyway, so now indicted presidential death threat suspect James Comey decided not to wait till a squad car showed up at his house this morning and haul him down to police headquarters. No, I spent a couple of hours with John Solomon and Greg Jarrett on my podcast, hanging out with me, Sean Hannity. You can watch it wherever you get your video podcast. And it's on YouTube and Spotify and Apple. You know, I would urge you all to watch it because it really is the culmination of years of work that we all did together. We did it collaboratively. We worked very hard at it. And we were able to get to the bottom of it. The left-wing legacy media mob was wrong. We have been vindicated time and time again. I look at this as the lower hanging fruit when it comes to Comey, Mr. Higher Honor. And I think especially with my interview with Dan Bongino and what

0: what they have found. I think that this grand conspiracy investigation is going to be the mother load that may implicate a lot more people. Bongino told me that he really felt that there were people in the FBI that purposefully preserved evidence, knowing and hoping that one day when he and Cash Patel got in the FBI, that they would find it. They did find it. And that's where, you know, Dan famously said he didn't think a Republican survive under these circumstances. But I think that that is the case that I'm paying the most attention to. However, this is significant. Anyway, joining us now, John Solomon. He is the founder, editor-in-chief, chief investigative reporter, justthenews.com. Greg Jarrett, Fox News, legal analyst, and, of course, number one New York Times bestselling author. John, let's start with you. I think you agree with me. This is the lower hanging fruit. I think the big investigation is into the grand conspiracy.
1: Yeah, you're exactly right. This is sort of a side issue, but one that takes on more significance when you remember what just happened Saturday night. People are getting motivated by these social media posts. They are getting motivated by the hateful rhetoric. And so if an FBI director or former FBI director wants to suggest it's a good idea to 86-47, get rid of 47, and that might motivate someone, you're going to charge him just like you charge anyone else. I mean, if a guy in Las Vegas says, hey, I'm going to kill the lawmaker tomorrow, they're going to go arrest him too. So that's what went on here. This is a minor case compared to what's playing out in Fort Pierce, Florida. They are systemically looking at an effort to get Donald Trump violate his civil liberties over a 10-year period using four or five codename investigations. And along the way, not only violating President Trump's civil liberties and those around him, but very likely members of Congress whose phone records were taken, lawyers whose law firm records were taken. Let's keep in mind that they used secret measures to suck up entire law firm files as they were looking at certain lawyers in these cases. That is going to be such a big inconsequential case, but far more consequential than what went on in North Carolina yesterday.
0: And John, if you can, explain how Arctic Frost is only the tip of the iceberg, that there are multiple investigations with multiple names that they also now have discovered. And we will learn a lot more in the days, weeks, and months ahead about these examples.
1: Yeah, basically there's a wash, rinse, repeat cycle of weaponizing law enforcement. And each time a Democrat has a problem, they then hang a fake scandal on a Republican, and then they use the powers of the intelligence and law enforcement community to try to give the illusion that this is a serious matter. Hillary Clinton has a Russia collusion problem after the Peter Schweizer book. They make the crossfire hurricane investigation against Trump. We know that had no merit. Then then Joe Biden has a Ukraine corruption problem with his son, Hunter, and they hang Ukraine impeachment around him. A little bit while after that, they find Joe Biden's classified documents right after he got named president. They want to neutralize that. They create the investigation against President Trump that leads to the raid on Mar-a-Lago, for which now that we know the FBI believe there was no probable cause to do that. And then as it's becoming clear in 23, that Joe Biden has a mental acuity problem, that he's fading away. They need to put Donald Trump back on the defensive because he's doing well in the polls. They use Arctic Frost, which basically goes all the way back to 2020 and says, you know, we're going to look at that period after the election and charge Donald Trump with something that John Kennedy and Sam Tilden did and never got charged, which is submit alternate electors to a Senate as a form of protest twice in American history. That wasn't a crime, but when it came to Donald Trump, they tried to turn it into a crime. Four consecutive wash, rinse, repeat cycles, all along capturing hundreds of people into a dragnet who were clearly innocent.
0: Let's get your take, Greg Jarrett. Let's start with 8647. According to Comey, he had no idea what that meant. He had no idea. He just happened to stumble upon it.
2: Yeah, he said, gosh, it never occurred to me that some folks associate those numbers with violence. I mean, that kind of fakery is a pattern with James Comey. He feigns ignorance. He plays the dummy to try to weasel out of wrongdoing. And he's proven to be a master of deceit, lying about leaks to the media, lying to the FISA court, secretly weaponizing the FBI and the Russia hoax, while denying it all with a straight face, or under testimony before Congress, he claims acute amnesia. Gee, I don't remember anything. It's all a phony act. You know, Comey loves to portray himself.

0: himself as St. James, that there's nothing virtuous about Comey. I will say this, I've been mildly amused at all the legal commentators who've been quick to condemn the Comey indictment as frivolous or absurd. They're overlooking several important points, and if I may, I'll just run through them quickly. This case, first of all, is in the Eastern District of North Carolina, predominantly conservative. And in a politically charged case like this, that helps the prosecution. It doesn't help Comey. Second of all, the federal grand jury was persuaded that Comey willfully intended to threaten the life of the president. Well, the trial jury from the exact same district may agree, even though, of course, there's a higher burden of proof. Third, it's important to realize that the second count against Comey does not require a willful threat. Instead, recklessly disregarding the risk of violence is sufficient. It's a lower standard. It's easier to prove. Fourth of all, you know, other people in that same Eastern District in North Carolina have been successfully prosecuted on the exact same charge, which will undermine Comey's claim that, gee, I'm a victim of selective vindictive prosecution. And finally, I point out, you know, Comey is surely going to argue, I have a free speech right. That's my defense. Well, the Supreme Court has made it abundantly clear that the First Amendment is not a shield for threats against the president. The seminal case, Watts versus the United States in 1969. So, you know, I also suspect that prosecutors have marshaled together a lot more incriminating evidence than we now know. The acting attorney general said yesterday, you know, we have witnesses, we have documents that'll help prove the government's case. Well, it's quite possible they've uncovered evidence that Comey's dubious story is a brazen lie. So we'll wait and see.
1: You know, this is the low-hanging fruit, John Solomon, that I often talk about, but there is being built, as confirmed by the Attorney General, still Pam Bondi, confirmed by Todd Blanche, confirmed by the FBI Director Kash Patel, new evidence put forward by Tulsi Gabbard at DNI, that in fact a grand conspiracy investigation is not only ongoing, but it is being built out. How do you imagine that will play out?
2: I think the first likely charges, if a grand jury decides to do something, will be to charge John Brennan in the next few weeks once the Senate transmits its evidence, so that grand jury begins to understand there was a cover up as far late as 2023. People were lying in 2023 trying to cover up what began in 2016. That is, I think, the starter gun firing for a larger conspiracy case. All right, there's a lie. That lie is trying to cover up the fact that the intelligence community created a fake intelligence document to justify the fact that the FBI previously tried to investigate Donald Trump wrongly for Russia collusion. So that sort of becomes what we call the pattern case. And then from that pattern case, you're going to start to look for people like FBI agents or CIA analysts who did things that exceeded the role of their job, that exceeded the evidence, exceeded their training, and say, these guys were part of it too, different part of the conspiracy. And at some point, you're going to flip someone, because when you look at all the great conspiracies that have been brought against the mob or against drug cartels, you usually flip an insider, Sammy the Bull in the case of the famous Gambino trials. Whoever flips first, whoever becomes that key critical witness, he can help, or he or she can help tie it up in a very big way. And I think that.
1: Well, who might that person be? Is it going to be like an Andrew Weissman? Who's it going to be?
2: It's a great question, right? We don't know yet. You know, who's going to take a deal? Who's funding their law firms? You know, maybe the left will pay a lot of people's legal bills and try to keep people from cooperating. So we'll see. But, you know, someone like an Andrew McCabe would be a really interesting thing. Now, I'm not saying that Andrew McCabe committed a crime yet. I don't know the evidence against him, but he's a guy that can testify upward on a James Comey and a Chris Wray and on a Barack Obama, because he had contacts with him. And he can testify downward to the agents who did things, the Pete Strzok and the Lisa Pages and others. So you're looking for someone that is like a man in the middle or a woman in the middle that has visibility up and down. That sort

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1: All right, quick break. 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
4: Not seeing any more delays out there on 47 Delsea Drive, and 347 is moving along without a problem. Everything is clear on the Garden State Parkway. Things are moving along just fine on the AC Expressway. 42, 55, all clear, and we're not seeing any accidents. 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

0: 60s. 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

0: now. John Solomon, Greg Jarrett are with us. Greg Jarrett, I'll give you an opportunity to explain how you think this will play out in terms of the broader case, the larger case, the more significant case of an 11-year grand conspiracy to destroy Donald Trump.
1: Well, I think John has summarized it, as he always does, with his reporting quite well. You posed an important question. Who might flip and implicate others, for example, like John Brennan, who I think John's right, is clearly the next person to be indicted. There were people high up in the CIA and, in fact, in other intelligence agencies that warned Brennan, you can't use this dossier by Christopher Steele, paid for by Hillary Clinton. It was a total smear and a complete lie. It's phony. You can't use it to try to implicate Trump and altering the intelligence community assessment upon the orders of President Barack Obama. You can't do it. Brennan did it anyway. He essentially had one person compose it, and I would think that that person who was the writer who penned this thing would be somebody, if I were a prosecutor, I'd be looking at to flip, along with some others who were in on it, against John Brennan. And once you get people to begin to flip, to save their own butts, you know, then a snowball effect invariably happens. And so, look, you've got a grand jury investigation going on. It's very intensive down in Fort Pierce, Florida. You've got some new blood there that took over recently that are motivated to make sure that justice is done. So we're going to see some action over the course of the next few weeks.
0: By the way, if you want a longer discussion on this very topic, both John Solomon and Greg Jarrett came on my podcast, and we go over this in great specificity and detail for nearly 2 hours, nonstop conversation about it, and you will learn a lot, I promise you. John Solomon, Greg Jarrett, thank you both. Appreciate both of you. 800-941-SEAN if you want to be a part of the program. 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

0: the conflict far away. But for families in Israel and Jews around the world, this is personal. Anti-Semitic attacks in the Holy Land and across the globe. 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

0: like R-E-I-C-H, because they're not of the so-called right, the conservative right. They're more Reich. They're more neo-fascist, if you will. And we challenge them and we fight them, and our president does too. He's banished them. He's banished them by name. You don't see that with a Schumer or a Hakeem Jeffries. Sure, they'll talk about this one running in the 35th district of Texas. That's low-hanging fruitcake right there. But Schumer embraces Plattner. Schumer wants the vile Hamas-supporting Islamist who's running the Democrat primary, should he get the nomination, he wants him in the Senate. Hakeem Jeffries never says anything about the bigots in his party. As a matter of fact, in many ways, he's a bigot. So I would say to, I'll call him Josh and Moskowitz, you need to leave your party if you really want to show an objection with what's taking place. Jews or elected Democrats need to leave that party. I have no respect for Josh Shapiro, none, who plays footsie with the worst Islamists in Philadelphia. And then he plays the game of, well, I like Israel, I just cannot stand Netanyahu. We all know that tap dance. We all know that tap dance. These people aren't just about hating Netanyahu. One day Netanyahu won't be there, but these people will still be chasing Jews and attacking Jews in America, still be burning the American flag. Think they're waiting for Netanyahu? Think Iran's been waiting on Netanyahu? They've attacked us for 47 years without having anything to do with Israel. So I'm just pointing this out, that for Josh and for Moskowitz, I salute you for what you've put out. Now, you've got to really take a principled stance here, because your party has left you. Your party has left you. Reagan left the Democrat Party. He said, it's left me. Dershowitz has now left the Democrat Party. He says, it's left me. If you're really going to show some muscle, and you both come from districts where you could win Republican seats, Moskowitz may have been gerrymandered out, but Josh has a sort of a marginal district. The fact of the matter is, unless you leave the Democrat Party, which is the party of the Islamists, the Marxists, and yes, the neo-Nazis now, you're stuck. In 2025, global gold demand blew past 5,000 tons and hit a record $555 billion in value. Many central banks are quietly diversifying away from the dollar, adding hundreds of tons to their reserves. Large institutions poured in the second biggest inflow on record, and bar and coin demand hit a 12-year high. Meanwhile, mine supply grew just 1%. New gold can't be printed, and a recent report said it plainly. Gold demand just broke a record. Supply can't keep up. 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
3: 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Tonight, expect cloudy skies with areas of late-night fog that may reduce visibility. The temperature will drop to a low of 62 degrees. Tomorrow will bring continued cloudy conditions with a high of 79 degrees. Tomorrow night, anticipate mostly cloudy skies with fog and a few showers developing late with a low of 65 degrees. Looking ahead to Wednesday, it will be rather cloudy and humid with a couple of showers expected, reaching a high of 81 degrees. I'm AccuWeather meteorologist Jason Katarina on WPG. 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
5: 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We honor those on Memorial Day who've given their lives to defend this nation.
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5: We're here with our good friend John Katsimatidis, or Katz as we like to call you, John. And John owns this radio station, WABC, where I got my start, CEO of Red Apple Group. But he also owns a number of grocery stores. He's well-known throughout New York City, and he's well-liked throughout New York City. You've seen him on Fox. And I wanted to have you on, John, because it's not so easy to run a grocery store, is it? There's a lot involved in it. And the idea that the city government's going to run government-run grocery stores, would you lay this out for us, please?
6: Well, you know, I've been running grocery stores the last, 54 years. And it's not so easy. I remember you blink your eyes, and I remember how we used to work 80, 90 hours a week. And we used to go to Hunts Point Market to buy the produce and to buy specials for our customers. And what happens? And you know what's happening with Zohan Mandani? We work the people in the supermarkets, in the bodegas, in the poorer neighborhoods. They work 70, 80 hours a week. Mm-hmm. And what Mandami, what the mayor wants to do is he wants to give away some products. And look, supermarkets always gave away products. You know, I remember those days, there used to be the milk wars. There used to be the egg wars. Mm-hmm. And the mayor has said that he wants to have low-cost bread, low-cost milk, low-cost but he doesn't realize it, that when the bodegas and the supermarkets that are in the surrounding area, when they lose the sales and they lose the money, it's the people themselves that lose the money. Mm-hmm. When the politicians, when the city owns the stores, you know who loses the money? The taxpayers.

0: this station, and we'll keep fighting. And keep fighting in that city. You know, we're not all from New York, but we love New York.
1: We're going to challenge the BBC, Mark. We're going to go do, I've talked to the president about it. We're going to do Europe. And because
0: what does that
1: the
0: mean?
1: BBC is not telling. Well, we're going to do, we're going to go into Europe and try to, because the Voice of America and the BBC does not tell the European people the truth.
0: Are we going to have to use private stations? How are you going to do that?
1: No, we're working it out right now. And, one of these days, you know, 5 years ago, we said we're going to sit down for dinner. We never did.
0: Are you ever in Florida? Well, we'll do this off the air. We'll do it. We'll do it. I'll make sure
1: Mark
0: of it. I don't go anywhere.
1: You
0: know that. You
1: do. Yes. Mark Levin, thank you for everything you do. And God bless you and God bless America. Let's get the truth out. Thank you so much.
0: You too, John. Take care of yourself. He's a good man. You can see how upset he is about what's going on in New York. And I don't blame him. Because it's going on in New York and Chicago and L.A. and Philadelphia and Detroit. It's going on in Boston and Pittsburgh. Kansas City and Cleveland and Cincinnati. Dallas, Plano, for crying out loud. Houston, Austin. We're in every one of these markets. It's crazy. Look at California. What's happened to California? You know, 35, 40 years ago, the Republicans owned that state. And we're doing everything we can to help. We're going to help Blakeman and Hilton and pick some of these other candidates. And I'm quite serious about Maine. Some of you may be upset. I can't control that. If you listen to my logic, I think you will agree with me. Plattner hates the military, trashes his own services that he was in, Marines and Army. Walks around not just with a Nazi tattoo on his chest, but SS Camp Guard tattoo on his chest. And he was a fully grown adult when he chose to do that. And he's trashing the American sniper, you remember him, who's now passed, basically insinuating he killed citizens to get his numbers up. How disgusting. He trashed another man who had one of the helmet cameras. He took four bullets, trashed him, mocked him. He's done things in his personal life that he used to brag about that are literally perverted, horribly disgusting. And now he claims to be a communist, which is why Bernie Sanders and Elizabeth Warren are attracted to him. And so, yes, I will support Susan Collins. I don't know her. I've never talked to her, and I don't care. And I don't care. I cannot pretend that it's okay to elect open communists and Nazis to the United States Senate. And I'm not going to sit here and just accept it. I'll be right back.
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4: On 76 East, 42 South, there is an accident. It's just after the off-ramp for 195 South, exit 1B. The left lane is blocked, and that's why traffic is all tied up in that area. Not seeing any major problems, luckily, on the Garden State Parkway or the AC Expressway. The Jersey Turnpike, though, the truck lanes, the outer lanes northbound, right by the Pennsylvania Turnpike exit, exit 6, a disabled vehicle on the shoulder, luckily not causing too much of a problem. 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

You're listening to the Memorial Day edition of the Best of the Mark Levin Show. You know, every now and then you need to talk to somebody who's actually been successful in these businesses that are under attack. And you can see how stressful it is. It's terrible. Terrible. You work your whole life. You work 80, 90 hours a week. And they act like there's something wrong with you. Meanwhile, you come into the country illegally. You're pushing the destruction of America. And you deserve a freebie? No, I don't think so. In 2025, global gold demand blew past 5,000 tons. Now, is that a big deal? Yeah, it's a big deal. It hit a record. The value was $555 billion. So instead of scaring buyers away, it pulled in more interest, more buyers. Many central banks are quietly diversifying with gold. They're getting rid of, you know, the dollar and other forms of national currency. They're adding hundreds of tons to their reserves. Large institutions have poured in the second biggest inflow on record. And bar and coin demand, gold bars and coins, silver bars and coins, hit a 12-year high. A 12-year high. Meanwhile, mine supply, supply from mines, new gold, just grew 1%. New gold can't be printed. A recent report said it plainly. Gold demand just broke a record. Supply can't keep up. Now, what's happening here, whether they're large institutions, financial institutions, or individuals, people are diversifying. 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You might want to consider diversification with precious metals like silver and gold. 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

0: service members who lost their lives, particularly those who were recently killed during the conflict with Iran.
1: Speaking at Arlington National Cemetery on Memorial Day, President Trump honored the 13 Americans killed during Operation Epic Fury.
2: These incredible men and women gave their lives to ensure that the world's number one state sponsor of terror will never have a nuclear weapon. Oh, and they won't. They will never have a nuclear weapon.
1: The president speaking as negotiators appear to be nearing a potential peace deal between the U.S. and Iran that would end the naval blockade, reopen the Strait of Hormuz, and lay the groundwork for Iran to give up its highly enriched uranium. At the White House, Jared Halpern, Fox News.
0: And President Trump sounds optimistic about negotiations with Iran. Officials in Tehran are striking a less positive tone as talks continue for a more permanent ceasefire.
3: Iran continues to be defiant and even threatening to expand the war if the United States renews its attacks. President Trump, meantime, says negotiations are progressing nicely, as he put it, but again lashed out a critic, saying on Truth Social, quote, "These people should go home and rest. They do nothing but create division and loss." In other words, they are losers. The deal with Iran will either be great and meaningful one, or there will be no deal. For now, though, the talks are focused on a memorandum of understanding that reportedly involves a 60-day ceasefire extension, then reopening the Strait of Hormuz.
0: Fox Business Network's Ashley Webster in Tel Aviv. Israeli Prime Minister Benjamin Netanyahu releasing a video on social media saying his nation will intensify strikes on Hezbollah in Lebanon. In a video, he reiterated Israel is at war with the Iranian-backed militant group. 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

0: 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Tonight, expect cloudy skies with areas of late-night fog that may reduce visibility. The temperature will drop to a low of 62 degrees. Tomorrow will bring continued cloudy conditions with a high of 79 degrees. Tomorrow night, anticipate mostly cloudy skies with fog and a few showers developing late with a low of 65 degrees. Looking ahead to Wednesday, it will be rather cloudy and humid with a couple of showers expected, reaching a high of 81 degrees. I'm AccuWeather meteorologist Jason Katarina on WPG Talk Radio 95.5.
1: He's here. He's here. 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
3: Hello, America. 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Our number, 877-381-3811, 877-381-3811. Want to have some fun? I think I'm the only one who can make fun out of something like the Electoral College, Mr. Producer. But it will be fun. It'll be very, very intriguing, I think. So what happened? What is this Electoral College? The liberal left and the Democrats tell us it was created out of slavery, support for slavery. Of course, it had nothing to do with slavery, not one thing to do with slavery. The Articles of Confederation were a disaster. The new national government could not raise funds directly, couldn't tax. It had to rely on states. States were withholding funds. So they couldn't make their payments. They couldn't pay their debt at the national level. Couldn't build a military. Couldn't do even the things, as limited as they were, that they needed to do. And a lot of the founders were worried about this. They were worried about it because they were up against very powerful countries, both economically and militarily. Britain, France, Spain, others. So they felt we needed to get our act together in terms of commerce especially, and then the growth would flow from there. So Madison called a meeting that was held in Annapolis. The problem was that not enough of the states sent delegates. Well, that didn't work. And so he decided he'd really push for a bigger meeting and really to get the states to send delegates, and they'd have that meeting in Philadelphia, which would become famously after the fact known as the Constitutional Convention in Philadelphia. In fact, in the same exact building where they had drafted and debated several copies, several drafts of the Declaration of Independence. Same building, Pennsylvania Assembly Building, which was in Philadelphia, obviously. Well, they were only there about 5 months, you know, and they started this Constitution literally from scratch. They looked very carefully at what other governments had done. They looked very carefully, and especially at British history. But they didn't want a parliament. They couldn't create a parliament. We had states, and states would have to ratify this constitution if it were adopted at the Constitutional Convention. So states kept most of their sovereignty and authority. The individuals kept most of their sovereignty and authority. And they were trying to create a national government that would nurture the individual, that would respect the rights of the states, their sovereignty, but at the same time be a real national government. And they created these offices. Now, they didn't create a parliament. They created a legislature, a Congress, and then they decided it should be bicameral. Why? Why do we have a House of Representatives, and every 2 years the people vote directly, and a Senate, which originally, every 6 years, but the states determine how the senators will be picked. They could have elections, or they could be picked by the state legislatures. And early on, most of them were chosen by the state legislatures. And why are there two senators for every state? The House of Representatives is based on what? The apportionment of seats based on population. So the big states have more seats.

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5: Now back to the best of Mark Levin. We honor those on Memorial Day who've given their lives to defend this nation. I think on Memorial Day, we're going to replay that in the Electoral College, because I know it's a little complicated, but just understand that the Electoral College has kept this country unified since the beginning. And it ensures that people who live in smaller populated states or rural areas in highly populated states have a say in their government. And if we go to a national direct vote, like they're talking about, you'll have no representation whatsoever. And that's why the Democrats are always trying to do things to create more Democrats and to empower Democrats, whether it's redistribution of wealth. A lot of that money goes from Democrats, mostly Republicans, to Democrats, right? That's why people who come into the country newly, they try and get them registered to vote and give them amnesty and so forth. That's why they favor birthright citizenship. That's why they're shipping people in the last 4 years under Biden into the country. They don't care about assimilation or anything else. And one of the things they plan to do that nobody's talking about is massive amnesty. Massive amnesty. That's why they brought 20 million people into the country illegally. They don't care who they are. They don't care where they're from. They don't care if they assimilate into our country or not. They don't care. Which is why all these reprobates run as Democrats. And why Republicans try to push people like this out of their party. Lots more. I'll be right back.

Folks, if you're turning 65 or you're older, then I know you're like me and getting bombarded with Medicare spam. It's annoying and confusing. Mailers, robocalls, and ads targeted to you everywhere you watch and listen, and they all claim different things. What we need going through this process is real, honest help from someone who's knowledgeable. That's why you need to call Chapter. My friends at Chapter cut through all the confusion and simplify the process. They want to make this stage of your life less stressful, starting with a Medicare plan that actually fits all of your needs. And you don't have to wait until the fall to educate yourself. They look nationwide for your best plan. Dial pound 250 and say the keyword Medicare help. That's pound 250. 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
2: I'm Paul Stevens. Memorial Day 2026, Americans remember fellow Americans who died serving the country. Joint Chiefs Chairman General Dan Kane at Arlington National Cemetery.
3: For 250 years, the men and women of America's armed forces have always been willing to sacrifice for something greater than themselves.
2: President Trump earlier today laying a wreath at the Tomb of the Unknown Soldier. The threat of that toxic chemical tank explosion in Southern California is now pretty much over.
4: The crack that formed in the tank relieved much of the pressure that had been building up, eliminating the risk of a boiling liquid expanding vapor explosion, or BLEVI. They also say that the temperature is down inside of the tank. Even though a crack formed, fire officials say that air samples show there are currently no chemicals leaking into the atmosphere.
2: And that's Fox's Max Gordon. 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
1: Your WP.

Tomorrow will bring continued cloudy conditions with a high of 79 degrees. Tomorrow night, anticipate mostly cloudy skies with fog and a few showers developing late with a low of 65 degrees. Looking ahead to Wednesday, it will be rather cloudy and humid with a couple of showers expected, reaching a high of 81 degrees. I'm AccuWeather meteorologist Jason Caterina on WPG Talk Radio 95.5.

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7: This is the best of the Mark Levin Show, where we honor our fallen heroes on this Memorial Day and every day. I want to salute the administration, the president, and so forth. It's just announced the Justice Department is going to be creating an anti-Semitism advisory committee to provide recommendations on strategies to counter rising anti-Semitism in schools and local communities. You'll never get that out of a Democrat administration. Never. Never. So congratulations to the president, the attorney general, the whole kit and caboodle over there. It'll be led by our friend Leo Terrell, who's a very good man. Now, let me address this first here. I'm very excited about our new sponsored chapter. And I spoke to the founder the other day, and this is a man who really wants to help you, really is serious about doing the best he can to help you get the right Medicare program. So if you're turning 65 or are older, then I know you're like me and you're getting bombarded with Medicare spam. And as time goes on towards the fall, it gets horrendous. It gets overwhelming. So it's important to get ahead of this. This involves your life, your health, your finances. And, of course, all this spam is annoying. It's confusing. Mailers, robocalls, ads targeted to you everywhere you watch and listen. They all claim different things. So what you need is to be able to go through this process without all the stress, with real, honest help from someone who knows what they're talking about. And that's what Chapter provides. That's what they're all about. And that's why you ought to call them. My friends at Chapter cut through the confusion and simplify the process. As a matter of fact, I had a call this week. I'm going to have a call next Monday on Memorial Day, and we're going to go through

0: imperative. They don't make deals. They actually can't make a deal. If they think that Alice says they have to have nuclear weapons, then they have to have nuclear weapons. They can't make a deal. And it's an Islamic regime. And so when I don't know what President Trump thinks he's accomplishing when he speaks to the foreign minister or the president or the prime, because those guys, they have no power. It's an Islamic regime. The power is the supreme leader. And I'm afraid that he's...
1: You're a law professor, too. Unfortunately, that music means we got to go. A hard break at the top of the hour. Thank you for calling, sir. Excellent call. In fact, all the calls have been excellent. We'll be right back.

0: all the calls have been excellent. We'll be right back.
1: Fires pose a great risk for not only structures, but for human life. And it's human lives, in fact, that protect our communities from fire. Throughout South Jersey, local fire departments like those in the township of Hamilton depend on volunteers to protect everything we have and hold dear.
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